0: odds-on favorite to win.
1: All eyes on San Antonio for Game 5 of the NBA Finals.
2: While the Knicks said, yeah, we're up 3-1, we did get down by 29 points last game. We can't let that happen again. The Spurs also still feel confident because they have been leading in every game. If they can hold on to those leads, it could be a very interesting series. Of course, we have already seen these have been unbelievable games so far. There's no reason to believe Game 5 will be any different.
1: That's ABC's Trevor Ault. I'm Dave Packer, ABC News.
3: At 7:02, we have sunshine and 79 degrees downtown of the Arch. I'm Maria Kina. Our top story, Interstate 70 at Tucker, now closed indefinitely in eastbound 44, northbound 55. You will be rerouted onto the Poplar Street Bridge. This follows a massive sinkhole opening up at Broadway and Biddle early this morning. This is right by the Dome and directly under Interstate 70. MoDOT and SLMPD decided hours after the collapse to close the highway because of how close the Interstate 70 pillars are to the actual collapse. You can see the picture on X and Facebook. MoDOT tells KMOX they were made aware of this about 6:30 this morning, 6 o'clock this morning. They also sent in a bridge crew. MSD is waiting to check inside the sinkhole, but right now it's not safe, as there was still power being supplied. Ameren spokeswoman Claire Butts tells KMOX Ameren is on standby, and KMOX has reached out to the city water division, but we're still waiting to hear back. Again, eastbound 70 closed at Tucker, eastbound 44 or northbound 55 traffic being rerouted onto the Poplar Street Bridge. Eastbound 70 express lanes closed at Union. If you're traveling westbound on the PSB coming into St. Louis from Illinois, you will not be able to exit at Walnut. Those closures will be in place until further notice. And Missouri Department of Natural Resources has mobilized from its Missouri Geological Survey in response to the massive sinkhole. MoDNR has identified approximately 16,000 sinkholes in Missouri, although many more exist that have not been reported or documented. The largest known sinkhole in Missouri encompasses approximately 700 acres in western Boone County. Meanwhile, the drive to rescue St. Louis's troubled water system cleared a keynote yesterday. Alderman first gave first round approval to raising rates more than 80% over 6 years. Sponsor Michael Browning says years of artificially low rates have left the division deep in the red with century-old pipes and a backlog of work it cannot keep up with.
4: Without sufficient rate increases and without additional funds, it will not be possible to operate through the next fiscal year or replace and repair our aging infrastructure proactively or when it breaks.
3: Browning warned colleagues what's at stake if nothing changes. From the Saliga Heating and Cooling Weather Desk, overnight rain, thunderstorms, possibly heavy rain at times with lows of 67 degrees. Tomorrow, isolated showers and storms. Some sunshine by the afternoon with a high of 78 degrees. Sunday night, partly cloudy, actually cool, a low of 59. For Monday, partly sunny and 79 degrees with clear skies Monday night, 61. Next chance for showers and storms is Tuesday with an afternoon high of 83. And then storms Tuesday night with lows of 63 degrees. Right now, it is 78 degrees in St. Peter's, 79 in Florissant and downtown of the Arch. It's 79 degrees. I'm Maria Aquino, KMOX News.
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2: Peter Greenberg here, and welcome aboard another edition of Peter Greenberg Worldwide for the second full weekend of June 2026. And I hope you're having a great weekend wherever you happen to be. Let me tell you where we happen to be. Get out those maps, boys and girls. 26 degrees, 8 minutes north. 81 degrees, 47 minutes west. We're in Florida, in particular, in Naples, at the famous Ritz-Carlton right here on the water. And of course, you know the drill. You can always reach me. Just email me, peter@petergreenberg.com, with your name, phone number, question or problem. We will solve it right here on the air. Lots of stuff to talk about in the news. Of course, the fallout continues from the war in Iran. Airfares continue to go even higher. Crazy high. You know, 2 weeks ago, or maybe even 3 weeks ago, a round-trip coach airfare from Los Angeles to New York, coach, was about $360. We priced it out today, $993. But we're just getting started. Because the average coach price in the United States is up about 24%. That's not 24%. That's almost 300%. Crazy, right? And it's going to get worse. Internationally, guess what? Airfare is even higher, up as much as 43%. And we've talked about this before, the double-digit drop in foreign visitation. One particular story I want to mention, because we've talked about this on the show before, but guess what? It's happening again. The number of foreign travelers coming to the U.S. for FIFA and the World Cup continues to drop. Why? Fear of being turned away at the border and not being welcomed, or delays in visas. A couple of weeks on the show, we talked about the United States starting a fast pass or fast track visa program for soccer fans, that if they could prove that they had tickets to the game, they'd be put to the front of the visa wait line. Well, that just means they're at the front of the line. It doesn't mean the line's moving. And we're seeing a lot of people being denied entry or being told to wait. They're never going to get here in time for the games. And then we're seeing referees, FIFA referees, at least in one case, being turned away as well. They're not security threats. They're just referees. So even though they've got the fast pass program, it's not really working too well. Just 3 weeks ago, FIFA gave back 10,000 hotel rooms they didn't need for the games. What does that tell you? We're seeing FIFA now giving away tickets to school kids. What does that tell you? All those ticket brokers who thought they were going to get a huge premium on last-minute tickets, the discounting is going to start. Now, will they still be expensive tickets? Yes. Will you have to mortgage your house? Probably not. Will the stadiums be full? Of course they will, but with smart Americans who waited to the last minute to get discounted tickets. So we'll be watching that very, very carefully. The other thing I want to talk about is on-time performance. We've talked about this on the show before, but I'm going to give you a real-world experience that happened to yours truly. Yes, it happens to me too, but the key to successful stories about the airline business or any service business is not the delivery of the service. It can be an airline, a hotel, a cruise line, a rental car company, a restaurant. It's what happens when they recover when something goes wrong, and how a service industry company recovers, how well they recover, how sensitively they recover, how quickly they recover. Those are the real heroes, and that's what brands loyalty. That's what creates loyalty. That's what keeps loyalty when you recover. Well, U.S. airlines have not been recovering very well lately, and I'll give you my case in point. Earlier this week, I was traveling. Well, let me repeat that. Let me rephrase that. I was attempting to travel from LaGuardia to Oklahoma City to start shooting part of our 7-part television special on Route 66. American Airlines has a nonstop flight, leaves at 7:30 at night, gets into Oklahoma City about 10 o'clock. I had a long-standing reservation. So at 4:30, I head to the airport. Wanted to get there early. It was a Sunday. Well, I get a text from American saying, sorry, due to operational issues, we canceled your flight. You like those two words, operational issues? Well, of course, I stopped the car, turned it around, pulled over, and called American Airlines. What do you mean operational issues? Oh, air traffic control. Oh, have the controllers gone on strike? No. Have they shut down the air traffic control system? No. Congestion. Really? Let's dig down a little deeper into that. Why was it congested? Have the airlines scheduled too many flights beyond which the air traffic control system can't operate? They've been doing that for years. Okay, that was the bad news. Now I said, can you rebook me on another flight? Well, that was the only nonstop. I knew that. Can you get me through Chicago or Dallas to Oklahoma City? We have nothing. You have nothing today. Nothing tonight. No. The only thing we can book you on is a flight at 1:37 tomorrow afternoon, Monday, that will get you in at 10 o'clock at night. To Oklahoma City? I could almost drive it. I hung up the phone, called back. The second woman on the line said, oh no, we have a flight tonight on American at 8:29 that will get you to Chicago. You'll have to overnight in Chicago and take an 8 o'clock flight the next morning that'll get you into Oklahoma City a little bit after 10 in the morning. Okay, book it. But wait a second, that means I'm going to be stranded at O'Hare for 8 or 9 hours. Can you get me a hotel? No, because it was due to weather. Weather? You just told me it was air traffic control. Hello? Well, look, beggars can't be choosers at this point. I needed to get there, book me the flight. So I turned the car around, headed

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3: Tire. We have to jack the plane up. That means everybody has to get off the plane. Shall I continue this story? Let's just say we finally got to O'Hare at around 2 in the morning. The hotel they got me was not an airport hotel. It was The Shining, for those people who remember that movie. And it was not at an airport. It was nowhere near O'Hare. It was 8 miles away. I got there just in time to spend 2 hours there to turn around and come back for the 8 o'clock flight to Oklahoma City. Guess what? That American flight was delayed an hour and a half. And what did American Airlines do about it? They gave me a voucher, a meal voucher for $12. You know what that gets you today? A photograph of the food you might have had in 1948. Now, I'm upset about it. You'd be upset about it. Where's our compensation? Where's the airline passenger bill of rights? If you hadn't noticed lately, it doesn't exist. The Trump administration killed it after the DOT and the Biden administration proposed it. So about the best I can expect is a consolation letter from American giving me what? 5,000 bonus miles that I can't redeem. Well, are you happy now? I'll monitor the story and let you know what happens. And speaking of that, when we come back, it's a perfect segue to Seth Kugel from the New York Times. He writes the Tripped Up column. If you think my story's bad, get ready. Back right after this.
4: Your flight might be late, but we're right on time. Peter Greenberg Worldwide will be right back.
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3: Peter Greenberg back with you as Peter Greenberg Worldwide continues from the Ritz-Carlton right here in Naples, Florida. Of course, you know the drill. You can always reach me. Just email me, peter@petergreenberg.com with your name, phone number, question or problem. We will solve it right here on the air. And what a perfect segue to talk about solving problems than with our next guest for the New York Times. He writes the Tripped Up column. And of course, his name is Seth Kugel. Hello, Seth.
4: Hey, Peter.
3: You know, I got so many things to talk to you about, a couple of bones to pick as well. Yes, it happened to me, too.
4: Yeah.
3: I'll start with me. Gee, what a surprise. I'll start with me. You know, I've always believed there are two kinds of airline bags, carry-on and lost, so we'll put that aside for a second. But when you're traveling internationally, in many cases, you don't have a choice. You have to check a bag, and I did on a flight from Dallas to Rome and on American Airlines. Now, let me set the scene for you. The flight was 3 hours late, leaving Dallas, which meant my ability to connect in Rome went out the window. And where was I going? I was driving down to Civitavecchia to board a ship, which is the port city. You're jumping ahead. Wait. And then I get to Rome, and you know the answer. American Airlines lost my bag. So everybody who's had this experience knows you go to the baggage claim office. In the U.S., in many cases, it's actually a baggage claim office run by the airline itself. But when you're in Europe, it's run by a third party that represents maybe 20 different airlines, and you have no priority. They don't care, and they have no basis of guaranteeing you anything. The one thing I knew they couldn't guarantee me, which, of course, I had to explain to my wife, who was not happy about this at all, since all of her clothing was in that bag, and all the toiletries as well, is that once you get on a ship, given the delivery times and where the ship's going to be, there's no way for that bag to catch up with you, ever.
4: Right.
3: So finally, we had to realize the reason why the bag didn't get on the plane was because the plane was full and American just offloaded the bag arbitrarily.
4: Someone else told me the same story recently. That is so frustrating.
3: Yeah. Then, of course, we're going to be gone for 5 days, and we're going to a wedding. I've always wanted to say this, so I'll say it now. I had nothing to wear, and neither did she. So our next stop was Palermo, and we had to go shopping. So I'm on the phone with the airline. I've also told the baggage guys in Rome, when the bag is finally delivered to the airport, keep it here. We'll pick it up on the way back. There's no way it'll ever catch up with us because we're going Palermo, then Malta, then Trapani, and then Rome. And so they didn't care. Bag's going to stay there. In the meantime, we have to go shopping in Palermo for everything. And, of course, I get a form note from American saying, please keep receipts. We'll let you know what we're going to honor. Really? Okay. So we'll get to that in a second. You're already laughing. Then we finally pick up the bag on the way back from Rome. We fly back to the U.S. and I get an email from American apologizing for their mistake and saying, oh, we'd like to give you 20,000 miles. For what? What am I going to do with 20,000 miles? You can't redeem them. They devalue them by the hour. And that's the airline's way of saying, this is the compensation we're offering you, which doesn't cost us a dime. After we ended up having to spend over $900 to buy a jacket, a shirt, a tie, I still had shoes. She needed to buy a blouse because she had nothing to match everything she owned, and her toiletries. Okay, end of discussion. We're not out there going on supermarket sweep to buy everything known to man, but in terms of how much time it cost me, how much money it cost, how much inconvenience it cost. Can't wait to redeem those 20,000 miles. So the question is this. If we live in a world where the airline thinks that their currency of value is mileage, then they're delusional as well.
4: Well, I have a question, though. They didn't accept the receipts and say, usually what would happen is they'll take the receipts and then they'll reimburse you for a very mysterious and usually small percentage of them that doesn't really make any sense or have any explanation. You didn't even get that?
3: No. We've submitted the receipts. We haven't heard back yet.
4: Oh, I see. Well, my prediction is you'll get a number, an amount, and if you try to add up and figure out what they paid for and what they didn't, it won't add up.
3: Then that forces you to cheat. That forces you to actually submit receipts that are even more than that so you can actually get to the point of what you actually paid, and that's wrong.
4: Yeah. This is one of these things that drives me crazy. So does the giving of miles or vouchers, which are even worse because they expire in a year. And I've been saying this recently to people. I would love for some accountant from one of these airlines to tell me what exactly they value these vouchers as. Like, what percent of a $500 voucher do they expect to be spent? It can't be worth anything more than $150 to the airline because so many of these go unused.
3: Well, not only that, remember, it has a cash value against a seat that may only have an incremental value to them, because otherwise it would be unsold anyway.
4: It's crazy. They won't give money. It's so crazy. Just give a little money.
3: Yeah.
4: Anyway.
3: Okay.
4: Getting a little worked up here, Peter.
3: Yeah, you know what? We'll get worked up together. Let's go get them, Seth. No, anyway, bottom line is this happens to people all the time. So for the folks who listen to my show, obviously I'll stay on top of this and monitor it, because there may be some lessons there that we can all learn when we see what American decides to pony up based on something that they did. We didn't do it. They did it. First of all, it wasn't that we were late for the plane. The plane itself was 3 hours late. We checked in 2 hours early. It wasn't that they notified us they lost the bag. We got no electronic alert from the airline saying, oh, sorry, you lost your bag. We had to wait for 45 minutes to an hour to find out our bags weren't on the plane to begin with. So much for their app. I have an app for them, but we won't mention it on the air. Anyway, we'll stay on top of that. Now, speaking of reimbursement and value, you wrote a story recently about someone who checked in on a business class seat, which was broken. Tell me that story.
4: Well, she was not a regular business class customer, but she had splurged for this flight for her and her adult daughter from San Francisco to Beijing on United. And the flight seat didn't go back, and then they sort of, it was for it to go to sleep on. So the flight crew just sort of forced it into a flat position. Her seatbelt got caught in the seat, so she couldn't use her seatbelt, and they couldn't get the seat back up. So she spent, you know, I think about 12 hours of this flight lying down, which would be great for like 8 hours maybe, but also didn't have a seatbelt. So she tried to get reimbursed or tried to get some money back, and, you know, ended up battling for about $650, which is, you know, maybe 15% of the cost of the ticket, which, you know, I found outrageous. But on the other hand, I also found out that's more than people usually get.
3: Well,
4: and that was in vouchers, of course. That wasn't in cash.
3: Of course not. Which brings me up to my next item up here for the Price is Right. And that is, how much do you actually value an airline ticket? If you're buying a business class ticket on an airline that's anything more than $6,000, to me, that's a red flag to me. I can't justify it. We saw a ticket the other day from New York to Johannesburg on Delta that was $16,000. That's, you know, I keep saying that. That's not a ticket. That's a Toyota. And I go back to my college days where I learned very easily how to sleep on the center seat tray table and get through it. And you know what?
4: Yeah.
3: I'd do it again. I just can't.
4: Well, I mean, I was going to say, I don't have that much sympathy for business class flyers, but it is because I don't fly business class. But it is true that she paid a lot of money, and the tortured logic behind only giving back like 15% and that in vouchers is pretty bad. Like, what percentage of your experience is based on being able to move that seat back and forth and be comfortable? To me, that's like 90% of the reason to do business class, which I've done like twice in my life by bidding like $300 to upgrade and miraculously getting it.
3: Yeah, exactly. I mean, the only way I want an upgrade is if, you know, somebody doesn't show up for the flight and they take pity on me and they upgrade me. Right now, what's happening with upgrades, I happen to think is a crime because it violates the promise that was made to everybody to join the frequent flyer program in the first place. Why do people join the frequent flyer program? For the perks. What's one of the perks? An upgrade. Well, how do you get an upgrade anymore when 24 hours before the flight, no matter what your status is, they're auctioning off the seat for as little as $26 to anybody else.
4: So true.
3: By the way, I had
4: someone write to me with all kinds of screenshots showing he had pretty good status that they wouldn't even upgrade him to whatever Comfort Plus, and Comfort Plus was empty, and it was the day before the flight. Like, if you can't even get upgraded to Comfort Plus and you're whatever Platinum, that's just crazy.
3: It is. Hold on to that thought for a second, Seth. We're talking to Seth Kugel from the New York Times, back with more from the Ritz-Carlton in Naples right after this.
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3: Peter Greenberg with you again from the Ritz-Carlton in Naples as Peter Greenberg Worldwide continues with our pal Seth Kugel from the New York Times. We were talking about the value of an upgrade on a flight these days. What's the point of an upgrade as an offer if you're never going to get offered it and you're now in competition with people who've maybe only flown once in their life who can buy it for $26 in an auction? It makes no sense. What the airlines have done, and I'm angry about this, is they've turned loyalty into a revenue stream. Something's wrong there.
4: Yeah, I'll admit I've kind of given up on the airline loyalty. Of course, I still collect the miles, but I've been more of a credit card point collector, transferring those to the airlines. I just gave up. I'll take the status if it comes to me, but I agree with you. It's just not worth it anymore.
3: Well, I told the story once before, but it keeps coming back to knock on me. I was flying from Charlotte to LaGuardia on American Airlines, and I have status. And so I'm thinking, oh, maybe I'll get an upgrade. So I get to the gate, and there's that board that hangs over the gate that tells you how many people are standing by for seats, whether they're in coach or business or first. And all of a sudden, I looked up on this board. How many people with status were standing by for a first-class upgrade that never existed in the first place? Take a guess. Oh, by the way, I'll put this in perspective. It was an A319 that holds maybe 140 people on the whole plane, right? How many people were standing by for the first-class upgrade who had status? Take a guess, Seth.
4: 26.
3: Okay, you're not going to the showcase showdown. It was 61.
4: 61
3: people. And we all looked at each other going, what's the point?
4: Yeah. Right. Oh, my God.
3: So we're still addicted to these programs. And, of course, the definition of addiction is abuse. So guess what? We're abused by these programs now. And we've reached an...
4: You're addicted to them. I'm off. I'm done. I don't expect anything anymore.
3: I'm going to quote you. But you know what? You've run the numbers. You know exactly what I'm talking about.
4: Yeah, I do.
3: Ugh. So is there anything left to loyalty at an airline anymore?
4: I mean, maybe you get like a greeting. They come to your seat and say, thank you so much for flying with us, Mr. Kugel. I don't know. They still do that. I haven't heard it in a while. Yeah, there's not much. Maybe a lounge. Get a lounge. This is not my area of expertise because I never get it.
3: Yeah, exactly. I mean, it's crazy. And then if you want to use the lounge, it's oversold. You can't get in.
4: Yeah. So what's that's true, too.
3: What's the point? I posted a video the other day of flying out of Fort Lauderdale where there was one lounge there. It was run by American Express. I have a platinum card. I've had it since you don't want to know how old I am, but I've had it for a long time. And I never used the benefit because of the lounge because I could never get in. But it was the only lounge available in Fort Lauderdale. I go in there and they go, oh, did you get our text? I said, no. What's the text? Mm-hmm. Oh, you have to fill out a form and we'll let you know when you can come in. I'm saying, you think I'm voyaging on the Nina, the Pinta, and the Santa Maria to see the New World? I'm only here for 45 minutes. I mean, sorry. And I looked in there and there are dozens of empty seats in there. I'm going, this is nuts. They've oversold the program. They're understaffed. This is not a perk. It's a prison sentence. And Why would anybody want to spend $850 a year to have a premium credit card where you can't even use the perk?
4: For sure. I certainly am not spending $850 on credit cards. I do pay a little bit for a credit card, but that they always give you like $100 in credit to travel and $150 for your whatever for your global entry. And I always calculated to make sure it comes almost even. And so, you know, it ends up costing me more than $100 in cash. I don't do it.
3: So my suggestion to American Express and to many of the other airport and airline lounges is you need to rebrand. And rebrand with three words, and I'll help you make the sign. And those three words are, what's the point? That's it. That's what I want to call the lounges. Just, what's the point? Makes no sense.
4: I thought you were going to say, come on in, and it would just be open.
3: No, it would be come on in with an asterisk. No, with an asterisk. And the asterisk would refer to not today.
4: Yeah. What I love is when the lounge is so, and some lounges are, of course, very nice, but when the lounge is really crowded and the food is much worse than you can get in the terminal, sometimes it's just like, give up. I'll go pay $27 for lunch for a sandwich, which is much better than anything in this lounge.
3: Or you could change the name of the lounge to Bad Hummus, Sweaty Pretzels, and Day-Old Carrots. You could do that too. I mean, and you know what? At least you'd be telling the truth. Now, there are some lounges out there that are trying to do better, but still, they haven't figured out their population situation. They've oversold the program. And if everybody has status, you know what that means? Nobody has status.
4: Yeah.
3: Which brings you back full circle.
4: I mean, I really do think sometimes there's much better seats available outside the lounge than inside the lounge. And I don't want to be in this crowded place. I mean, again, it's not true of all lounges, but I don't go to too many huge major airports with massive lounges. I'm always going to smaller airports. These lounges are awful. Half the time I would just much rather sit by the gate.
3: Seth Kugel from the New York Times, I want to thank you for being on the show, Seth. And as a result of that, I'm going to give you 20,000 miles that you can't redeem. Fair enough?
4: Thanks, Peter. Great.
3: You got it. And we'll be back with more as Peter Greenberg Worldwide returns to the Ritz-Carlton in Naples, Florida, right after this.
20: Your flight might be late, but we're right on time. Peter Greenberg Worldwide will be right back.
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3: Peter Greenberg back with you from the Ritz-Carlton in Naples, Florida. Of course, you know where to reach me. You email me, Peter at petergreenberg.com with your name, phone number, question or problem. We'll solve it right here on the air. Joining me now is someone I've known for way too long. Let's see if I can list all the places we've known each other. Would it be Jamaica?
8: Yes.
3: Would it be Pasadena?
8: No.
3: No. It would be New York.
8: New York.
3: It would be Kapalua in Hawaii.
8: That's right. Denver.
3: And Denver.
8: That's right.
3: And so basically he can't hold a job, but the job that he's holding right now, he's the big cheese right here at the Ritz-Carlton in Naples, Andrew Rogers, sir.
8: Welcome to Naples. We're so glad to have you here.
3: And, you know, you're my go-to guy when I want to get my finger on the pulse of what's going on in the world of travel, and especially hospitality. And I think it's safe to say that, you know, the world of disruption is front and center, whether it's airlines, hotels, cruise lines, rental cars, trains, the economy in general, and let's not forget the price of gas. So let's start with gas and fuel, because in many cases, your market is a drive-to market too. A lot of people will drive to come here. Have you seen any drop-off in that?
8: Not yet, and we're just coming into that season. Summertime, yeah, particularly, is our drive-in market here. But so far, first quarter and second quarter is starting off really strong and continues to be that way, despite, you know, the prices going up.
3: I would think with America's addiction to their car, the last thing that's going to get thrown out would be the automobile, simply because we live with it. And I filled up my tank just 2 days ago in California.
8: Mm-hmm.
3: It was $137.
8: Oh, my.
3: Because gas was $7 a gallon, right? Now, that's not sustainable in the long run. It's just not. But what Americans do, and we've been through this before. I remember the gas crisis in 1974. I was covering it for Newsweek with lines around the block in cities, every city, and the Saudis were going to cut us off. People still drove.
8: Yeah.
3: And gas was like, ooh, $3 a gallon. You know, ooh. But in this
8: $4.49 here.
3: Not
8: too bad.
3: A good reason to move to Florida then.
8: Absolutely.
3: Yeah. But the bottom line is, I think when you see stories, and you see it from AAA all the time, whether it's Memorial Day, Labor Day, July 4th, Christmas, Thanksgiving, how many cars will be on the road, they're right. But what they don't tell you is how many people are going to be in the cars. And the more the gas prices go up, the more people are in the cars because they're trying to amortize the cost.
8: Fair point.
3: But in your situation, your at least drive-to market is holding.
8: It is, yes.
3: Now, the airplane market, that's another story. International airfares up 37% from here. Domestic airfares on average up 20% and growing by the day, right? Airlines performing scheduled triage of unprecedented proportions. I mean, they're not just canceling flights today or tomorrow. They're canceling flights for their entire schedule for the next 5 or 6 months. So as their algorithms look for forward projections, and you do the same thing in the hotel business, what's our forward booking look like, right? I mean, and it's not just whether or not I'm going to stay in the room. It's weddings and business meetings and conventions. I mean, can you look ahead 6 months and see any trends?
8: Hard to say that far. Our group business that is our kind of our base through the summer and the fall is looking good for 2026. But our transient business that's coming in both drive and by air has continued to be strong and looks strong for the upcoming year. Our bookings over the holidays right now are coming in on normal pace. And so I think, you know, everybody feels good about the future.
3: You know, when people look at the net effects of the demise of Spirit, they forget one thing. And it's true for so many airlines. And I'm going to give you a figure that surprised me. It's probably going to surprise you. I'll give you an example from American Airlines. Last year, 84% of the people who flew American Airlines only flew the airline once. How about that?
8: So they're not brand loyal.
3: And, well, not even brand loyal. They only flew any airline once. It just happened to be American.
8: Got it.
3: Spirit is a leisure-driven airline. People, it's not a business airline. People might fly it once a year again. So the real question is, how much will that have an impact, their demise, on the overall economy of airlines? Their capacity maybe was 5% of the business, maybe not that much. But now you add in Frontier, Allegiant, Avelo, who are similarly confronted with high debt, and their business model doesn't work if all they're offering is low fares. So that's something we have to watch. However, airfares on the three major carriers, I'll throw Southwest in later, but American, United, and Delta, unbelievably high. Coach airfares that should be like $278 are now $800.
8: Mm-hmm.
3: Business airfares that should be $1,200 are $4,935. We just posted that today. We couldn't believe it, but it's true. So at a certain point, something has to give.
8: Certainly does. I think people are going to travel. And tonight I was just looking at some flights to go to the West Coast, you know, later this summer. And you can see where that would normally, you know, be a $400 or $500 ticket is almost $1,000.
3: Talking to Andrew Rogers, the area and market general manager of the Ritz-Carlton right here in Naples, Florida. Back with more with me and Andrew right after this.
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3: Peter Greenberg back with you, speaking with Andrew Rogers, the market general manager of the Ritz-Carlton here in Naples. You know, I go back to 2023. We had just been down here doing one of my television specials in Fort Myers. And literally 8 days after we shot the special, Fort Myers gets wiped out by the hurricane. You guys got hit very bad.
8: We did. We had a storm surge here. And so with the rising waters, it closed the hotel for about 9 months as we had an opportunity.
3: 9 months.
8: Yep. So we had to kind of step back, redo our entire infrastructure of the hotel down below where all of our systems and facilities are, get that going, gave us an opportunity to finish up the new tower construction and reopen with a fresh product.
3: And yet the thing is that's devastating to the economy.
8: Sure is. We were able to welcome back, though, almost all of our employees that had that time off, which was fantastic. And at the same time, we still had the Ritz-Carlton Tiburon just down the street that was operating. So it was good to at least have something going in the market.
3: And when you take a look at your guests, you know, you guys all do homework on guest preferences. You do homework on guest behavior, on guest expectations. What changes are you seeing? You know, what is it that a guest wants now that they never wanted before? And what does a guest not want now under any circumstances that they demanded before?
8: Boy, that's a really good question. I think the good old, you know, Wi-Fi even trumps hot water. You know, these days, fortunately, all of it works real well. But, you know, that is something that they just can't live without. And I think the thing that I'm seeing more and more just in travel trends is people like downtime, just to disconnect as well. And I think we're seeing that here with people that just want to be at the pool or the beach to relax and enjoy. And that seems to be a bit more coveted because they're always connected.
3: But speaking of that connection, they just want to be downtown at the pool or the beach, but they're bringing their phones.
8: They are, but it does give them that peace of mind that they can disconnect and just be here to relax.
3: See, for a type A person like me, what gets you to go to a hotel or a resort is when you convince me you've got a strong signal everywhere at the hotel.
8: Absolutely. I mean, that's why I led with that, because you have to have it. It's just an absolute must. And should it go down for any reason, it's tough. Yesterday we were talking, you know, about backup plans, and we have two Starlink, you know, posted right out here that are here mounted full time just so that we know have any break in service.
3: And Starlink, I mean, look, I'm not a spokesperson, nor do I endorse the product, but I have to say, I've come to love it. I mean, it really works.
8: Well, it was the first thing that we installed after, you know, going through the fires in Maui, as you may remember. And because we were able to put that on our hotel, get up and running, it made all the difference in the world, not only for the peace of mind for the people that we had with us in the hotel,
3: for the staff,
8: but it allowed us to get our systems up and running, you know, rather quickly.
3: And then, of course, I keep on getting emails from my listeners who are very angry that they check into a hotel and there's no longer a dresser in the room, or there's no longer a desk in the room. Or one of the developments we've been seeing, I don't see it here at the Ritz-Carlton, but I've seen it at other hotels, where they're not putting doors on the bathrooms anymore. They're doing like glass partitions. What is that all about?
8: Well, you know, the other one that's popular right now that we are working with is that steamers in the rooms, you know, as opposed to iron and ironing board. Most people like that option and are demanding that. So as we are doing our renovations down the street at Tiburon, we're actually adding both.
3: Right, but let's go back to the dressers. You still have them?
8: We do.
3: And you still have desks?
8: We do.
3: Okay.
8: But the desks typically will double as a table. So, you know, it's right in the center of the room, so it's easy to use. It can be moved around, and it's a lot more comfortable so that people can spread out, and it's not just associated as a desk in the corner.
3: Now, then there's my biggest pet peeve, bathtubs. Most hotels that I go into today, if they have a bathtub at all, it's only capable of washing a small chihuahua.
8: Well, you'll like the one in your room.
3: Yeah, but I'm saying those are unusual.
8: Yeah, super short in many cases to check the box that they have it, but doesn't work.
3: No, it's ornamental. It's not functional.
8: So true.
3: Right? And, you know, and I go back to even some of the old Ritz-Carltons. They had very small bathtubs.
8: True. Very true. I think here we've got the luxury of space, and so we have, you know, full facilities here at this hotel.
3: And of course, when they do renovations at hotels, what's the first thing that usually goes? The bathtub.
8: Yeah.
3: Right? They take that space and use it, but they don't really expand the bathroom, they expand the living quarters. And what they don't realize is you spend more waking hours in your bathroom than you do anywhere else in the hotel. Make the bathroom work and I'll stay at the hotel.
8: Make it great. That's for sure. We have a two-bedroom suite that has probably the best bathroom I've seen in a really long time. And the way that it's structured with all of the facilities for the users in the room, but also the lighting is fantastic.
3: Yeah, the lighting is key.
8: So crucial.
3: The lighting is key. And I always say the people who design hotel rooms have never stayed in one. I mean, they don't get it. They think they're being cool by, you know, mood lighting. Mm. Yeah, let me tell you the mood I'm in when I get stuck with mood lighting.
8: Yeah.
3: Because I don't have any options.
8: Right.
3: I mean, you don't have any options.
8: Exactly.
3: I mean, that's a bad mood generator. It is. But listen, to all the other hoteliers listening to the show right now, either get rid of the bathtubs entirely or put a real one in.
8: And definitely a wall in between.
3: Yeah, but the wall would be helpful.
8: Yeah.
3: Andrew Rogers, my pal from five different hotels, doing great work at all of them. From the Ritz-Carlton, thanks so much for joining us. That music means you're out of time for this hour. Stick around, everybody. We've got a whole lot more from the Ritz-Carlton right here in Naples, Florida, as Eye on Travel continues right after this.
4: 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Just email us, peter@petergreenberg.com.
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21: ABC News, I'm Dave Packer. A post from the president to deal with Iran is scheduled to be signed tomorrow. Iran's saying a deal's never been closer, but ABC's Selena Wang points out,
27: this is just a memorandum of understanding. A lot would still have to be hashed out over a 60-day period. The official says the deal, quote, leads to the dismantling of Iran's nuclear program, the U.S. taking the enriched material, destroying it, and removing it from the country. But there's no specifics about how all of that would happen.
21: As of today, President Trump's name no longer appears on the Kennedy Center. Workers yanking the letters off the building, complying with the federal judge's ruling that renaming it was unlawful. The Justice Department filing a last-minute appeal to stop it, but the court saying no. Dangerous storms impacting more than 70 million Americans through tomorrow. Omaha pelted with flooding rains, high winds, and damaging hail, and a church tent collapsing in Virginia Friday. One person killed. This is ABC News. Anthropic is pulling the plug on two of its most powerful artificial intelligence models.
0: The Trump administration is issuing an export control directive, which is intended to bar all foreign nationals from accessing two Anthropic models, Fable 5 and Mythos 5. In order to comply, Anthropic has to shut down access for everyone, it says, including its own foreign national employees. The models raised concerns. They could be used to identify flaws in the cybersecurity systems of governments or businesses. Anthropic instituted strict guardrails on Fable and hasn't released Mythos to the general public at all. Mike Dubusky, ABC News.
21: World Cup 2026 has arrived on the East Coast. Brazil and Morocco facing each other at MetLife Stadium. And bring on Game 5. The Knicks are in San Antonio, up 3-1. New York right now on the cusp of their first NBA championship in more than half a century, but they'll have to get by the Spurs on their home turf tonight. Dave Packer, ABC News.
1: At 8:02, we have mostly clear skies, 77 degrees downtown at the Arch. I'm Maria Aquino. Our top story, it took several hours before MoDOT in St. Louis City decided to close eastbound 70, the interstates 70 and 44, that is, in downtown. That's following a massive street collapse at Broadway and Biddle. Here are the closures. Eastbound 70 at Tucker, the eastbound 70 express lanes at Union until further notice. Again, that's due to that large sinkhole under the interstate. Eastbound 44 also will be closed, and traffic will be directed onto the Poplar Street Bridge. Now, if you're traveling westbound on the Poplar Street Bridge into St. Louis from Illinois, you will not be able to exit at Walnut. And South Broadway at Cass remain closed. And Missouri Department of Natural Resources now mobilizing from its Missouri Geological Survey in response to the massive sinkhole. Meanwhile, KMOX requested an interview with the city, but instead received a news release. It reads in part, quote, "The city of St. Louis and partners, including MoDOT, are actively responding to a sinkhole that developed near Interstate 4470 in North Broadway in downtown St. Louis. City officials want to assure residents and visitors that departments and resources are being dispatched to address immediate and long-term concerns. There's no threat to the public, their safety beyond the affected area," unquote. These closures will be in effect until further notice. And the drive to rescue St. Louis's troubled water system cleared a key vote yesterday. Aldermen gave first-round approval to raising rates more than 80% over 6 years. Sponsor Michael Browning says years of artificially low rates have left the division deep in the red with century-old pipes and a backlog of work it cannot pay for.
5: Without sufficient rate increases and without additional funds, it will not be possible to operate through the next fiscal year or replace and repair our aging infrastructure proactively or when it breaks.
1: City officials and St. Louis water rates say St. Louis water's rates have lagged behind St. Louis County and Kansas City for years, even as aging mains keep breaking. The rescue plan leans on the rate hikes, money from the Rams settlement, and borrowing. A final vote is still to come. An adult man has died after being shot this evening in the 1400 block of Aubert. Police say homicide detectives have assumed the investigation. A person has been detained pending further inquiry. St. Louis County Police are investigating the fatal shooting of an adult man. It happened yesterday evening around 8:15 in the 10,100 block of Winkler Drive. Police are not saying anything about an arrest. However, they report the victim and someone he knew were involved in an altercation when the firearm discharged. From the Saliga Heating and Cooling Weather Desk, expect rain and storms late tonight. Heavy rains at times with lows of 67. Isolated showers and storms tomorrow with 78 degrees for the high. Right now it is 76 in St. Peter's, 77 in Florissant, and downtown of the Arch, it's 77. I'm Maria Aquino, KMOX News.
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2: Peter Greenberg here, and welcome aboard another edition of Peter Greenberg Worldwide for the second full weekend of June 2026. And I hope you're having a great weekend wherever you happen to be. Let me tell you where we happen to be. Get out those maps, boys and girls. 26 degrees, 8 minutes north. 81 degrees, 47 minutes west. We're in Florida, in particular, in Naples, at the famous Ritz-Carlton right here on the water. And of course, you know the drill. You can always reach me. Just email me, peter@petergreenberg.com, with your name, phone number, question or problem. We will solve it right here on the air. Lots of stuff to talk about in the news. Of course, the fallout continues from the war in Iran. Airfares continue to go even higher. Crazy high. You know, 2 weeks ago, or maybe even 3 weeks ago, a round-trip coach airfare from Los Angeles to New York, coach, was about $360. We priced it out today, $993. But we're just getting started, because the average coach price in the United States is about

24%. That's not 24%. That's almost 300%. Crazy, right? And it's going to get worse. Internationally, guess what? Airfare is even higher, up as much as 43%. And we've talked about this before, the double-digit drop in foreign visitation. One particular story I want to mention, because we've talked about this on the show before, but guess what? It's happening again. The number of foreign travelers coming to the U.S. for FIFA and the World Cup continues to drop. Why? Fear of being turned away at the border and not being welcomed, or delays in visas. A couple of weeks on the show, we talked about the United States starting a fast pass or fast track visa program for soccer fans, that if they could prove that they had tickets to the game, they'd be put to the front of the visa wait line. Well, that just means they're at the front of the line. It doesn't mean the line's moving. And we're seeing a lot of people being denied entry or being told to wait. They're never going to get here in time for the games. And then we're seeing referees, FIFA referees, at least in one case, being turned away as well. They're not security threats. They're just referees. So even though they've got the fast pass program, it's not really working too well. Just 3 weeks ago, FIFA gave back 10,000 hotel rooms they didn't need for the games. What does that tell you? We're seeing FIFA now giving away tickets to school kids. What does that tell you? All those ticket brokers who thought they were going to get a huge premium on last-minute tickets, the discounting is going to start. Now, will they still be expensive tickets? Yes. Will you have to mortgage your house? Probably not. Will the stadiums be full? Of course they will, but with smart Americans who waited to the last minute to get discounted tickets. So we'll be watching that very, very carefully. The other thing I want to talk about is on-time performance. We've talked about this on the show before, but I'm going to give you a real-world experience that happened to yours truly. Yes, it happens to me too. But the key to successful stories about the airline business or any service business is not the delivery of the service. It could be an airline, a hotel, a cruise line, a rental car company, a restaurant. It's what happens when they recover when something goes wrong. And how a service industry company recovers, how well they recover, how sensitively they recover, how quickly they recover, those are the real heroes, and that's what brands loyalty. That's what creates loyalty. That's what keeps loyalty when you recover. Well, U.S. airlines have not been recovering very well lately, and I'll give you my case in point. Earlier this week, I was traveling. Now, let me repeat that. Let me rephrase that. I was attempting to travel from LaGuardia to Oklahoma City to start shooting part of our 7-part television special on Route 66. American Airlines has a nonstop flight, leaves at 7:30 at night, gets into Oklahoma City about 10 o'clock. I had a long-standing reservation. So at 4:30, I head to the airport. Wanted to get there early. It was a Sunday. Well, I get a text from American saying, sorry, due to operational issues, we canceled your flight. You like those two words, operational issues? Well, of course, I stopped the car, turned it around, pulled over, and called American Airlines. What do you mean operational issues? Oh, air traffic control. Oh, have the controllers gone on strike? No. Have they shut down the air traffic control system? No. Congestion. Really? Let's dig down a little deeper into that. Why was it congested? Have the airlines scheduled too many flights beyond which the air traffic control system can't operate? They've been doing that for years. Okay, that was the bad news. Now I said, can you rebook me on another flight? Well, that was the only nonstop. I knew that. Can you get me through Chicago or Dallas to Oklahoma City? We have nothing. You have nothing today. Nothing tonight. No. The only thing we can book you on is a flight at 1:37 tomorrow afternoon, Monday, that will get you in at 10 o'clock at night. To Oklahoma City, I could almost drive it. I hung up the phone, called back. The second woman on the line said, oh no, we have a flight tonight on American at 8:29 that will get you to Chicago. You'll have to overnight in Chicago and take an 8 o'clock flight the next morning that'll get you into Oklahoma City a little bit after 10 in the morning. Okay, book it. But wait a second, that means I'm going to be stranded at O'Hare for 8 or 9 hours. Can you get me a hotel? No, because it was due to weather. Weather? You just told me it was air traffic control.
Hello? Well, look, beggars can't be choosers at this point. I needed to get there. Book me the flight. So I turned the car around, headed back to LaGuardia. Got there about 6:30, and guess what? I get a text message a half an hour later that plane's been delayed now to 9:29 due to what? We had to substitute equipment, meaning they're putting another plane on it. Why? Operational issues. Here we go again. The 9:29 departure became a 9:55 departure, became a 10:55 departure. And finally, we start to board the plane a little bit after 11 o'clock. Now, they told us we'd be boarding the plane like at 10:10. Well, remember,

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1: Or $12. You know what that gets you today? A photograph of the food you might have had in 1948. Now, I'm upset about it. You'd be upset about it. Where's our compensation? Where's the airline passenger bill of rights? If you hadn't noticed lately, it doesn't exist. The Trump administration killed it after the DOT and the Biden administration proposed it. So about the best I can expect is a consolation letter from American giving me what? 5,000 bonus miles that I can't redeem. Well, are you happy now? I'll monitor the story and let you know what happens. And speaking of that, when we come back, it's a perfect segue to Seth Kugel from the New York Times. He writes the Tripped Up column. If you think my story's bad, get ready. Back right after this.
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1: Peter Greenberg back with you as Peter Greenberg Worldwide continues from the Ritz-Carlton right here in Naples, Florida. Of course, you know the drill. You can always reach me. Just email me, peter@petergreenberg.com with your name, phone number, question or problem. We will solve it right here on the air. And what a perfect segue to talk about solving problems than with our next guest of the New York.

0: York Times. He writes the Tripped Up column. And of course, his name is Seth Kugel. Hello, Seth.
1: Hey, Peter.
0: You know, I got so many things to talk to you about, a couple of bones to pick as well. Yes, it happened to me, too.
1: Yeah.
0: I'll start with me. Gee, what a surprise. I'll start with me. You know, I've always believed there are two kinds of airline bags, carry-on and lost, so we'll put that aside for a second. But when you're traveling internationally, in many cases, you don't have a choice. You have to check a bag, and I did on a flight from Dallas to Rome and on American Airlines. Now, let me set the scene for you. The flight was 3 hours late, leaving Dallas, which meant my ability to connect in Rome went out the window. And where was I going? I was driving down to Civitavecchia to board a ship, which is the port city. You're jumping ahead. Wait. And then I get to Rome, and you know the answer. American Airlines lost my bag. So everybody who's had this experience knows you go to the baggage claim office. In the U.S., in many cases, it's actually a baggage claim office run by the airline itself. But when you're in Europe, it's run by a third party that represents maybe 20 different airlines, and you have no priority. They don't care, and they have no basis of guaranteeing you anything. The one thing I knew they couldn't guarantee me, which, of course, I had to explain to my wife, who was not happy about this at all, since all of her clothing was in that bag, and all the toiletries as well, is that once you get on a ship, given the delivery times and where the ship's going to be, there's no way for that bag to catch up with you, ever.
1: Right.
0: So finally, we had to realize the reason why the bag didn't get on the plane was because the plane was full and American just offloaded the bag arbitrarily.
1: Oh, so someone else told me the same story recently. That is so frustrating.
0: Yeah. Then, of course, we're going to be gone for 5 days, and we're going to a wedding. I've always wanted to say this, so I'll say it now. I had nothing to wear, and neither did she. So our next stop was Palermo, and we had to go shopping. So I'm on the phone with the airline. I've also told the baggage guys in Rome, when the bag is finally delivered to the airport, keep it here. We'll pick it up on the way back. There's no way it'll ever catch up with us because we're going Palermo, then Malta, then Trapani, and then Rome. And so they didn't care. Bag's going to stay there. In the meantime, we have to go shopping in Palermo for everything. And, of course, I get a form note from American saying, please keep receipts. We'll let you know what we're going to honor. Really? Okay. So we'll get to that in a second. You're already laughing. Then we finally pick up the bag on the way back from Rome. We fly back to the U.S. and I get an email from American apologizing for their mistake and saying, oh, we'd like to give you 20,000 miles. For what? What am I going to do with 20,000 miles? You can't redeem them. They devalue them by the hour. And that's the airline's way of saying, this is the compensation we're offering you, which doesn't cost us a dime. After we ended up having to spend over $900 to buy a jacket, a shirt, a tie, I still had shoes. She needed to buy a blouse because she had nothing to match everything she owned, and her toiletries. Okay, end of discussion. We're not out there going on supermarket sweep to buy everything known to man, but in terms of how much time it cost me, how much money it cost, how much inconvenience it cost. Can't wait to redeem those 20,000 miles. So the question is this. If we live in a world where the airline thinks that their currency of value is mileage, then they're delusional as well.
1: Well, I have a question, though. They didn't accept the receipts and say, usually what would happen is they'll take the receipts and then they'll reimburse you for a very mysterious and usually small percentage of them that doesn't really make any sense or have any explanation. You didn't even get that?
0: No, we've submitted the receipts. We haven't heard back yet.
1: Oh, I see. Well, my prediction is you'll get a number, an amount, and if you try to add up and figure out what they paid for and what they didn't, it won't add up.
0: Then that forces you to cheat. That forces you to actually submit receipts that are even more than that so you can actually get to the point of what you actually paid, and that's wrong.
1: Yeah. This is one of these things that drives me crazy. So does the giving of miles or vouchers, which are even worse because they expire in a year. And I've been saying this recently to people. I would love for some accountant from one of these airlines to tell me what exactly they value these vouchers as. Like, what percent of a $500 voucher do they expect to be spent? It can't be worth anything more than $150 to the airline because so many of these go unused.
0: Well, not only that, remember, it has a cash value against a seat that may only have an incremental value to them, because otherwise it would be unsold anyway.
1: It's crazy. They won't give money. It's so crazy. Just give a little money.
0: Yeah.
1: Anyway.
0: Okay.
1: Getting a little worked up here, Peter.
0: Yeah. You know what? We'll get worked up together. Let's go get them, Seth. No, anyway, bottom line is this happens to people all the time. So for the folks who listen to my show, obviously I'll stay on top of this and monitor it, because there may be some lessons there that we can all learn when we see what American decides to pony up based on something that they did. We didn't do it. They did it. First of all, it wasn't that we were late for the plane. The plane itself was 3 hours late. We checked in 2 hours early. It wasn't that they notified us they lost the bag. We got no electronic alert from the airline saying, oh, sorry, you lost your bag. We had to wait for 45 minutes to an hour to find out our bags weren't on the plane to begin with. So much for their app. I have an app for them, but we won't mention it on the air. Anyway, we'll stay on top of that. Now, speaking of reimbursement and value, you wrote a story recently about someone who checked in on a business class seat, which was broken. Tell me that story.
1: Well, she was not a regular business class customer, but she had splurged for this flight for her and her adult daughter from San Francisco to Beijing on United. And the flight seat didn't go back, and then they sort of, for it to go to sleep on, so the flight crew just sort of forced it into a flat position. Her seatbelt got caught in the seat, so she couldn't use her seatbelt, and they couldn't get the seat back up. So she spent, you know, I think about 12 hours of this flight lying down, which would be great for like 8 hours maybe, but also didn't have a seatbelt. So she tried to get reimbursed or tried to get some money back, and, you know, ended up battling for about $650, which is, you know, maybe 15% of the cost of the ticket, which, you know, I found outrageous. But on the other hand, I also found out that's more than people usually get. Well, and that was in vouchers, of course. That wasn't in cash.
0: Of course not. Which brings me up to my next item up here for the Price is Right, and that is, how much do you actually value an airline ticket? If you're buying a business class ticket on an airline that's anything more than $6,000, to me, that's a red flag to me. I can't justify it. We saw a ticket the other day from New York to Johannesburg on Delta that was $16,000. That's, you know, I keep saying this. That's not a ticket. That's a Toyota. And I go back to my college days where I learned very easily how to sleep on the center seat tray table and get through it. And you know what?
1: Yeah.
0: I'd do it again. I just can't.
1: Well, I mean, I was going to say, I don't have that much sympathy for business class flyers, but it is because I don't fly business class. But it is true that she paid a lot of money, and the tortured logic behind only giving back like 15% and that in vouchers is pretty bad. Like, what percentage of your experience is based on being able to move that seat back and forth and be comfortable? To me, that's like 90% of the reason to do business class, which I've done like twice in my life by bidding like $300 to upgrade and miraculously getting it.
0: Yeah, exactly. I mean, the only way I want an upgrade is if, you know, somebody doesn't show up for the flight and they take pity on me and they upgrade me.
1: Correct.
0: Right now, what's happening with upgrades, I happen to think is a crime, because it violates the promise that was made to everybody to join the frequent flyer program in the first place. Why do people join the frequent flyer program? For the perks. What's one of the perks? An upgrade. Well, how do you get an upgrade anymore when 24 hours before the flight, no matter what your status is, they're auctioning off the seat for as little as $26 to anybody else?
1: So true.
0: I had
1: someone write to me with all kinds of screenshots showing he had pretty good status, that they wouldn't even upgrade him to whatever, Comfort Plus, and Comfort Plus was empty, and it was the day before the flight. Like, if you can't even get upgraded to Comfort Plus and you're whatever, Platinum, that's just crazy.
0: It is. Hold on to that thought for a second, Seth. We're talking to Seth Kugel from the New York Times, back with more from the Ritz-Carlton in Naples right after this.
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0: Peter Greenberg with you again from the Ritz-Carlton in Naples as Peter Greenberg Worldwide continues with our pal Seth Kugel from the New York Times. We were talking about the value of an upgrade on a flight these days. What's the point of an upgrade as an offer if you're never going to get offered it and you're now in competition with people who've maybe only flown once in their life who can buy it for $26 in an auction? It makes no sense. What the airlines have done, and I'm angry about this, is they've turned loyalty into a revenue stream. Something's wrong there.
1: Yeah, I'll admit I've kind of given up on the airline loyalty. Of course, I still collect the miles, but I've been more of a credit card point collector, transferring those to the airlines. I just gave up. I'll take the status if it comes to me, but I agree with you. It's just not worth it anymore.
0: Well, I told the story once before, but it keeps coming back to knock on me. I was flying from Charlotte to LaGuardia on American Airlines, and I have status. And so I'm thinking, oh, maybe I'll get an upgrade. So I get to the gate, and there's that board that hangs over the gate that tells you how many people are standing by for seats, whether they're in coach or business or first. And all of a sudden, I looked up on this board. How many people with status were standing by for a first-class upgrade that never existed in the first place? Take a guess. Oh, by the way, I'll put this in perspective. It was an A319 that holds maybe 140 people on the whole plane, right? How many people were standing by for the first-class upgrade who had status? Take a guess, Seth.
1: 26.
0: Okay, you're not going to the showcase showdown. It was 61.
1: 61 oh my
0: people.
1: God.
0: And we all looked at each other going, what's the point?
1: Yeah. Right. Oh, my God.
0: So we're still addicted to these programs. And, of course, the definition of addiction is abuse. So guess what? We're abused by these programs now. And we've reached an
1: inflection. You're addicted to them. I'm off. I'm done. I don't expect anything anymore.
0: I'm going to quote you. But you know what? You've run the numbers. You know exactly what I'm talking about.
1: Yeah, I do.
0: Ugh. So is there anything left to loyalty at an airline anymore?
1: I mean, maybe you get like a greeting. They come to your seat and say, thank you so much for flying with us, Mr. Kugel. I don't know. They still do that. I haven't heard it in a while. Yeah, there's not much. Maybe a lounge. Get a lounge. This is not my area of expertise because I never get it.
0: Yeah, exactly. I mean, it's crazy. And then if you want to use the lounge, it's oversold. You can't get in.
1: Yeah. So what's that's true, too.
0: I mean, what's the point? I posted a video the other day of flying out of Fort Lauderdale where there was one lounge there. It was run by American Express. I have a platinum card. I've had it since I'm, you don't want to know how old I am, but I've had it for a long time. And I never used the benefit because of the lounge because I could never get in, but it was the only lounge available in Fort Lauderdale. I go in there and they go, oh, did you get our text? I said, no. What's the text? Mm-hmm. Oh, you have to fill out a form and we'll let you know when you can come in. I'm saying, you think I'm voyaging on the Nina, the Pinta, and the Santa Maria to see the New World? I'm only here for 45 minutes. I mean, sorry. And I looked in there and there are dozens of empty seats in there. I'm going, this is nuts. They've oversold the program. They're understaffed. This is not a perk. It's a prison sentence. And why would anybody want to spend $850 a year to have a premium credit card where you can't even use the perk?
1: For sure. I certainly am not spending $850 on credit cards. I do pay a little bit for a credit card, but they always give you like $100 in credit to travel and $150 for your whatever, for your global entry. And I always calculated, make sure it comes almost even. And so, you know, it ends up costing me more than $100 in cash. I don't do it.
0: So my suggestion to American Express and many of the other airport and airline lounges is you need to rebrand. And rebrand with three words, and I'll help you make the sign. And those three words are, what's the point? That's it. That's what I want to call the lounges. Just, what's the point? Makes no sense.
1: I thought you were going to say, come on in, and it would just be open.
0: No, it would be come on in with an asterisk. No, with an asterisk. And the asterisk would refer to not today.
1: Yeah. What I love is when the lounge is so, and some lounges are, of course, very nice, but when the lounge is really crowded and the food is much worse than you can get in the terminal, sometimes it's just like, give up. I'll go pay $27 for lunch for a sandwich, which is much better than anything in this lounge.
0: Or you could change the name of the lounge to Bad Hummus, Sweaty Pretzels, and Day-Old Carrots. You could do that too. I mean, and you know what? At least you'd be telling the truth. Now, there are some lounges out there that are trying to do better, but still, they haven't figured out their population situation. They've oversold the program. And if everybody has status, you know what that means? Nobody has status.
1: Yeah.
0: Which brings you back full
1: circle. I mean, I really do think sometimes there's much better seats available outside the lounge than inside the lounge. And I don't want to be in this crowded place. I mean, again, it's not true of all lounges, but I don't go to too many huge major airports with massive lounges. I'm always going to smaller airports. These lounges are awful. Half the time I would just much rather sit by the gate.
0: Seth Kugel from the New York Times. I want to thank you for being on the show, Seth. And as a result of that, I'm going to give you 20,000 miles that you can't redeem. Fair enough?
1: Thanks, Peter. Great.
0: You got it. And we'll be back with more as Peter Greenberg Worldwide returns to the Ritz-Carlton in Naples, Florida, right after this.
2: Your flight might be late, but we're right on time. Peter Greenberg Worldwide will be right back.
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0: Peter Greenberg back with you from the Ritz-Carlton in Naples, Florida. Of course, you know where to reach me. You email me, peter at petergreenberg.com with your name, phone number, question or problem. We'll solve it right here on the air. Joining me now is someone I've known for way too long. Let's see if I can list all the places we've known each other. Would it be Jamaica?
11: Yes.
0: Would it be Pasadena?
11: No.
0: No. It would be New York.
11: New York.
0: It would be Kapalua in Hawaii.
11: That's right. Denver.
0: And Denver.
11: That's right.
0: And so basically he can't hold a job, but the job that he's holding right now, he's the big cheese right here at the Ritz-Carlton in Naples, Andrew Rogers, sir.
11: Welcome to Naples. We're so glad to have you here.
0: And, you know, you're my go-to guy when I want to get my finger on the pulse of what's going on in the world of travel, and especially hospitality. And I think it's safe to say that, you know, the world of disruption is front and center. Whether it's airlines, hotels, cruise lines, rental cars, trains, the economy in general, and let's not forget the price of gas. So let's start with gas and fuel, because in many cases, your market is a drive-to market, too. A lot of people will drive to come here. Have you seen any drop-off in that?
11: Not yet, and we're just coming into that season. Summertime, yeah, particularly, is our drive-in market here. But so far, first quarter and second quarter is starting off really strong and continues to be that way, despite, you know, the prices going up.
0: I would think with America's addiction to their car, the last thing that's going to get thrown out would be the automobile, simply because we live with it. And I filled up my tank just 2 days ago in California.
11: Mm-hmm.
0: It was $137.
11: Oh, my.
0: Because gas was $7 a gallon, right? Now, that's not sustainable in the long run. It's just not. But what Americans do, and we've been through this before. I remember the gas crisis in 1974. I was covering it for Newsweek with lines around the block in cities, every city, and the Saudis were going to cut us off. People still drove.
11: Yeah.
0: And gas was like, ooh, $3 a gallon. You know, ooh. But in this...
11: $4.49 here.
0: So
11: not too bad.
0: A good reason to move to Florida then.
11: Absolutely.
0: Yeah. But the bottom line is, I think when you see stories, and you see it from AAA all the time, whether it's Memorial Day, Labor Day, July 4th, Christmas, Thanksgiving, how many cars will be on the road, they're right. But what they don't tell you is how many people are going to be in the cars. And the more the gas prices go up, the more people are in the cars because they're trying to amortize the cost.
11: Fair point.
0: But in your situation, your at least drive-to market is holding.
11: It is, yes.
0: Now, the airplane market, that's another story. International airfares up 37% from here. Domestic airfares on average up 20% and growing by the day, right? Airlines performing scheduled triage of unprecedented proportions. I mean, they're not just canceling flights today or tomorrow. They're canceling flights for their entire schedule for the next 5 or 6 months. So as their algorithms look for forward projections, and you do the same thing in the hotel business, what's our forward booking look like, right? I mean, and it's not just whether or not I'm going to stay in the room. It's weddings and business meetings and conventions. I mean, can you look ahead 6 months and see any trends?
11: Hard to say that far. Our group business that is our kind of our base through the summer and the fall is looking good for 2026. But our transient business that's coming in both drive and by air has continued to be strong and looks strong for the upcoming year. Our bookings over the holidays right now are coming in on normal pace. And so I think, you know, everybody feels good about the future.
0: You know, when people look at the net effects of the demise of Spirit, they forget one thing. And it's true for so many airlines, and I'm going to give you a figure that surprised me. It's probably going to surprise you. I'll give you an example from American Airlines. Last year, 84% of the people who flew American Airlines only flew the airline once. How about that?
11: So they're not brand loyal.
0: And, well, not even brand loyal. They only flew any airline once. It just happened to be American.
11: Got it.
0: Spirit is a leisure-driven airline. People, it's not a business airline. People might fly it once a year again. So the real question is, how much will that have an impact, their demise, on the overall economy of airlines? Their capacity maybe was 5% of the business, maybe not that much. But now you add in Frontier, Allegiant, Avelo, who are similarly confronted with high debt, and their business model doesn't work if all they're offering is low fares. So that's something we have to watch. However, airfares on the three major carriers, I'll throw Southwest in later, but American, United, and Delta, unbelievably high. Coach airfares that should be like $278 are now $800.
11: Mm-hmm.
0: Business airfares that should be $1,200 are $4,935. We just posted that today. We couldn't believe it, but it's true. So at a certain point, something has to give.
11: Certainly does. I think people are going to travel. And tonight I was just looking at some flights to go to the West Coast, you know, later this summer. And you can see where that would normally, you know, be a $400 or $500 ticket is almost $1,000.
0: Talking to Andrew Rogers, the area and market general manager of the Ritz-Carlton right here in Naples, Florida. Back with more with me and Andrew right after this.
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0: 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Once again, here's Peter Greenberg.
1: Peter Greenberg back with you, speaking with Andrew Rogers, the market general manager of the Ritz-Carlton here in Naples. You know, I go back to 2023. We had just been down here doing one of my television specials in Fort Myers. And literally 8 days after we shot the special, Fort Myers gets wiped out by the hurricane. You guys got hit very bad.
2: We did. We had a storm surge here. And so with the rising waters, it closed the hotel for about 9 months as we had an opportunity.
1: 9 months.
2: Yep. So we had to kind of step back, redo our entire infrastructure of the hotel down below where all of our systems and facilities are, get that going, gave us an opportunity to finish up the new tower construction and reopen with a fresh product.
1: And yet the thing is that's devastating to the economy.
2: Sure is. We were able to welcome back, though, almost all of our employees that had that time off, which was fantastic. And at the same time, we still had the Ritz-Carlton Tiburon just down the street that was operating. So it was good to at least have something going in the market.
1: And when you take a look at your guests, you know, you guys all do homework on guest preferences. You do homework on guest behavior, on guest expectations. What changes are you seeing? You know, what is it that a guest wants now that they never wanted before? And what does a guest not want now under any circumstances that they demanded before?
2: Boy, that's a really good question. I think the good old, you know, Wi-Fi even trumps hot water. You know, these days, fortunately, all of it works real well. But, you know, that is something that they just can't live without. And I think the thing that I'm seeing more and more just in travel trends is people like downtime, just to disconnect as well. And I think we're seeing that here with people that just want to be at the pool or the beach to relax and enjoy. And that seems to be a bit more coveted because they're always connected.
1: But speaking of that connection, they just want to be downtown at the pool or the beach, but they're bringing their phones.
2: They are, but it does give them that peace of mind that they can disconnect and just be here to relax.
1: See, for a type A person like me, what gets you to go to a hotel or a resort is when you convince me you've got a strong signal everywhere at the hotel.
2: Absolutely. I mean, that's why I led with that, because you have to have it. It's just an absolute must. And should it go down for any reason, it's tough. Yesterday we were talking, you know, about backup plans, and we have two Starlink, you know, posted right out here that are here mounted full time just so that we know have any break in service.
1: And Starlink, I mean, look, I'm not a spokesperson, nor do I endorse the product, but I have to say, I've come to love it. I mean, it really works.
2: Well, it was the first thing that we installed after, you know, going through the fires in Maui, as you may remember. And because we were able to put that on our hotel, get up and running, it made all the difference in the world, not only for the peace of mind for the people that we had with us in the hotel,
1: for the staff,
2: but it allowed us to get our systems up and running, you know, rather quickly.
1: And then, of course, I keep on getting emails from my listeners who are very angry that they check into a hotel and there's no longer a dresser in the room, or there's no longer a desk in the room. Or one of the developments we've been seeing, I don't see it here at the Ritz-Carlton, but I've seen it at other hotels, where they're not putting doors on the bathrooms anymore. They're doing like glass partitions. What is that all about?
2: Well, you know, the other one that's popular right now that we are working with is that steamers in the rooms, you know, as opposed to iron and ironing board. Most people like that option and are demanding that. So as we are doing our renovations down the street at Tiburon, we're actually adding both.
1: Right. Well, let's go back to the dressers. You still have them?
2: We do.
1: And you still have desks?
2: We do.
1: Okay.
2: But the desks typically will double as a table. So, you know, it's right in the center of the room, so it's easy to use. It can be moved around, and it's a lot more comfortable so that people can spread out. And it's not just associated as a desk in the corner.
1: Now, then there's my biggest pet peeve, bathtubs. Most hotels that I go into today, if they have a bathtub at all, it's only capable of washing a small chihuahua.
2: Well, you'll like the one in your room.
1: Yeah, but I'm saying, those are unusual.
2: Yeah, super short. Yeah. In many cases to check the box that they have it, but doesn't work.
1: No, it's ornamental. It's not functional.
2: So true,
1: right? And you know, and I go back to even some of the old Ritz-Carltons. They had very small bathtubs.
2: True, very true. I think here we've got the luxury of space, and so we have, you know, full facilities here at this hotel.
1: And of course, when they do renovations at hotels, what's the first thing that usually goes? The bathtub.
2: Yeah.
1: Right? They take that space and use it, but they don't really expand the bathroom. They expand the living quarters. And what they don't realize is you spend more waking hours in your bathroom than you do anywhere else in the hotel. Make the bathroom work and I'll stay at the hotel.
2: Make it great. That's for sure. We have a two-bedroom suite that has probably the best bathroom I've seen in a really long time. And the way that it's structured with all of the facilities for the users in the room, but also the lighting is fantastic.
1: Yeah, the lighting is key.
2: So crucial.
1: The lighting is key. And I always say the people who design hotel rooms have never stayed in one. I mean, they don't get it. They think they're being cool by, mood lighting. Mm. Yeah, let me tell you the mood I'm in when I get stuck with mood lighting.
2: Yeah.
1: Because I don't have any options.
2: Right.
1: You don't have any options.
2: Exactly.
1: I mean, that's a bad mood generator. It is. But listen, to all the other hoteliers listening to the show right now, either get rid of the bathtubs entirely or put a real one in.
2: And definitely a wall in between.
1: Yeah, but the wall would be helpful.
2: Yeah.
1: Andrew Rogers, my pal from five different hotels, doing great work at all of them from the Ritz-Carlton. Thanks so much for joining us. That music means we're out of time for this hour. Stick around, everybody. We've got a whole lot more from the Ritz-Carlton right here in Naples, Florida, as Eye on Travel continues right after this.
0: That wraps up this hour of Peter Greenberg Worldwide. Have a travel question or problem? Just email us, peter@petergreenberg.com.
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7: ABC News, I'm Dave Packer. Both the Trump administration and Iran appear to be in agreement that an agreement will be happening soon, possibly tomorrow. But first, there's a memorandum of understanding.
8: President Trump says his deal with Iran is scheduled to get signed, that immediately after it's signed, the Strait of Hormuz will be open to all. An Iranian government spokesman told the country's news agency there's a possibility that the memorandum of understanding could be finalized in the coming days.
7: ABC's Lama Hassan. Workers on court order have removed President Trump's name from the Kennedy Center. It's now uncertain if the president's promised renovations will happen. The Foreign Intelligence Surveillance Act expired at midnight. Democrats refused to extend FISA after President Trump named a loyalist with no intelligence experience as acting director of national intelligence. Today's World Cup match in New Jersey between Brazil and Morocco ended in a 1-1 tie. Haiti is now facing Scotland in Foxborough. This is ABC News. President Trump's unprecedented exhibition on the White House lawn featuring mixed martial arts fighting in the octagon is less than 24 hours away.
9: Final preparations for Sunday night's big UFC fight on President Trump's 80th birthday are now underway. Testing the lights ahead of 4,000 spectators expected inside the arena on the White House South Lawn, with 120,000 more watching from the nearby ellipse. The UFC insists they're footing the bill, already topping $60 million, but it's also a marketing windfall, corporate sponsorships lining the cage.
7: ABC Selena Wang. The Pentagon releasing another batch of UFO files, including video from last summer in the Northeast showing what an eyewitness described as a light hovering about 25 feet off the ground over their backyard. Now, this new video doesn't include any major revelations, and there's been no definitive evidence of alien life or government cover-ups. Dave Packer, ABC News.
10: I'm Maria Aquino. Our top story, a massive sinkhole opened up at Broadway and Biddle very early this morning. This is right by the Dome and directly under Interstate 70. There are pillars from the highway on both sides of the hole that are close to the collapse. MoDOT tells KMOX they were made aware around 6 o'clock and continue to monitor the situation along with a bridge crew. MSD is waiting to check inside the sinkhole. At the time this afternoon, it wasn't safe, and there was still power being supplied. Ameren tells KMOX they are on standby. As of now, though, there were no reports of any outages. KMOX wanted to interview a city official, but we were told no one was available, so they released a statement instead that reads in part, quote, "The city activated all appropriate departments and response partners, including MoDOT utility companies, to assess conditions, secure the site, and coordinate response efforts. Personnel from the Street Department, Water Division, Department of Public Safety, Fire Departments, the SLMPD, City Emergency Management, among others, have worked together." Now, the closures, eastbound 70 at Tucker until further notice. Eastbound 70 express lanes at Union Boulevard shut down. And South Broadway at Cass also closed. Eastbound 44 or northbound 55 drivers are being diverted onto the Poplar Street Bridge. If you are traveling westbound on the Poplar Street Bridge from Illinois, you will not be able to exit at Walnut. Also, the Missouri Department of Natural Resources has mobilized assistance from its Missouri Geological Survey in response to the massive sinkhole. And St. Louis's plan to sharply raise water rates cleared its first vote on Friday. The Board of Aldermen gave first-round approval to a plan that would push city water rates up more than 80% over 6 years. Supporters call it painful but necessary to rescue a utility sliding toward failure. The bill's sponsor, Alderman Michael Browning.
11: "Today, it will take the courageous action of the Board of Aldermen to raise the rates to ensure that this public utility stays public and can continue to deliver safe, clean water to every resident and business in the city of St. Louis for generations to come."
10: The vote was 12 to 2. For a typical household, bills will climb roughly $14 to $18 a month in the first year and about $37 more by 2032. One more vote would send it to Mayor Kara Spencer's desk, who says she supports it. From the Saliga Heating and Cooling Weather Desk, heavy rain and thunderstorms possible overnight with low of 67 degrees on Sunday, isolated showers and storms. And then we could see some sun by the afternoon. Still pretty cool, though, a high of 78 degrees. Sunday night, it will be cool. Partly cloudy and 59 degrees for Monday. Partly sunny with a high of 79. And then Monday night, look for clear skies with lows of 61 degrees. It looks like the next chance of showers comes on Tuesday with an afternoon high of 83 degrees and then a slight chance of storms overnight Tuesday with lows of 63. I'm Maria Aquino, KMOX News.
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0: This is Lee Habib, and this is Our American Stories, the show where America is the star and the American people, coming to you from the city where the West begins, Fort Worth, Texas. Up next, another story from our good friend from Alaska, Leslie Leyland Fields. Leslie's the author of 14 books, runs a memoir masterclass, and her students' stories are heard frequently here on this show. Today, Leslie shares a story called One More Serving, which at its core is about making peace with your childhood self. Take it away, Leslie.
1: I was 16, working at McKenzie's Ice Cream Parlor in downtown Concord, New Hampshire. We boasted wrought iron chairs, red checkered tables, and a black and white chessboard floor, and waitresses dressed as 19th century maids. So the three other teenage girls and I, we wore black uniforms with white aprons edged in lace. But we were maids of the mid-70s with impossibly low necklines and thigh-high hemlines. We were an early version of Hooters, except this was also, strangely, a family restaurant. But it was a job. And for me, that meant gas in the station wagon and money saved for college. I got to eat there as well, a glorious boon since there was very little food at home. Helen, our boss, was crazy. That was the word the other employees and I used, because some days she barely spoke, others she screamed, and some she cried. Most days she simply carped at us. And though everyone walked on eggshells around her, I was confident that I could manage her. I was, after all, full of 16-year-old wisdom, and I knew this behavior well in other parts of my life. 3 tumultuous weeks in, it happened. It was a busy Saturday afternoon. People were lined up for cones or cups of ice cream. "I'd like a quart of chocolate chip, please," the middle-aged man at the front of the line requested. I squared my shoulders back as far as they could go to hide my bra and preserve my dignity. I leaned over into the tub, scooped and packed the ice cream tight, popped on the cardboard lid, and then handed it over with a closed-mouth smile. "There you go. That will be," I consulted the price list to be sure, $1.50. He riffled through his wallet, and just as he was doing that, Helen suddenly appeared from the back, her gray hair ablaze. "Leslie, that's not a quart. That's a half gallon. That's $3.50, not $1.50 worth of ice cream. Are you trying to sink this restaurant? What's wrong with you?" she screeched at me. I stared at the container, mute, recognizing my mistake. I must have turned 20 shades of red. Then, "You're fired!" her shout reverberated around the checkerboard room. I froze. "I said, you're fired right now. Get your stuff and leave." Ooh, under the heat of that roomful of stares, I just melted into tears and bolted from the checkered parlor. I drove the 20 minutes home in my country squire station wagon in tears and in shock. See, I had always been the good girl, the one who teachers relied on, who my peers sought out for counsel. And at home, I tried to be the peacemaker between all the warring parties. And I believed that good intentions would protect me, but they didn't. I didn't have the luxury of licking my wounds for long, though. Humiliation would not put gas in the car. So 2 weeks later, I was hired at another ice cream shop, Friendly's, whose name was more promising. But I feel it again, even as I speak this now, all these decades later. I blush to remember my hubris at thinking that I could manage this volatile woman. If I could not manage such behavior at home, why did I think I could manage it here? And I'm embarrassed at my error at the register. I cringe at the sexist uniform that I wore that I didn't fight harder against the management that made me wear it. Yeah, there's plenty here to rue and confess. And I do that first. I meet my younger self again in my memory with her hip-length black braid pinned up in a bun for work and her with her crooked teeth she always tried to hide. Wow, how much there was to hide those years. But then, now, I lift my head and I bless her because I know that we are made of dust and ash. And what is dirt for? Except for growing flowers and food. So I turn around now and I pass this on to others, kind of like an ice cream cone. I stretch out my hand with these words, scooped and stacked, because I know how many are out there, how many like me, hiding shame, hiding failures and fears. So let me stop fearing them. Let us stop fearing them. Let me call my past to the page, to this moment, one little piece at a time, and to meet myself again. And this time, I'm greeting that naive, prideful, sad, awkward girl with honesty first, then kindness. I bless her scars. I'm still learning from her fails. And I'm loving her through them. And I'm finding grace, even here in Helen's crumbling ice cream shop. For didn't she fight dragons of her own? Didn't the shop close for good a month later? I see it now. I can taste it. How sweetly and well the bitter past can feed us.
0: 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Leslie Leyland Fields here on Our America.

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8: This is Lee Habib, and this is Our American Stories. Up next, a eulogy in the form of a story, and so many great eulogies are. And it's a part of our Final Thoughts series. We do eulogies about, well, so many people. Famous and not so famous, fallen heroes and ordinary people alike. The Beach Boys' Brian Wilson passed away on June 11th, 2025. And although his mark that he left on American music was massive, his funeral was a low-key affair, something he would have wanted. Entrusted to give the eulogy at Brian's private funeral was David Leaf, a close friend and author of several books about the man. David joins us now to share his eulogy for his friend. This may be the only recording of it in existence. You'll be hearing music from Brian's last album, At My Piano, throughout this story. Take it away, David.
9: It was the fall of 1971. I was 19 years old. In journalism class, Edward R. Murrow had become my hero. I read this big article about Brian and the Beach Boys in Rolling Stone. I saw the Beach Boys in concert in Georgetown University, an amazing show, and I bought the Surf's Up album. The title song, Surf's Up, was the most beautiful piece of music I had ever heard. The song that preceded it on the album, Until I Die, was the saddest. My college roommate and I went down the rabbit hole, became obsessed. We read everything we could find, listened to all of the old Beach Boys albums. We listened over and over to the Surf's Up album. As a journalist, as a person, I sensed something was wrong and said it over and over to my roommate, so much so that he got annoyed, tired of me saying it. He said, if something is wrong, do something about it. In those songs, I had heard a calling. I became a self

0: appointed savior. I said to my roommate, I'm going to move to California, write a book about Brian Wilson, become his friend, and help him finish Smile. My goal was almost certifiably insane. It took only 33 years to achieve it, but I was driven, obsessed even. Looking back 50 years later, I understand now that I wasn't just chasing a dream. I was on a mission. Anyway, I arrived in Los Angeles on a Saturday night in 1975. I was staying at a friend's apartment in Santa Monica. On Monday morning, just 36 hours later, I went to the unemployment office to transfer my claim from New York to California. $95 a week. In those days, you could live here on that. Afterwards, crossing Broadway, then going north on Fifth Street, I saw what must have been an apparition. Walking towards me was Dennis Wilson, the real Beach Boy, the inspiration for the group, Brian's brother. Never shy, I walked up to him and said, Hi Dennis, my name is David Leaf. I just moved to California to write a book about your brother Brian. I can still hear his laughter as he shook his head in disbelief, said, Good luck, and walked into a low brick building, which I later learned was Brother's studio. Half a year later, I met Brian. Perhaps fate was guiding me. The legend was that Brian Wilson never left his house, maybe not even his bedroom. I found out that wasn't quite true. One spring day at the Sawtelle YMCA, I was shooting hoops with a college friend. Two men approached us, and one of them asked, Want to play 2-on-2? That was 6'9" Stan Love, recently retired from the NBA and brother of Mike Love. With him was Brian Wilson. As we played, and for the record, Brian played no defense at all, I kept thinking, are my Beach Boys friends back in New York going to believe this? I barely believed it myself. In 1976 and 1977, I met Brian three more times. He was intimidating. I said nothing. It wasn't until I began work on the Beach Boys and the California Myth that I got a real glimpse into his world. Two of his closest friends who I had interviewed believed in the sincerity of what I was doing. They thought I should get to know him, not for an interview, just to spend some time with him. They invited me to their apartment for dinner. There, I met the real Brian Wilson, shy, deeply gentle, and seemingly defeated. Just as he had expressed so beautifully in one of the songs that had inspired me, Till I Die. Months later, after finishing the book but before publication, I saw him again. This time was very different. One night, Harvey Kubernick, Melody Maker's West Coast correspondent, was on his way to listen to music with Rodney Bingenheimer. He saw somebody wandering dangerously in the middle of a very busy Sunset Boulevard in West Hollywood. He pulled that person to the side and realized it was Brian. Brian admitted he had taken too many downers. Harvey and Rodney drove Brian to what they believed was a safe harbor, my apartment. It was well after 1 a.m. when there was a knock at my door. When I opened the door, I was stunned to see those three people. Harvey and Rodney immediately left. Brian came in. Brian asked, Got anything to eat? Of course he did. There were two leftover slices of pizza, which I quickly reheated in the toaster oven. He wolfed them down. Then he fell asleep on the couch. Around 4 a.m., he woke up and asked for a ride home. And that was the beginning of our friendship. In time, I became part of his inner circle, not just as a chronicler of his music, but as someone he welcomed into his life. We saw him in difficult moments, and we did what we could to help. Throughout the turbulent 1980s, a time when we almost lost him, I was around a lot. There were new songs he wanted me to hear. There was our work with the Attorney General's office to get rid of the psychologist. There were our conversations with Carl on how to make it happen. And we did. We helped free Brian from what he later called, quote, 9 years in prison. Brian re-entered the world. And after reconnecting with Melinda Ledbetter, my late wife and I would often join them for dinner, double dates. On February 6, 1995, Brian and Melinda were married at the beautiful Wayfarers Chapel on the Palos Verdes Peninsula. I stood beside Carl, who was best man, as an usher along with his musical pal Andy Paley and his great best friend Danny Hutton. Through the glass chapel walls, you could almost hear the waves crashing below. Later, at the Hotel Bel Air, their first dance lit up the room. It was a luminous evening filled with joy, shared by those who had witnessed the storms of his life. To have been part of that day remains one of the great honors of my life. Not because of who Brian was to the world, but because of who he had become to me. Vulnerable, brilliant, wounded, kind, a true friend. And by then, our bond had deepened far beyond admiration. Through the roller coaster of his life, I had become someone Brian could rely on, a peaceful, grounding presence. He said being around me was like taking a 20-milligram Valium. I've never taken a Valium. Is that a lot? He depended on that calm. And perhaps more than anything, we laughed. One day, Brian came over with a gift. He had gone to one of those souvenir shops on Hollywood Boulevard and bought 2 fake Oscar trophies. He handed them to me. Best writer, best comic. I treasure them to this day. He loved going out to dinner, just the two of us, singing along to the radio. He called it casual singing. Many of you have had similar experiences. Brian would just show up, needing something, needing sanctuary.
1: And when we come back, the eulogy, the story of Brian Wilson from his friend, David Leaf. This is Our American Stories.
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0: Through the years, I've probably been his most ardent public advocate. In 2019, I endowed a scholarship in his name at UCLA. Danny Hutton made a very generous donation to that fund. I even made a film about his greatest challenge, Finishing Smile. The courage it took for him to do that was beyond anything we'd ever witnessed. He earned the longest standing ovations of his career at the first 6 sold-out Smile shows at London's Royal Festival Hall, performing what he had called his, quote, teenage symphony to God. Brian cherished and needed the unconditional love of everyone in his life, including the fans in the UK. For British rock royalty, it was different. They revered him not just a peer, but as a musical prophet. After seeing Brian Wilson present Smile in 2004, Sir Paul McCartney told me backstage, quote, "The man is my hero. I weep when I hear him sing. I love him." On Brian's 80th birthday, Sir Elton John sent this message. "To me, you're the only real pop genius in the world, and I love you very much." And this morning, I spoke with Sir Barry Gibb, he of the Bee Gees. He asked me to share this. Quote, "I knew Brian Wilson. I wish I'd known Brian much more than I did. He was a true inspiration. My life changed musically when I first heard God Only Knows. He was a musical genius, a maestro. He pushed us to different heights without us even knowing it. All of us. We will miss you, Brian. I salute you, Brian. I love you, Brian Wilson. I hope you're happy.

What did Brian mean to England? In 2002, he was the only American rock star who performed at the Queen's Jubilee. We were instructed not to speak to the Queen unless Her Majesty addressed us first. Darian tells this story better than I, but when Queen Elizabeth walked on stage in classic Brian style, he pushed past Ozzy Osbourne and said, "Hi, Queen." Bob Dylan once said, "Jesus, that ear, he should donate it to the Smithsonian." Nobody questions Brian's genius. What's still unbelievable to me is that he was my friend for nearly 50 years. He overcame more than most could imagine, and he gave us a body of music that makes him worthy of every accolade he's received, and many, many more. Music was his lifeblood. Van Dyke Parks once said, "Music is his best friend, lover, everything. It never betrayed him." I'll add that food was a close second. As Brian once told a friend, quote, "No matter how bad things get, there's always something to eat." But what Brian loved most was just to be a regular guy. He was the quarterback of his high school football team, center fielder on the baseball team. He performed at the school assembly. He double dated. He loved to make his friends laugh. And then music became his obsession, his mission, to spread God's love through music. Quote, "Love under the disguise of a record," he explained. Quote, "Music is God's voice," he said, again and again. And the music he gave us in the Beach Boys and in the most unexpected second act of his solo career was worthy of that worship. Brian changed my life as he changed all of yours. What's most important to know about Brian? What we already know. He was the sweetest, kindest person we ever met. It wasn't always easy to be with him or be married to him. Right, Marilyn? But how lucky we are to have known him. In recent years, his body betrayed him. It was hard to watch. As his friend, someone who loves him, and I still find it hard not to say that in the present tense, I believe this. What we've lost is just his physical presence. I know how painful those words are to hear, especially for Carney, Wendy, and Marilyn, and for the children Brian and Melinda brought into their home, Daria, Delaney, Dylan, Dash, Dakota, and our beloved Gloria. Each of you must hold on to your private memories, knowing he loved you. Even if he didn't always express it in a traditional way, he loved you. As he had wanted to name that album many years ago, quote, "Brian loves you," he said, quote, "you know, like Jesus loves you." For his friends here, those who knew him back in high school, in the Beach Boys, in his band, you each know your Brian. For the world, his musical legacy, the shimmering melodies he composed, the ethereal harmonies he arranged for the boys, and all those good vibrations, that's all within a keystroke on our laptops or on our smartphones. His music will always be there to brighten our lives and waiting for generations not yet born. Brian Wilson is eternal. 20 years ago, Brian said this, quote, "I saw the future, a vision of music, in a dream I had one night. And I foresaw the future. It was way, way, way farther than now even. I heard all kinds of celestial, heavenly sounds. It just blew my mind. I think eventually we're headed for heaven." We know you were there, Brian, and already teaching Dennis and Carl their parts. You are finally at peace, my friend, our friend. And in the end, you gave the world what you most longed for in life. Harmony.

And a special thanks to David Leaf, who is just, well, a friend, also a biographer. And that film about finishing his remarkable record, Smile, watch it and be moved by it. It's a stunning record, an achievement that Wilson was able to give to the world. And my goodness, what we learned from what the British and some of the greatest songwriters in history thought about the man. Well, Sir Paul McCartney said, "The man is my hero. I weep when he sings." And so do we all. Elton John said, "You're the only pop hero of mine." And of course, Bob Dylan says, "Nobody questions Brian's genius. He overcame more than anyone can imagine." And by the way, all the music you were hearing was from Brian Wilson's last record, At My Piano. He was an ordinary guy in the end, like all of us. He was the quarterback of his high school football team, double-dated, loved to make friends laugh. "Music is God's voice," Brian Wilson would tell people. "You gave the world what it most longed for, harmony," David Leaf said. "I heard all kinds of celestial sounds," Brian Wilson told his friend, "and we heard them too." The eulogy, the story of Brian Wilson from his friend, David Leaf, here on Our American Stories.

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17: And we
0: we continue here with Our American Stories, our next story comes to us from John Ragosta. He's an historian at the International Center for Jefferson Studies at Monticello and is a Jack Miller Center Fellow. This is the story of the pivotal role that Patrick Henry played in holding together the American Union in 1799, when it seemed that partisan bickering would put an end to the American experiment. Let's take a listen.
17: January 15, 1799. George Washington is living in retirement at Mount Vernon. On this particular day, it is mild and sunny outside, but it is becoming very stormy inside. You can almost sense George Washington pacing the wide pine boards. Finally, the man that we know as the sword of the American Revolution sits down, picks up a stack of paper and a quill pen to write a long letter to the man we know as the trumpet of the American Revolution, Patrick Henry. The former general writes in desperation, "There is a crisis when everything dear and valuable to us is assailed." He rails at people putting party over country to create the crisis. "Measures are systematically and pertinaciously pursued, which must eventually dissolve the Union or produce coercion." By which Washington meant the U.S. Army marching on its own people. The nation was at risk. Civil war loomed. Washington asked Patrick Henry to come out of retirement to help to save the nation that they had helped to found. Henry had previously been offered positions as senator, Supreme Court justice, secretary of state, ambassador to France or Spain, but he had sworn that he would only come out of retirement if the nation itself was at risk, if we faced the horrors of anarchy. Receiving Washington's letter, Patrick Henry writes, "I accord with every sentiment you express to me." Henry agrees to run for office. Who are the people causing the threat to the new nation, putting personal political ambition and partisanship above the country? Thomas Jefferson and James Madison and the radical states' rights agenda of the Kentucky and Virginia resolutions. Patrick Henry won his election. Patrick Henry always won his election. But he dies before he takes office. Had Henry lived, Thomas Jefferson likely would not have been elected president in 1800. What had Jefferson and Madison done that ignited such concern? We need to look back to the partisan battles of the 1790s. The Federalists, led by Alexander Hamilton and John Adams, had adopted the Sedition Act, making it illegal to criticize Congress or the president. Scores of newspaper editors were being jailed. Jefferson and Madison believed that the nation couldn't work without a free press. Fair elections would be impossible. Jefferson called it a reign of witches. In desperation, Jefferson and Madison adopted an equally disturbing response, the Kentucky and Virginia resolutions, claiming that states were independent sovereigns that could ignore, nullify, to use Jefferson's term, federal laws in their states. Under this radical states' rights theory, each state would have different federal law. Succession was a real possibility, and Jefferson was talking about that. Several Virginia militia officers said that if the United States was dragged into the raging European wars and a French army landed on our shores, they would take their troops to the French banner rather than to the stars and stripes carried by a political opponent. Treason. This was the constitutional crisis that worried George Washington and Patrick Henry. States against the federal government, state against state, civil war. When it was announced that Patrick Henry would speak on March 4th, 1799, at Charlotte Courthouse, thousands gathered. When Henry rose to speak, it was said that he was bent, he appeared tired, he had a gray cast. But as he began to speak, a wonderful transformation came over him. He rose up to his full height. His voice boomed out across to the gathered thousands. Henry told the throng that political infighting had planted thorns upon his pillow. He told the people that Virginia was to the Union like Charlotte County was to Virginia. Virginia had no more right to block federal laws than Charlotte had to block the laws of Virginia. Such opposition on the part of Virginia to the acts of the general government must beget their enforcement by military power, civil war, foreign alliances. Henry warned that Virginia would face a federal army led by George Washington. Who will dare to lift his hand against the father of his country, to point a weapon at the breast of the man who often led them to battle and victory? Now, this being an 18th century election, people had been drinking, and a drunk in the crowd raising a hand said, I would. Henry rose up, turned on him, glaring, "You dare not do it!" In such a parricidal attempt, the steel would drop from your nerveless arm. This was classic Patrick Henry. He tells the crowd, "If the administration has done wrong, let us all go wrong together. Let us trust God and our better judgment to set us right hereafter. United we stand, divided we fall." Henry reminds the people that he had opposed the Constitution. He had warned the federal government would become too powerful and would interfere with the rights of the people. I warned you, he seems to say. "But we agreed." "I didn't agree," Henry explains. "But we, the people, agreed to the Constitution." It was necessary to submit to the constitutional exercise of that power. He warned the people, "If we cannot abide by the government that we, the people, created, tyranny would result. You can never exchange the present government but for a monarchy." Henry is saying, if you disapprove of government policy, go to the ballot box. Go to the ballot box. Henry won his election, but he dies on June 6th before he could take office. John Randolph of Roanoke, a leading politician, says that had Henry lived, Jefferson would not have been elected president. Now, to their credit, Jefferson and Madison, after the outcry, and after losing badly in the 1799 congressional elections because people believed that they were threatening the Union, backpedaled strongly. Chastened, Jefferson and Madison seemed to realize that the hyper-partisanship of the 1790s, in which they had participated, brought the nation to the brink of collapse. They realized that what unites us is more important than what divides us, and this was the theme of Jefferson's first inaugural address. They wouldn't publicly admit that they had been wrong, that they had gone too far, but they pulled back. President Jefferson has been accused for two centuries of hypocrisy for not implementing some of the radical ideas that he floated in the 1790s. But this reassessment is a far better explanation than hypocrisy. Jefferson's idea of nullification was tabled until it was dredged up by Southern fire eaters in the 1820s and exploded over Fort Sumter in 1861. We often point to the Revolution of 1800, a peaceful change of parties after an election, which was an American hallmark until 2020. But it almost wasn't. Henry helped create the idea of a loyal opposition. If you disagree with government policy, you go to the ballot box. The first rule in a democracy is the majority rules. The second rule is equally important. The minority must accept the first rule, at least until the next election.
0: And a terrific job on the production, editing, and storytelling by our own Greg Hengler. And a special thanks to John Ragusta. He's an historian at the International Center for Jefferson Studies in Monticello, and he's a Jack Miller Center Fellow. And what a story he told about Patrick Henry bringing Americans at the brink of partisan crisis and at the edge of perhaps our first Civil War, while bringing people down off the cliff. And by the way, time and again on this show, we get at the fact that America has been bitterly divided as it is now, and perhaps even worse. One example right here, the Civil War 60 years after this, perhaps the worst manifestation of them all. The story of how Patrick Henry calmed down a divided nation here on Our American Stories.

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12: ABC News, I'm Dave Packer. Iran and an administration source, both indicating that a deal with Iran to end the weeks-long conflict that's closed the Strait of Hormuz and sent gas prices soaring is imminent.
13: According to an administration source, details of the draft agreement include reopening of the Strait of Hormuz as well as lifting the U.S. blockade. President Trump insisting Iran promises not to build or obtain nuclear weapons.
12: ABC's Lama Hassan. More than 20 million Americans are on alert for severe storms from Texas to Illinois tonight. Significant risk through Springfield, Missouri, 1 to 2 inches of rain per hour. Several court orders said it had to come down. So today, President Trump's name no longer on Washington, D.C.'s Kennedy Center. A seaplane disabled in the waters off New York City. Authorities say two people were on board that plane when it was struck by a large wave, damaged the wing, the plane then starting to sink. The two people on board were rescued by an FDNY Marine boat. Though they both suffered minor injuries. This is ABC News. Anthropic is pulling the plug on two of its most powerful artificial intelligence models.
3: The Trump administration is issuing an export control directive, which is intended to bar all foreign nationals from accessing two Anthropic models, Fable 5 and Mythos 5. In order to comply, Anthropic has to shut down access for everyone, it says, including its own foreign national employees. The models raised concerns they could be used to identify flaws in the cybersecurity systems of governments or businesses. Anthropic instituted strict guardrails on Fable and hasn't released Mythos to the general public at all. Mike Dubosky, ABC News.
12: President Trump announcing that U.S. military forces killed the leader of a notorious gang in Venezuela. The president included a 10-second video of a strike in a social media post. He described this as retribution for the deaths of American citizens killed by members of Tren de Aragua. The U.S. has labeled the gang a terrorist organization. Dave Packer, ABC News.
14: I'm Maria Kina. Our top story, a massive sinkhole opened up at Broadway and Biddle very early this morning. This is right by the Dome and directly under Interstate 70. There are pillars from the highway on both sides of the hole that are close to the collapse. MoDOT tells KMOX they were made aware around 6 o'clock and continue to monitor the situation along with a bridge crew. MSD is waiting to check inside the sinkhole. At the time this afternoon, it wasn't safe. And there was still power being supplied. Ameren tells KMOX they are on standby. As of now, though, there were no reports of any outages. KMOX wanted to interview a city official, but we were told no one was available, so they released a statement instead that reads in part, quote, "The city activated all appropriate departments and response partners, including MoDOT utility companies, to assess conditions, secure the site, and coordinate response efforts. Personnel from the Street Department, Water Division, Department of Public Safety, Fire Departments, the SLMPD, City Emergency Management, among others, have worked together." Now, the closures, eastbound 70 at Tucker. Until further notice, eastbound 70 express lanes at Union Boulevard shut down. And South Broadway at Cass also closed. Eastbound 44 or northbound 55 drivers are being diverted onto the Poplar Street Bridge. If you are traveling westbound on the Poplar Street Bridge from Illinois, you will not be able to exit at Walnut. Also, the Missouri Department of Natural Resources has mobilized assistance from its Missouri Geological Survey in response to the massive sinkhole. And St. Louis's plan to sharply raise water rates cleared its first vote on Friday. The Board of Aldermen gave first-round approval to a plan that would push city water rates up more than 80% over 6 years. Supporters call it painful but necessary to rescue a utility sliding toward failure. The bill's sponsor, Alderman Michael Browning.
15: Today, it will take the courageous action of the Board of Aldermen to raise the rates to ensure that this public utility stays public and can continue to deliver safe, clean water to every resident and business in the city of St. Louis for generations to come.
14: The vote was 12 to 2. For a typical household, bills will climb roughly $14 to $18 a month in the first year and about $37 more by 2032. One more vote would send it to Mayor Kara Spencer's desk, who says she supports it. From the Saliga Heating and Cooling Weather Desk, heavy rain and thunderstorms possible overnight with low of 67 degrees on Sunday, isolated showers and storms. And then we could see some sun by the afternoon. Still pretty cool, though. A high of 78 degrees. Sunday night, it will be cool. Partly cloudy and 59 degrees for Monday. Partly sunny with a high of 79. And then Monday night, look for clear skies with lows of 61 degrees. It looks like the next chance of showers comes on Tuesday with an afternoon high of 83 degrees. And then a slight chance of storms overnight Tuesday with lows of 63. I'm Maria Kina, KMOX News.
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0: This is Lee Habib, and this is Our American Stories, and we tell stories about everything here on this show, from the arts to sports, and from business to history, and everything in between, including your stories. Send them to OurAmericanStories.com. They're some of our favorites. And we've heard from Fawn Weaver on our show before. She told us her story of growing up the daughter of Motown royalty, realizing that she didn't fit in wherever she was, and then realizing that wasn't such a bad thing. You've also heard the story of Uncle Nearest's Whiskey, the Tennessee whiskey brand Fawn founded, named after the African-American man who taught Jack Daniel how to make whiskey. And now we're about to tell you the story of how Fawn came upon Nearest's story. And it all began with some trouble she was having with a business she'd invested in.
1: After a frustrating time with the founders that I was backing, really frustrating. We could not see eye to eye on how business should be done and how people should be treated. And after a really frustrating time, I decided I was going to do something that I almost never did, which is I went on vacation. And my husband is one of the executive vice presidents at Sony Pictures, and he also sits on the board for the Motion Picture Association of America. Their Asian council was having a meeting in Singapore. And at the very last minute, I said, you know what, babe, I'm gonna come with you on that trip. I know it's a work trip for you, but I just wanna get away from what is going on. And we got to the hotel in the morning. We were in the hotel lounge and I opened up the New York Times International Edition. And on the cover of the New York Times International Edition was the headline, Jack Daniel embraces a secret ingredient, help from a slave. And beneath that was a picture of Jack Daniel and his entire crew. And right next to him, to his right, was an African-American man. And the thing that a lot of people miss with that photo, but it's what drew me into that photo, is Jack Daniel was the big guy in the photo. It was his company, this was his crew, but he ceded the center position of the photo to an African-American man. And at the time, no one knew who that African-American man was. And so I, you know, having 5 days with nothing to do, I decided to start diving in and digging in. And it's something, this actually isn't something that's new for me. I've never taken it this far where I dove into the rabbit hole and never came back out. But it's something that I enjoy doing on the Sabbath. So my husband and I observe the Sabbath 24 hours a week. We do nothing work related. And so what I like to do on my Sabbath, and I have for decades, is I go into my research rabbit hole. I'll find a topic. It could be something that pops up in my news feed. It could be something that I heard about earlier in the week while I was working and just didn't pause to dig into it. And I'll go back to it on the Sabbath. And so I had literally 5 days to do nothing but to research this story of this African-American man. And so I start digging into this story. And the thing that was ironic is we read the story that morning. We were both absolutely blown away that there was this thought that there was an African-American man that may have been at the beginning, at the start, at the founding of this iconic American brand. If you go around the world, there are very few brands that would be considered iconic American. I mean, even if you go with Jim Beam, for instance, who dates back to a similar date, but the company is now owned by Japanese. And so when you're talking about iconic American brands, there's few things that say that quite like Jack Daniel's. And so to see this African-American, the picture, the center position being ceded to this man, and nobody knew who he was. It was said that they believed it was a man named Nearest Green, but they didn't know. And then I went and I Googled the name Nearest Green, which they had misspelled at the time, which we've now done the research and the spelling was definitely incorrect at that time. But we Googled, you know, Nearest Green. and nothing came up except for this New York Times piece and then a regurgitation of the piece, which is to say that every newspaper around the world was reprinting, some of them not giving credit, some of them giving credit, but it was the exact same story over and over and over and over again. And so I thought, this is insane. How do you have this African-American man at the center of this iconic American brand and nobody has any information on him? And so I tried to do digging, but literally nothing came up. And then I went back maybe about 4 hours later and to see, did I miss something the first time around? And then a Wikipedia page had popped up. Now, the Wikipedia page didn't exist before. There wasn't a whole lot on it that wasn't a part of the New York Times piece, but it did reference a book called Jack Daniel's Legacy. So I ordered Jack Daniel's Legacy and had it sent to my home. I ordered it on Amazon, had it sent to my home, and I did whatever research I could do from the hotel room, but it really only lasted about a day or so, because after that, there was nothing. It was the Wikipedia page, it was the New York Times piece, and that was it. So I figured, well, when I get home, I'll read the book. It will probably not reference him by name. It'll probably refer to a colored man or a enslaved man or a slave or a Negro, or that was my thought process of how it would be spoken about in the book, because that's what is common. And so my thought was, they're probably just putting two and two together that this African-American man is the same person that was in Jack Daniel's Legacy, even though he's not mentioned by name. So that was my thought process. So I ordered the book, but I certainly wasn't expecting much from the book itself.
0: And when we come back, we'll hear more from Fawn Weaver, the story of Uncle Nearest. 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
11: And we're back with Our American Stories, and the story of how Fawn Weaver discovered the story of the African-American man who taught Jack Daniel how to make whiskey, Nathan Uncle Nearest Green. While in Singapore, Fawn read a New York Times article that talked about Uncle Nearest, but didn't say much about who he was. When we last left off, she had had the biography of Jack Daniels sent to her home in the States while she was halfway around the world. Let's return to Fawn's story.
12: And then a few days later, we finished in Singapore, and we went on what was meant to be a two-day, just kind of an add-on vacation to, I believe it was Kuala Lumpur. And we went there, we checked into the hotel, we had a beautiful day. And then the next day, we went to a spa. And we're not big spa people, it's not really what we do, but every now and again, we'll go on vacation. And so Keith wasn't participating. I went into the spa and did a massage and I think a facial or something. And when I come out, I'm expecting to go back to go just pay for it and then, or charge it to the room and then go back to the room. But I come out and Keith is in the lobby. And to know my husband is to know he loves me so much, but he would not be sitting in the lobby of a spa unless there was something that was needed. And so he looks at me and I walk over to him and I could see concern in his eye. And so I walk over and he takes my hand and he says, babe, we need to pray. Come sit with me. And so we sit and I said, what are we praying about? And he said, Brittany has been in a motorcycle accident and it doesn't look good. Now, Brittany is my niece who is as much a daughter as she was my niece. We don't have any children. We've not been able to have children. We're moving into our 17th year of marriage. And so she is very much so that baby girl. I was there from the very beginning. I was telling someone the other day that she was so funny as a little girl because anytime I would go to the restroom, she'd follow me into the restroom. And I don't know what the fact, and I go, Brittany, can I just go to the bathroom? And she'd say, sure, but she'd never leave. I don't know if it was me going into another room and she not being able to see me. I don't know what it was.

0: But she is just my baby girl. And so when he said it, I immediately began to cry. And we tried to pray for about a second. And I said, I can't. Give me your phone. And I looked at the text that my sister sent. And I responded to the text. And I said, tell Brittany that she cannot leave me. Whisper in her ear that I am on my way. She cannot leave me. I will be right there. She has to hang on. And my sister texted me back within 30 seconds and said, I'm sorry, sis, she's gone. A driver hit her head on. They were turning and the sun was glaring on the glass, and the driver never saw my niece and floored it while making a left. So she had not a chance. And my world absolutely shattered. And so we both cried quite a bit, to a place where the people in the spa, the manager of the spa, came over, because obviously we were disturbing what is otherwise a very peaceful experience for people, and we recognized that. So we went outside and just, I mean, we could not get ourselves together. And finally, we were able to pull it together enough to be able to walk back into our hotel room, and got to our hotel room, and again, just absolutely lost it. And I probably say, I don't know, you know how you cry until there's literally no more tears left. You see this in kids where they'll just pour down tears and tears, and then they're still yelling, but there's no tears coming down because they've literally cried all the tears out. And that happened to Keith and I. And Keith, he turns to me and he says, what would Brittany have us do in this moment? And Britt had just been at our house a couple weeks before. She had just celebrated her birthday, and she was at our home. And I don't believe in regrets. I do believe in lessons. And it was a huge lesson for me, because as she sat in the kitchen with my husband for hours talking about me, and I listened to her say, Fawn has always been a mom to me, and to tell him different stories of different things and ways I've impacted her life. And meanwhile, I'm responding to emails, and doing what, you know, is important, if you will. And she left that night on her motorcycle, but earlier in the afternoon, we had all been hanging out and having Don Julio 1942. And so he turns to me and he said, what would Brittany have us do? And I said, she'd have us go raise a glass of 1942. And so we left out of the room to go to the hotel bar to try to find 1942. And on our way out, we were passing through the outside area where there's a pool. And I remember Keith walking on a step before me and I being on the step right above. And we had to pause momentarily because hundreds of white butterflies began circling the lower portion of our legs. We literally could not move because they were just circling. I've never seen that before. I've never seen it since. And they circled us for a couple of minutes and then took off. And we looked at each other and said, Brittany has just ascended. And we went to the hotel bar. We had our 1942. We cried some more, and we got on a plane. 5 o'clock the next morning, the first plane that was out, going out. And we arrive back, and as soon as I get back to Los Angeles, I go into full party planning mode. I knew Brittany would not want a funeral. She would want for people to feel as though her homegoing ceremony was the best time that they've had. She would want people to enjoy it. It was what Brittany would have loved. And so for 2 weeks straight, I poured myself into planning every piece of this party with her mom and her dad and my siblings. And after it was over, we go back home, and now I have to actually deal with the fact that she was gone. For 2 weeks, I didn't have to deal with it because I was in party planning mode. And we get back home, and I pick up a package that is on my desk, and it's an Amazon package. Now, Keith will tell you there were 20 Amazon packages on my desk, but the package I'm referring to was Jack Daniel's Legacy. And I open it up and I go to the living room. I sit on the living room. And at the time, our living room, like it does here in Tennessee, it had floor-to-ceiling windows. And I remember starting to read this book and expecting not much. I mean, again, maybe for it to mention a Negro or a black person or a slave, or, but never for it to actually say nearest green. And very early on in the pages, Jack Daniel, as a young boy, is introduced to what the book refers to as a coal black Negro. And he's introduced to him by a person that they are both working for. Nearest Green was a rented slave on this man's property, and Jack Daniel had come to work as a chore boy.
1: 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She's drawing down on this book she's been waiting to read. When we come back, more of this remarkable story, Fawn Weaver's story, Discovering Uncle Nearest, here on Our American Stories.
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1: And we're back with Our American Stories and the conclusion of Fawn Weaver's story on how she discovered Nathan Nearest Green's story, the African-American man who taught Jack Daniel how to make whiskey. After losing her niece, Fawn needed to decompress and decided to do so with Jack Daniel's biography.
0: So Jack is, for, you know, those who do not know, Jack was the 10th child, and his mother died when he was 4 months old. So he was wet nursed by the neighbor. He was a little kid, a runt, if you will. He never grew to be more than 5'2", even as an adult. And so if you think about him as a kid, he's not a great farmhand. He moved to that property when he was somewhere between 7 and 8 years old. And 8 years old as a chore boy. And that means anything from going to get water from the well for the family, milking cows, feeding the hogs, whatever you had to do, dealing with the slop. It was not glamorous in the least bit, but the book says that he was fascinated by whatever was going on this property, where you had the mules and wagons shuffling in and out of there, but no one would ever take him to go see what was happening on the other side of the property. And the reason is the person who they were both working for, both Nearest Green and Jack Daniel, was a preacher and a distiller. And he married a teetotaler, and he had a church on his property. So 338 acres. On one end of the property was his home. On another end of the property was his church. And on another end of the property, if you're looking at it as a triangle, was his distillery. So he kept his three worlds separate: his family, his distillery, and his church. And his family and his church basically issued an ultimatum. And so Dan Call decided that he was going to leave the distillery business, but the distillery never stopped operating on his property, and it never stopped operating under a man by the name of Nearest Green. So in the book, Jack Daniel is introduced to this coal black Negro by the preacher saying he is the best whiskey maker I know of. Now, in this book, the reason why that's important is he says verbatim, this is Uncle Nearest, he is the best whiskey maker I know of. It's important because there were 16 other distilleries in a 4-mile radius. So the question became, why was he the best? And why did the preacher want for him to teach Jack everything he knew about his way of making whiskey? And it was because the way that Nearest Green made whiskey was what we now know as Tennessee whiskey. But I'm sitting in my home in Los Angeles reading this, and from the very early portion of the book, you see over and over again, Nearest Green, Uncle Nearest, Eli Green, which was his son, George Green, which was another son. You see them mentioned over and over and over and over again in a biography that is not that big. And Nearest and his boys are mentioned more times than Jack's own family. So I'm reading this and I am falling in love with two characters, which was completely unexpected for me. I'm falling in love with the Uncle Nearest character, but also the Jack Daniel character and who they both were and what they represented in this remarkable time. So I'm sitting on my couch and just completely engrossed in this story. And you've got to remember that not only have I just lost my niece in, and just my world is wrecked, but this is now happening in July of 2016. So if you remember what was happening at that time, our country was being divided by race. We had a political, both sides of the aisle, both Republicans and Democrats, were using race as a wedge, and not very many people had hope at that moment. And I was looking for hope in terms of trying to escape what I was dealing with and grieving for my niece. But in this book, I'm finding a different kind of hope because of the situation we're in America at that time. So I'm reading this and I remember telling my husband when he walked in, I said, "Babe, I really like this guy." And he's like, "Who?" And I said, "Jack Daniel." And he was so confused by this because he didn't know what I was reading. And so I start telling him about the book and the fact that Nearest is mentioned over and over and over and over again. And I remember when I looked up from the book at that moment, I remember right in front of me where the window was, seeing a white butterfly, a single white butterfly, just kind of fluttering back and forth, back and forth. And it took me back to those white butterflies that circled our legs. And I remember looking at that and saying, "Hey, Britt," but not thinking very much of it. Again, this is, I think when you lose someone, you begin looking for hope in any and everything. And I remember looking and saying, "Hey, Britt," and going back to reading and just loving this story. And I got so engrossed in the book, and it's not that long of a book, but I got so engrossed in the book, and because I think still trying to escape, trying to look for hope. And I remember taking the book with me in the kitchen and still kind of reading while I was, I don't know what I was doing, maybe making tea or something, but I'm still reading and doing something else. And I look up and in the window is a single white butterfly going back and forth, back and forth. And I go into my office a little later in the day. I pick the book back up. I start reading it some more. And here comes that white butterfly again. And I began to associate the white butterfly with my niece. And I began to associate the niece with this book. And my love for this book and this story became interwoven with my love for my niece. And I can't explain it other than to say I had to tell the story of Nearest Green and Jack Daniel in a way that I believed the story was lived. And I believed my niece was directing it from heaven. It's the only way that I can explain it. And it, as crazy as it sounds, because if we go back, we're talking about a brand, right? That normally when you're talking about a whiskey brand, you're not talking about butterflies in heaven. And, you know, but that is what That is what was the origin of my interest. I can tell you that I had absolutely no plans to go in the whiskey business. I am a child of two teetotalers. The last place I would have been putting my money was whiskey. And yet I began looking at the story and diving into the story and wanting to know more and more and more and more. And the more I learned, the more I wanted to know. And it became very clear to me that the only way I was going to really learn as much about the story as I felt like my heart was being pulled to learn was to actually travel to Lynchburg, Tennessee, to interview the descendant, the only descendant that that New York Times article had referenced. A man by the name of Claude E.D. at the time was 91 years old. And so I set my heart on going to interview him, and I had decided what I wanted to do for my 40th birthday was to research the story of Near Screen. On the outside looking in, it would make no sense to me whatsoever. Being in it, it made all the sense in the world, because that book and that story was providing me hope that I needed in that moment, and I didn't want it to stop.
1: And that hope, well, it led Fawn Weaver down a wild path, from buying the house at the Dan Cole farm to meeting with her descendants, who told her that the best way to honor Nearest's memory was a bottle with Nearest's name on it. And by the way, that bottle has been the most awarded new American whiskey in American history. Fawn Weaver's story, Uncle Nearest's story, and the Jack Daniel's story here on Our American Stories.
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1: And we're back with Our American Stories. Up next, one of our regular contributors, Dennis Peterson, with a story entitled Big Lessons for a Little Boy. Here's Dennis.
8: Daddy, a self-employed brick mason, realized the importance of following principles of good labor management relations. From the time we were big enough to cause trouble for our mother at home until we left for college, he insisted that my brother and I go to work with him. It was on the job that he began teaching us those common sense principles of labor and management. I certainly did not enjoy the work at the time, but it taught me many valuable lessons, and I frequently recall them. One principle Daddy taught us was to use our time wisely. Wasting time on the job was stealing from the employer. Using time wisely helps not only the boss, but also the employee. Another lesson that Daddy taught me was never to be found sitting down on the job. If I completed an assigned task and was caught loafing around, he quickly gave me another assignment. I remember cleaning out his cluttered toolbox countless times when there was nothing to do. As a kid, I was often tempted to do as little as possible and to waste time. Why should I go out of my way to find more work? But Daddy didn't pay my brother and me by the hour. Instead, he paid us by piecework. The more bricks or blocks we helped him lay, the more money we earned. I remember working for 25 cents per 100 bricks carried. Being only a little kid, I could carry only 3 bricks at a time. But I kept an almost hourly account of the money I was making. I counted how many bricks I carried and compared that number with how many Daddy was laying. It made me work harder and helped Daddy complete his jobs faster. Samuel Smiles wrote in Thrift, "It is the idler above all others who is undignified and dishonorable. No idle or thriftless person ever became great. It is among those who never lost a moment that we find the men who moved and advanced the world." Daddy also taught us to be loyal and obedient. Workers today are transient creatures. Few of us stay at the same job for any great length of time. A constant shifting of jobs often results in a lack of loyalty. Daddy worked as a full-time, self-employed mason for more than 30 years. Most of that time, he worked for the same few contractors who usually kept him as busy as he wanted to be without expanding his company. He was consistent in his pricing, attendance, and work quality. And he taught us boys, by his example, the importance of loyalty to customers and clients. During that same time, however, he had many different employees in addition to Dale and me. Although many of them were good workers, others were simply job hoppers. They wanted good pay for little effort. They did not want to show up for work on time, and they wanted to quit early. The workers who worked for Daddy longest were also the most respectful, most obedient, and most diligent. Their years of work gained them not only a good income, but also a good reputation. John Ruskin once said, "The highest reward for man's toil is not what he gets for it, but what he becomes by it." Daddy also taught us that to do an honest day's work for an honest day's pay was good. But honesty in labor goes far beyond hard work in return for a wage. It encompasses producing a high-quality product, being truthful in advertising, and desiring to do one's best. I vividly remember Daddy's teaching me to rod joints. He emphasized the importance of getting them smooth and straight. He warned against rotting them before they had had a chance to dry, and of letting them get too hard. Despite these admonitions, I sometimes tried to finish early, making an unsightly mess on the bricks. Or I procrastinated, making dark, ugly marks in the joints. It took a while for me, childlike as I was, to realize that my ineptness and procrastination or hastiness could affect Daddy's reputation as a mason. Daddy didn't want us to be satisfied with good enough for government work. He wanted us to do the best of which we were capable, not just good enough to get by. Samuel Smiles pointed out the danger of having the wrong attitude toward quality when he wrote in Thrift, "It will do" is a common phrase of those who neglect little things. It always means stopping short of the right thing. It is a makeshift. It is a failure and defeat. The old Newport News Shipbuilding and Dry Dock Company, prior to being taken over by Tenneco, tried to combat the "it will do" mentality. Their slogan was, "We shall build good ships here, at a profit if we can, at a loss if we must, but always good ships." As if these lessons weren't enough to keep us young boys busy, Daddy also worked to develop in us patience and delayed gratification. We grew up in an instant age. We had instant coffee, instant tea, instant potatoes, instant winners, and instant pain relief. Like everyone else of that generation, we had so much stuff that was instant that we were sorely tempted not to tolerate waiting for anything. Daddy had to pay his other workers every week, but since Dale and I were his children, he could delay paying us, and he did. In fact, he typically didn't pay us for work during the summer until just before time for us to return to school in the fall. Even when he finally did pay us, he insisted that we save a portion of our earnings. What we didn't save, we were to use for our school needs, for example, clothes and supplies. If we wanted something that cost more than we could afford, he taught us to save our pennies patiently until we had enough to buy it. Often, we discovered that by the time we'd saved that amount, that we really didn't want that thing after all. Although Daddy paid his regular employees promptly, we witnessed his practicing patience when contractors were negligent in paying him. Sometimes he waited several weeks for a paycheck to come for a job he had completed. Finally, he would have to call and pester the person to get his payment. He gave the other guy the benefit of the doubt.
9: Daddy was a man of his word, but I never recall his ever threatening an employee as an incentive for his working properly. He never yelled at them. He established a standard he expected them to maintain in their work, and he worked patiently with them to get them to that standard. If they weren't making progress in that direction, he simply let them go. No threats. He preferred a more positive approach. With us boys, he gave instructions. He set his expectations, and he expected us to meet them. No idle threats or yelling. These lessons he taught us were simple, yet they were profound simply because so few people live by them today. I'm glad he taught them to us because they shaped us into who we are today. We've not applied them perfectly or even consistently, but our weaknesses and failures do not change the validity of the arguments. And they are lessons that the next generation would be better for learning and practicing.
1: And thanks to Robbie for the production on that piece, and a special thanks to Dennis Peterson for contributing the storytelling about his father, Big Lessons for a Little Boy. And what an ingenious thing for the dad to do, bring the kids to work, give them jobs and give them hard jobs. And teaching them about labor and management, both sides of the coin, is really important. And my goodness, that idea that an honest day's work for an honest day's pay is good. Wow, what a terrific lesson for life. And also that his dad taught him to, well, work for their money by paying by piecework and not by the hour. By the way, the light bulb went off in the kid's head. We'll get paid more if we're productive, and we'll pay less if we slow walk this. Great lessons. Lessons only parents can tell. And parents, if not, well, the outer world will teach some lessons to the kids, and they may not be yours. Dennis Peterson's story, his father's story, here on Our American Stories.
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3: ABC News, I'm Dave Packer. President Trump posted onto social media that a deal with Iran is scheduled to get signed on Sunday. This echoed Iran, which said, and another senior administration official, what he said, too. ABC's Selena Wang.
14: This is just a memorandum of understanding. A lot would still have to be hashed out over a 60-day period. The official says the deal, quote, leads to the dismantling of Iran's nuclear program, the U.S. taking the enriched material, destroying it, and removing it from the country. But there's no specifics about how all of that would happen.
3: The Foreign Intelligence Surveillance Act expired early Saturday morning. FISA was passed after 9/11 to help the government keep track of foreign threats. The administration says President Trump's name has been removed from the Kennedy Center in Washington after multiple rulings that only Congress can change the name. And the New York Knicks are the 2026 NBA champions, defeating the San Antonio Spurs Saturday night, taking the series in five. This is ABC News. Some popular prediction markets are suing to try to block a new tax. ABC's Brian Clark explains.
15: Kentucky implemented a 14.25% tax on prediction markets earlier this year. Now a group of those markets, including Kalshi and Polymarket, are suing, saying the tax is discriminatory and unconstitutional. The suit points out the rate is higher than the more than 9% tax on horse tracks, what it called Kentucky's favored incumbent industry. The Commonwealth's Attorney General said in a statement his office is the odds-on favorite to win.
3: Overseas, pomp and pageantry on display for King Charles' annual birthday celebration. Thousands joined the king and queen for the parade known as Trooping the Color. Also attending were Prince William on horseback, a royal salute greeting the king, and Princess Kate wearing a powder blue dress with matching hat, along with their three children. The royal family later appeared at Buckingham Palace and took in a military flyover. Dave Packer, ABC News.
16: I'm Maria Aquino. Our top story, after several hours, Interstate 70 at Tucker now closed indefinitely in eastbound 44 or northbound 55. Drivers are being diverted onto the Poplar Street Bridge. This follows a massive sinkhole opening up at Broadway and Biddle earlier this morning. This is right by the dome and directly under Interstate 70. MoDOT and SLMPD decided hours after the collapse to close the highway because of how close the Interstate 70 pillars are to the actual collapse. You can see the picture on X or Facebook. MSD was waiting to check inside that sinkhole, but early this afternoon, it was not safe, as there was still power being supplied to that area. Ameren spokeswoman Claire Butts tells KMOX, Ameren is on standby. KMOX wanted to interview the city, but we were told no one was available. So instead, they released a statement that reads in part, quote, the city of St. Louis and partners, including MoDOT, are actively responding to a sinkhole that developed near Interstate 4470 in North Broadway in downtown St. Louis. City officials want to assure residents and visitors that departments and resources are being dispatched to address immediate and long-term concerns. There is no public safety threat beyond the affected area, unquote. Remember, those highway closures are in place indefinitely. In other news, De Pere police are investigating a shots-fired incident that caused at least one store to go on temporary lockdown at West County Center this afternoon. Police responded for a call for people running through the mall with firearms. Investigators say there was a verbal disturbance between two groups, and while shots were fired, there were no reports of injuries, although cars did sustain damage. De Pere police say they have descriptions of the suspects obtained from video surveillance. If you have any information, you should call police. An adult man has died after being shot this evening in the 1400 block of Aubert. Police say homicide detectives have assumed the investigation. A person has been detained pending further outcome. From the Saliga Heating and Cooling Weather Desk, overnight rain and thunderstorms, a low of 67 degrees. We could see locally heavy rains at times overnight. For tomorrow, isolated showers and storms, some sun by the afternoon with a high of 78 degrees. Then tomorrow night, turning partly cloudy and cool with lows of 59. For Monday, it will be partly sunny with an afternoon high of 79 degrees. Then Monday night, look for clear skies with a low of 61. Tuesday, that's our next chance of showers and storms. Still pretty cool, though, with a high of 83 degrees. Slight chance of storms Tuesday night, lows of 63. And as we start Wednesday, it looks like a stormy day. Warmer with a high of 89 degrees, and then for Wednesday night, breezy, rainy conditions and storms, a low of 71. For Thursday, look for showers and storms with a high of 83 degrees, and for Thursday, we're locked in that pattern, chance of rain and storms with an afternoon high of 64 degrees. I'm Maria Aquina, KMOX News.
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0: This is Lee Habib, and this is Our American Stories, the show where America is the star and the American people. And today we have a final thoughts for you, and this can be a eulogy, a remembrance of someone important in your lives or an American life who died. This week's final thoughts feature comes from Supreme Court Justice Elena Kagan, honoring someone you might not expect, someone completely unlike her, at least as it relates to the law, but completely like her in this sense. Well, they're human beings who loved other human beings, and being with them, that person she honored is the late Supreme Court Justice Antonin Scalia, someone that she hunted with. In fact, he taught her how to hunt. And the occasion of Justice Kagan speaking about Justice Scalia was the dedication of George Mason University's law school in his name. Let's drop in and take a listen.
1: I'm deeply honored to participate in this dedication of the Antonin Scalia Law School. Although I have to admit, the name strikes me as a little bit formal. I'm wondering if I can substitute the word Dino. It's so fitting, it's so right, that a fine law school like this one should bear Justice Scalia's name. One reason that's true, the obvious reason, I suppose, has to do with what Justice Scalia accomplished during his time on the bench. He'll go down in history as one of the most important Supreme Court justices ever, and also one of the greatest. His articulation of textualist and originalist principles, communicated in that distinctive, extraordinary prose, did nothing less than transform our legal culture. It changed the way almost all judges, and so almost all lawyers, think and talk about the law, even if they part ways at one or another point from his interpretive theories. In reading a statute, does anyone now decline to focus first on its text in context? When addressing constitutional meaning, does anyone now ignore the founder's commitments? And in defending an interpretive stance, even if not Justice Scalia's own, does anyone dispute the need to constrain judges from acting on their personal policy preferences? If the answer is no, and the answer is no, or mostly no, Justice Scalia deserves much of the credit, and that is a legacy worthy of a law school dedication. But there's another reason George Mason couldn't have selected a better name for its law school, and that's because no one was more enthusiastic, more passionate about connecting with law students than Justice Scalia. He visited and revisited law schools across the country to talk about ideas. As the dean said, I once served as dean of the law school he graduated from, so I had the good fortune to host the justice several times. And those days were among the most fun I ever had as dean. Justice Scalia turned it all on, his brilliance, his wit, his good cheer, and his, well, let's say his confidence in the manifest rightness of all his opinions. Now, here's the way Justice Scalia described what he did on those trips. He said this a few years back. He said, I go to law schools just to make trouble. I give lectures and stir up the students. It takes several weeks for their professors to put them back on track. Actually, several weeks were rarely enough. Justice Scalia would go from event to event to event, from group to group to group, exciting students, challenging students, provoking students, charming students, and making them think harder than they had ever thought before about how to do law. But really, Justice Scalia didn't need to show up in person to have that effect. He could grab hold of students, shake them, and turn them upside down solely by means of his written opinions. He used to say that when he wrote, law students were one of his target audiences, maybe his principal one. And if my many hours teaching law were in any way typical, he had an almost unerring instinct for what would persuade them, or at least what would force them to question some of their most settled thinking. Justice Scalia's opinions mesmerize law students. And why shouldn't they? Their captivating style, full of wit, dash, and verve, the analytic rigor and precision, the insistence upon logic and discipline in legal reasoning, the ability to convey ideas in the way that will make them most stick with the reader, the very presence of ideas, deep, thought-provoking understandings of the way law should work. If I heard it once from a student, I heard it 1,000 times. Professor Kagan, a student would say, I didn't think I would ever agree with Justice Scalia. But he just has to be right about this. And so he was. Not always. But often. And so law students in generations to come will tell their professors. And now some of those students will look up and see Justice Scalia's name on their law school's building. What a great, great thing. Congratulations to George Mason University, and congratulations to the Nino Scalia Law School for memorializing, for celebrating this most remarkable judge and teacher.
0: This is Our American Stories. Final thoughts. Justice Kagan paying tribute to Justice Scalia. Lee Habib here, and I'd like to encourage you to subscribe to Our American Stories on Apple Podcasts, the iHeartRadio app, Spotify, or wherever you get our podcasts. 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
6: This is Our American Stories, and we tell stories about just about everything here on the show. And this next story, it's all about the tow truck. Here's Monty Montgomery.
7: They get us out of ditches. They're on call 24/7 to assist us on some of our worst days. They can also be an unhappy sight for people who forget to pay their bills or how to park. I'm of course talking about the tow truck, a machine that we often forget the importance of. But behind the wheel of these trucks are men and women dedicated to what they do.
8: The tow truck industry is a 24/7 industry. You know, if someone's broke down at 3 a.m., someone needs to come out and get them. It's very similar to the first responders. They kind of go hand in hand with that. They're very close with that community also. You know, because if you see a wreck on the highway, what are the three things you see? You see the ambulance, you see a fire truck, and then you see a tow truck. These guys are very dedicated to the people that they serve. They want to be out there, and they sacrifice a lot. You know, they sacrifice a lot of their personal life to do it. Because, you know, if they're on call 24/7, they're going to be getting calls 24/7. The nature of the industry is a Samaritan industry anyway. You know, you break down the side of the road, you're going to come out and you know, help the person. They're very proud of what they do because they know that their industry isn't super well known. It's not something that people talk about on a regular basis.
7: In the United States, the majority of tow trucks are owned and operated by private family enterprises. And that's always been the case, even down to the very first tow truck made by Chattanooga native Ernest Holmes Sr.
8: So Ernest Holmes Sr., he started the tow truck. He invented it originally around 1917, 1918 when he got the patent for it. He'd had a friend of his who had broken down and he was basically stuck in a ditch out in the middle of nowhere. And he called him and he said, "Hey, I need you to come out and come get me." So he comes out, six guys from his garage, and it took them all day to get the car up out of the ditch. And he said, "Well, I feel like there's a better way to do this."
7: So Holmes took his 1913 Cadillac and strapped several poles to the back. And thus, the tow truck was born. And he patented his design, which was not only functional, but relatively simple.
8: So they came up with the first record, but it was all hand crank. There were no electric motors, anything like that, but it was what they call a split boom design, where you would have one boom would anchor the car to the ground or to a tree, so you would have this cable attached to a tree, and then you would use the other one attached to the vehicle and you would pull it up from wherever it came from. So that's what was kind of a revolutionary idea, and then that kind of just kind of took hold as far as wreckers went from there on out. He was being the original inventor, of course.
7: The tow truck was an almost immediate success due to its simple solution to a problem which had previously plagued early motorists. And Ernest Holmes started receiving orders from all over the United States. The Ernest Holmes Company was quickly expanding.
8: After he had come up with the idea of the wrecker and it started selling, he knew he needed more space. So he bought a large piece of property, kind of out in the middle of nowhere, and built up a company where they were solely building wreckers. By the 1930s, they were building a couple thousand a year and selling them. Now, for that time period, that was a lot. You know, that you got to remember that back then, you know, we didn't have as many connections, so it was more of a direct sale kind of thing, where it was like if someone in Louisiana needed a wrecker, they would have to reach out to get one. So essentially, he had built that up from the ground up, solely producing wreckers. Interesting tidbit of information with any of the wreckers, they were almost always named based on how much they cost. So if it was a 460, it cost $460. The 485 and the 110 were the couple

0: The first that were massively produced being that, you know, one was $485, one was $110.
1: Ernest Holmes Sr. also contributed in a massive way to the arsenal of democracy in World War II.
0: His assets were frozen for military use when the war began, so they were dedicated to building solely military wreckers. Now, in the time period between 1940 and 1945, he built about 7,500 of them, but most of them were used with what was called the Red Ball Express. After D-Day, when they had a supply chain set up to follow the front as it went through Europe, these trucks were used to ferry supplies back and forth from the coast. And the wreckers were part of that. They were used to keep the roads clear for the supply trucks, for the tanks, for the infantry. You know, if something was broken down or there was a destroyed tank in the road or a jeep or something like that, they were called in to remove them from the road. They were used for salvage even after the war effort when they were cleaning up from all the wreckage and everything. They would be out there pulling these tanks up out of the ditches, trying to clear these fields that were people's farms and homes. But yeah, that's primarily what they were used for.
1: Ernest Holmes Sr. continued to expand his business, building more and more wreckers and continuing to refine his invention to be more efficient. Holmes was also active in his community, though.
0: He was extremely active in his Presbyterian church. He was a huge proponent for a lot of youth programs and that kind of thing. He was also extremely active in the local country club, the Chattanooga Country Club. He loved golf. He would spend pretty much all of his extra time playing golf, which kind of ended up being one of the reasons he was in very good health for a long time. Unfortunately for him, he had kind of a tragic death. He was a young man when he passed away. He had gone out and played golf that day. He came home, played a game of bridge with some friends, and by that evening he was just said to his wife, "Hey, I'm not feeling well." And in a few hours, he was dead.
1: The innovative company that Ernest Holmes had started would be passed on to his son, Ernest Holmes Jr., who would continue to expand upon what his father had started.
0: After his father passed away, the man that originally invented the tow truck, he took over, and he was responsible for a lot of the growth of the Holmes company, because his father was only in business for about 40 years prior to that, and it was pre-war era, that kind of thing. He took it from that and made it into a modern entity, and they developed probably a good dozen more models worth of wreckers. They introduced the rail crane, which is one of the first, basically a wrecker for trains. So he was the leader of the growth era for that brand.
1: The company that Holmes Jr. took over would eventually break records too. Records that still stand today.
0: In the late 70s, they had gone through a time period where they felt that they got very involved with the Indianapolis Speedway, for obvious reasons. I mean, if there's wrecks and whatnot on the course, you need someone to come out and pick it up. Well, they kind of got this wild hair to, you know, let's see how fast we can make this record go. So, working with some guys in NASCAR, and obviously, like I said, they had been in Indianapolis. They ended up going down to Talladega in Alabama and said, "Let's see how fast we can get it to go." After they had built the engine in this, and it set the world speed record for a wrecker of 109 miles an hour.
1: The Ernest Holmes Corporation wasn't just making fast tow trucks, though. They were also presenting a business model based on fast service, just like the family-run garages on call 24/7 that they served.
0: They had a very good reputation with the wrecking community, the tow truck industry, the people on the ground, the boots on the ground, because their priority was to make sure that you kept your business going. You know, these guys, if your truck was broken down or your wrecker wasn't working, you weren't making money. So the Holmes Company at the time, their biggest focus was getting parts and service out to their people as quickly as possible. As soon as order came in, I mean, it was going back out the same day. And that was a big priority for them. And that's what really set them apart from the rest of the competition at the time.
1: The Ernest Holmes Company would eventually be sold to the Dover Corporation in 1973 for $15 million. But that wasn't the end of the Holmes family being involved and innovating in the wrecker industry. Jerry Holmes, Ernest Holmes Jr.'s son, would be one of the first people to invest in the hydraulic wrecker. The Holmes family invested in a new idea and pioneered their own industry. It's easy to forget how important this oftentimes underappreciated invention is to millions of Americans. But tow trucks are truly the unsung heroes of the highway.
2: And good job as always, Monty, and a special thanks to Niall Vincent and the International Museum of Towing. And go to our story on the Wright brothers, because you'll find the same kind of spirit. And David McCullough does a beautiful job telling that story. The story of the tow truck, here on Our American Stories.
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2: And we return to our American stories. Even today, officials in Kentucky must swear under oath before taking office that they have not participated in any way, shape, or form in a societal relic commonly associated with our nation's seventh president. We're, of course, talking about a duel. Here to tell the story of Andrew Jackson and his dueling is Keith Hardison, the former director of interpretation at the Hermitage in Nashville, Tennessee. Take it away, Keith.
23: Jackson was not born an aristocrat. In fact, was born the child of Scotch-Irish immigrants. He was orphaned by 14 and then became arguably, if not America's first rags-to-riches story, America's best-known early rags-to-riches story. And those who were in the aristocratic class understood and supported the concept of dueling themselves. Dueling is an interesting phenomena that sort of peaked in America between around 1750 and 1850. It came out of what's called a code of honor that evolved in Europe. Some people will trace this back to a document called the Code Duello, which supposedly was put together by representatives from several areas in Ireland. The fact of the matter is there have been some question as to whether that document is as old as it was supposed to be. But what we do know is that back as far as the Middle Ages, there was a form of dueling practiced by the upper classes in Great Britain, France. There was some in Germany, and the thing that was most important was honor. In fact, someone remarked that it was better to die with honor than to live without it. Jackson was not as big a dueler as many people think. In fact, as far as a bona fide duel that went by basically the code of honor, were only two. And then there were two others that basically end up in glorified brawls. For instance, the first of those was with Tennessee Governor John Sevier, of whom he was a political opponent. This occurred in 1803, and Jackson challenged Sevier to a duel, and they went back and forth, and finally they were going to have one, and going to the place of the duel, it became a fight on the road. Sevier claimed the horse ran off with his pistols and so forth, so it ended up almost comical in a way. An earlier one than that was in 1788. That's Jackson's first duel with Avery Wakestell, who was an attorney in a court case, and he made remarks in the course of this case that were very unkind and unflattering to Jackson. Jackson took an insult. He was a young lawyer, challenged him then and there to a duel. They went out just outside of town in Jonesboro, Tennessee. Jackson's combatant fired his pistol into the air, and Jackson chose not to press it, and so the duel was over. Nobody was shot, and nobody was shot at. But everybody had upheld their honor, and that was the big thing. Has my honor been satisfied? 1806 is the most famous duel, and that is the Dickinson duel. Started initially over a horse race. And it didn't directly involve Dickinson, except that Dickinson was Captain Irwin's son. Captain Irwin pulled his horse from the race, and everybody had agreed not only that if either one of them pulled their horse for any reason, then they had to pay a forfeiture fee of $800. And at that time, there was a plethora of various banknotes, that sort of thing. And Jackson was very specific. There was an agreement on what type of banknotes could and could not be used in payment of a forfeiture fee. So the result is that there was bickering over that payment, and eventually it was paid, but not in notes to Jackson's satisfaction. He raised an issue about that, felt like Irwin was not dealing with him in an upright manner. And so his son-in-law, who was Charles Dickinson, got involved on his father-in-law's side. And there's several things that have been alleged, but what we do know for sure is that both verbally and in writing in the Nashville paper, Dickinson called Jackson a poltroon and a coward. Jackson took umbrage. His honor had been challenged, because when your honor is challenged and you do not respond, then people assume one of two things in this code of honor system. Number one, that you're guilty as charged, or number two, you don't have the intestinal fortitude to defend your own honor, either of which is detrimental. And so Jackson challenges Dickinson to a duel. Dickinson readily accepts. Dickinson is considered, he's an up-and-coming attorney in Nashville, got roots back in Maryland, and he is considered by many to be the best shot in the state of Tennessee. Probably was, but Jackson feels like he really has no choice. And the two are to go over, just over the Tennessee line in Kentucky on the appointed day. On the way, Charles boasted that he was going to kill Jackson, and even folks placed bets on it. And on the field of honor that day, they met. The plan was this. Jackson was to intentionally, after the order to fire was given, was to hold his fire, thinking that Dickinson, being younger and more brash, more confident, would take a quick shot and perhaps miss. Now, that's quite a gamble. That's what happened. Now, the bullet that went into Jackson shattered two ribs and lodged near his heart. But Jackson doesn't let on that he's been hit. He just grits his teeth and takes it. Now, Dickinson, when he fired and didn't see Jackson fall, was totally confused, and he said, "My God, have I missed him? I don't miss. I don't get this." Then Jackson takes his time, aims his pistol, fires, and as he pulls the trigger, it hangs on half cock. So the hammer doesn't go all the way down. Jackson pulls it back, aims again, and fires it into Dickinson. Dickinson bled out by the end of the day. As Jackson walks off the field, a surgeon that Jackson had brought along, thoughtfully so, noticed blood pooling in one of Jackson's shoes and asked, "Have you been hit?" Jackson makes the comment, "I think I've been pinked, P-I-N-K-E-D, I think I've been pinked a little." And the doctor then discovers for the first time that Jackson really has been hit, and it's a serious wound. Ultimately, Jackson would survive. I would not say he recovered, because the wound never properly healed. And since the ball had lodged about an inch from his heart, the doctors were afraid to remove it, because if they missed, they were going to puncture his heart and he was going to be dead for sure. And so the bullet never was removed. In fact, it is in his body, in the coffin, in the presidential tomb here at the Hermitage.
2: And a terrific job on the production, editing, and storytelling by our own Monty Montgomery and Caleb Robinson. And a special thanks to Keith Hardison, former director of interpretation at the Hermitage. And this, of course, happened, this Dickinson duel, in 1806. In 1804, Alexander Hamilton lost his life in Weehawken, New Jersey, in a duel with Aaron Burr. You would have thought that would have ended the whole dueling thing, but this is how deeply embedded into the honor culture our society was at that time. The story of the president who shot second and survived. We're talking about Andrew Jackson surviving that duel, bullet in his chest until the day he died. That story here on Our American Stories.
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2: 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Skip found out something interesting about himself when he was in his 30s. 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
6: My real name is Jory. As I understand, when my mother was pregnant with me, my grandfather would say to her during the course of the pregnancy, "When is that little Skipper coming out of there?" And so when I was born, the name Skipper just kind of stuck. I have four children that are grown at this point. I grew up to be a professional musician. I was a professional drummer at one time, and I had the moniker known as the world's tallest drummer because I'm 6'11". And so everywhere I would travel to perform, everybody would say, "We've never seen a drummer as tall as you." I had the privilege of playing with nationally known bands such as the Drifters, the Platters. I played with the Marvelettes, the female group from Motown. So I had a pretty happy career as a professional drummer. All in all, I'm doing okay. My childhood, first of all, my father was in the military. He was in the Army for 25 years. So all of my childhood life, I was a military brat. We traveled around a lot. But I lived a good portion of my childhood in Germany. My childhood was a good one for the most part because I had a very loving, hands-on, attentive father. I had a very good father. I liked being in my father being in the military. All the traveling around, when I look back on it, really prepared me for life and all of the challenges that it would bring upon me as I moved through life. I was a little black kid, but you know, I grew up around a variety of races of people. So because of that and living in another country, I grew up to learn that people are just people. I didn't grow up with any kind of racial issues. My father didn't teach us any of that while we were growing up. I will tell you this, he certainly taught us to stand up for ourselves. He taught us, you know, hey, respect other people and have them respect you. So my father certainly didn't raise any of his kids to be pushovers or to be walked on or walked over. But he raised us just to be decent people who you know, make a positive contribution to society. So I grew up like that, and I'm still that same person to this day. But my father was a major, major influence on me because he really was a man who loved his kids. He took care of us very well, cared about all of us deeply, and he would do anything he could to help us, support us, and to stand by us. So my childhood, for the most part, was a good one, you know.
5: But it wasn't one without its quirks.
6: When I was 5 years old, and we were living in Germany at the time, my mother came up to me one time and she said, "Skipper," because that's what she called me then, and she still calls me that to this day. My mother said, "Skipper," she said, "I got to talk to you about something a little bit important." She said, "We're going to go see a man, and he's a judge, and this man is going to ask you, you know, certain questions about your father. And whatever questions he asked you, you know, say yes to them. And, you know, are you happy here in this family? You know, how does Leston treat you?" Because that's my father's name, Leston. You know, how does he treat you and so forth? So a man is going to ask you some questions about that. You know, just answer them the way I'm telling you to answer them. And I said, well, okay. I mean, I was 5 years old. I had no clue what was going on. So sure enough, you know, we went to some building. I can remember going into a little small room, which now I'm pretty sure was the judge's chambers. At the time, I didn't know what it was, but we went back there, and sure enough, there was a judge there with the typical judge clothes on, and he did start asking me questions. You know, how did I feel about being a part of this family? You know, what did I think about my dad? It wasn't that many questions, maybe four or five, I think, that I can recall. And I pretty much answered positive and affirmatively to all the questions. And so, you know, the judge said, well, okay, that's it. And we walked out of there and went home. I never gave it another thought. But what I found out was later on, when the whole issue came up of him not being my biological father, when I went to go talk to my mom about it, that's when she brought that up. She says, Skipper, she said, remember when you was a little boy in Germany at 5 years old and you had to go talk to that judge? And I said, yeah. She said, well, that was the occasion that your father was officially adopting you. And I said, oh, so that's what that was about. But at 5 years old, it didn't mean anything to me. I just went in and answered the questions and we came out of there.
5: That's right. Skip was actually adopted, and he didn't know about it until he was in his 30s with kids of his own. But it took some discord in his father's life for that information to come out.
6: My mother and father divorced. So some years later, my father remarried. And unfortunately, you know, some years into the marriage, that relationship began to sour as well. Well, sometime prior to before that, my father had taken his then wife down to Texas, because, you know, my father's from Texas. And, you know, as his wife was visiting with some of the, you know, older relatives, the conversation just came up that I was not, you know, Leston's biological son. When my father and her started having some issues in their marriage, as I was told, she threatened to call me and tell me personally that, you know, that Leston is not my father. As soon as she said that, my father called my mother and told her the situation. And he says, you know, Reba, my mother's name is Reba. He said, you know what, you need to tell Skip what's went on all this time. He needs to hear the story from you. So my mother called me one day and she was crying and trembling on the phone. And yes, I was 33 years old at this age, married, but she called me on the phone and, you know, trembling, and I could tell there was a lot of anxiety there. And she said, Skip, I need you to come over here because I got something real important to talk to you about. And I said, okay. So, you know, I got in my car and drove across town and went to her house. And so when I walked into the house, she was shaking and trembling, and, you know, she was kind of crying and said, I got something I need to tell you. And I basically said, just go ahead and tell me. I said, you know, just, you can relax and calm down, whatever it is, just go ahead and tell me. And she says, well, you remember when you were 5 years old and you went before that judge, so on and so forth? And I said, yeah. She said, well, Leston is not your biological father. She said, that was part of the adoption process. And I said, okay, so, you know what? And she kind of looked at me like, that's it? And I said, what am I supposed to do? You know? And she said, and I said, first of all, I said, Mom, that doesn't bother me. I said, it doesn't bother me at all. I said, you know, I wouldn't trade him for a father for any other man on this planet. I said, I've never felt like I was not a part of this family. I've never felt like he was not my father. I said, so, you know, you can relax, you know. I said, there's nothing to be upset about. I said, I don't see that either of you did anything wrong. And she says, well, she said, Skip, you know, we never meant to keep this from you. She says, but you guys just got along so well and did everything. She said, it just never came up. So I said, I'm okay. I said, I'm not mad at anybody. I'm not upset. And I said, so everybody can relax and calm down. It is what it is. Let's keep moving. There's been absolutely no change, no altering whatsoever, none whatsoever. As a matter of fact, I think finding that out probably brought me even closer to my dad, because after I found that out, I called him up and I said, you know what, Dad, I love you even more. I said, because man, you took on a child that wasn't yours and gave me a great life. You know what he just said? He just said, well, Skipper, I love you too. And we didn't have a very long conversation about it. It wasn't very long at all. I mean, I think the conversation might have been 2 or 3 minutes and it was over, you know? I grew up very, very secure knowing that my father was that kind of man. He just raised me to just be okay with who I am. And I've learned that that's a very important position to know, is who in the world are you?
2: And what a beautiful story. A special thanks to Skip Reeves for telling it. Skip Reeves' story, a beautiful adoption story here on Our American Stories.

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13: ABC News, I'm Dave Packer. A post from the president to deal with Iran scheduled to be signed Sunday. Iran saying a deal's never been closer, but ABC's Selena Wang points out,
14: this is just a memorandum of understanding. A lot would still have to be hashed out over a 60-day period. The official says the deal, quote, leads to the dismantling of Iran's nuclear program, the U.S. taking the enriched material, destroying it, and removing it from the country. But there's no specifics about how all of that would happen.
13: Fans at a watch party outside New York's Madison Square Garden as her Knicks in San Antonio beat the Spurs in Game 5 to become the 2026 NBA champions. Jalen Brunson scored 45 points and was asked about his come-from-behind team.
15: I don't know. For some reason, I feel like the game for us starts 30 minutes later than it's supposed to. We,

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1: Final score 94-90. Knicks taking the series in five. Dave Packer, ABC News. President Trump's unprecedented exhibition on the White House lawn featuring mixed martial arts fighting in the octagon is less than 24 hours away.
2: Final preparations for Sunday night's big UFC fight on President Trump's 80th birthday are now underway. Testing the lights ahead of 4,000 spectators expected inside the arena on the White House South Lawn, with 120,000 more watching from the nearby Ellipse. The UFC insists they're footing the bill, already topping $60 million, but it's also a marketing windfall, corporate sponsorships lining the cage.
1: ABC's Selena Wang. The Pentagon releasing another batch of UFO files, including video from last summer in the Northeast that shows what an eyewitness describes as a light hovering about 25 feet off the ground over their backyard. The new videos don't include any major revelations, and there's no definitive evidence of alien life or a government cover-up. Dave Packer, ABC News.
3: I'm Maria Kina. Our top story, a massive sinkhole opened up at Broadway and Biddle very early this morning. This is right by the Dome and directly under Interstate 70. There are pillars from the highway on both sides of the hole that are close to the collapse. MoDOT tells KMOX they were made aware around 6 o'clock and continue to monitor the situation along with a bridge crew. MSD is waiting to check inside the sinkhole. At the time this afternoon, it wasn't safe, and there was still power being supplied. Ameren tells KMOX they are on standby. As of now, though, there were no reports of any outages. KMOX wanted to interview a city official, but we were told no one was available, so they released a statement instead that reads in part, quote, "The city activated all appropriate departments and response partners, including MoDOT utility companies, to assess conditions, secure the site, and coordinate response efforts. Personnel from the Street Department, Water Division, Department of Public Safety, Fire Departments, the SLMPD, City Emergency Management, among others, have worked together." Now, the closures, eastbound 70 at Tucker until further notice. Eastbound 70 express lanes at Union Boulevard shut down. And South Broadway at Cass also closed. Eastbound 44, or northbound 55 drivers, are being diverted onto the Poplar Street Bridge. If you are traveling westbound on the Poplar Street Bridge from Illinois, you will not be able to exit at Walnut. Also, the Missouri Department of Natural Resources has mobilized assistance from its Missouri Geological Survey in response to the massive sinkhole. And St. Louis's plan to sharply raise water rates cleared its first vote on Friday. The Board of Aldermen gave first-round approval to a plan that would push city water rates up more than 80% over 6 years. Supporters call it painful but necessary to rescue a utility sliding toward failure. The bill's sponsor, Alderman Michael Browning.
4: "Today, it will take the courageous action of the Board of Aldermen to raise the rates to ensure that this public utility stays public and can continue to deliver safe, clean water to every resident and business in the city of St. Louis for generations to come."
3: The vote was 12-2. For a typical household, bills will climb roughly $14 to $18 a month in the first year and about $37 more by 2032. One more vote would send it to Mayor Kara Spencer's desk, who says she supports it. From the Saliga Heating and Cooling Weather Desk, heavy rain and thunderstorms possible overnight with low of 67 degrees on Sunday, isolated showers and storms. And then we could see some sun by the afternoon. Still pretty cool, though, a high of 78 degrees. Sunday night, it will be cool. Partly cloudy and 59 degrees for Monday. Partly sunny with a high of 79. And then Monday night, look for clear skies with lows of 61 degrees. It looks like the next chance of showers comes on Tuesday with an afternoon high of 83 degrees, and then a slight chance of storms overnight Tuesday with lows of 63. I'm Maria Aquino, KMOX News.
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0: This is Our American Stories, and when you hear that music, it's time for our final thought segment, a eulogy, a parting thought about a dying loved one. And this story comes from Willie Lench of Cambridge, Massachusetts, a scientist and university administrator. He wrote this piece for his wife's best friend that had lost her husband to cancer. And the name of the piece, How My Father's Cancer Diagnosis Saved Our Rocky Relationship.
1: Nothing stays the same for long. Things and people change, often for the worse, it seems. But once in a while, very much for the better. I grew up on a small farm, living a life that I took for granted. I had a dog without a leash. Mountains in whatever direction I looked. And awoke to the call of pheasants in the alfalfa fields. My father also worked in the city as a welder. He was quiet, distant, you might say. He was not highly educated, but smart, with an engineer's way of looking at problems. He was a man made of leather, brass, and chewing tobacco, who tried to teach my brother and me useful things, including respect. He had a temper. I did not like him very much. One day I came home from school and his car was already there. Once inside, I was told by my mother that he didn't feel well. His back hurt. My father never missed work. In fact, when he came home, he went to the barn to work even more. I remember peeking around the corner at him as he lay on his bed in the middle of the day. I was in elementary school. Multiple myeloma is a type of blood cancer. It starts in the cells that normally make antibodies for the body to use in its immune response against infections. When those cells become malignant, they make antibodies like crazy. As the cancer grows, the person who has it shrinks. The disease saps the body's energy, and the antibodies cause problems for other cells and tissues. Bones eventually look like Swiss cheese, and when they break, they never heal. For the last year of his life, my father's entire day consisted of rising from his hospital bed in the living room and slowly walking to his chair to sit and think. He was predictably in that chair when I came home one day during the ninth grade. I do not remember where my mother and brother were, but the two of us were alone. He asked me to sit down. What followed still moves me these decades later. He told me about his life, his family growing up, what it was like in the Pacific during World War II, his loves, his heartbreaks. It was like a pipe had burst, his inner self rushing out to me in a great flood. He had been speaking for maybe an hour or more when I realized that he was doing more than telling. He was asking to be forgiven. All it took was that understanding within me, and I forgave everything immediately. When he died, I didn't return to school for a few days. My biggest dread coming back was gym class. It was poorly supervised, and bullies ran the show. True to form, on my first day, I was standing there in my shorts when an all-too-familiar voice bellowed, "Lynch!" It was a guy who had given many of us a few lumps over the years. I turned to face him and said, "What do you want?" The other boys didn't say a word as they waited for the beatdown. "I heard your dad died," he said. "Is that true?" I quietly replied, "Yes." He didn't punch me. He didn't even move. Instead, he said, "I'm sorry." I was shocked. I'm sure I cried. Those two words are how I have remembered that kid ever since. What do you do when your enemies reveal that they are also human? I think you either forgive and move forward, or hold on to resentment and live in the past. I'm certainly not glad that my father got sick, but at the same time, I realized that if he hadn't, I might never have come to love him. It's the darndest thing.
0: It is the darndest thing, and thank you, Willie, for those words, for sharing Willie Lynch's story, in a way his dad's story, and that bully's story, here on Our American Stories.

0: 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We'd love to hear them and put them on the air. Our audience loves them too.
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2: And we continue here with Our American Stories. And up next, the story of the Wright brothers and their battle to be the first in space. It was the early 20th century, and world leaders everywhere were in a race to create what we now call the airplane. And not just for the sheer wonder of it. To the winner would go the spoils of commerce and war. The stakes were high, and our government feared that the British, Germans, or French might win the first race to space. What was the American response? We chose to invest in a person, Samuel Langley, and his team of experts. Langley, at the turn of the 20th century, was a big name. He was the head of the Smithsonian, our nation's preeminent source of government research, and an acclaimed scientist, having taught mathematics at the U.S. Naval Academy and physics and astronomy at the University of Pittsburgh. He also wrote a lot about aviation. The prevailing wisdom was simple. Give the nation's top government scientist a pile of cash and see if his band of scientific appointees could crack the man-powered flight code. That's precisely what happened when the War Department handed Langley a princely sum and set his team to work. What did the American people get for their government investment in flight? Langley and his team called it the Great Heliodrome, but there was nothing great about it. In front of a crowd of onlookers and reporters, Langley's machine launched from a catapult on a houseboat in the Potomac River, and after a short time in air, quickly plunged into the river. It fell like a ton of mortar, one journalist wrote. A few months and tweaks later, Langley tried again and got the same result. The press had a field day. The Boston Herald suggested Langley ought to give up airplanes and try submarines. You tell Langley that the only thing he ever made fly was government money, a skeptical member of Congress told a Brooklyn Herald reporter. Rather than criticize Langley, government officials covered their guy and pled for more money and more time. Here's the official War Department memo. We are still far from the ultimate goal, and it would seem as if years of constant work and study by experts, together with the expenditure of thousands of dollars, would still be necessary before we can hope to produce an apparatus of practical utility on these lines. Two inventors from Dayton, Ohio, didn't get the War Department's message. Only 9 days after Langley's failed experiment, with a mere $2,000 of their own money and no reporters or fans around to watch, Orville and Wilbur Wright became the first men in history to launch a sustained power and pilot-driven air machine into flight, flying for 59 seconds and covering 852 feet of ground, a few miles from Kitty Hawk, North Carolina. Who were these two brothers, and why did they succeed where others failed? Author David McCullough, who wrote a terrific book about the Wright brothers, said this: they didn't have any money, they didn't have any political contacts, and they didn't have a great university or foundation behind them, but they thought they could figure out how it is that birds soar. They had been making bicycles, by the way, and selling bicycles in their little shop in Dayton, Ohio. And of course, bicycling is about balance and equilibrium. Langley had failed, it turns out, because he and his team were working on the wrong problem. They were focused on power. The Wright brothers focused their efforts on the problem of balance. Their practical and applied experience as world-class bicycle makers and engineers gave the two guys from Dayton advantages no amount of government money or scientific pedigree could match. That wasn't the only reason the Wright brothers succeeded where Langley fell. Here's McCullough again. What they realize is that it isn't enough just to invent theoretically or invent, in fact, a machine.

0: that might fly on its own power, but to know how to do it, to know how to fly just as if you made a bicycle. You can't just say, here's the bicycle, but you don't know how to ride it. And the only way to learn to ride a bicycle is to ride a bicycle. So they didn't just invent the airplane, they learned, as no one ever knew before, how to fly the airplane. And that means riding with the wind and having wings that will do the necessary adjustments that will make it possible to stay in the air. It was dangerous work. Every time they went up, they would go up 50 or 100 times a year. They had a good chance of being killed. For that reason, they never flew together. If one got killed, the other would be alive to carry on with the mission. The Wright brothers succeeded because they not only knew how to build the machines, but how to use them. There was no disconnect between the engineer and the pilot. Indeed, these two became the first test pilots in world history. What really propelled the Wright brothers into the air and the record books was their pioneering work on what's known in aviation as three-axis control, which allows the pilot to steer the aircraft and maintain the machine's balance. It would become an industry standard and remain standard on all fixed-wing aircraft. The Wright brothers had another advantage. Freed from the perils of government subsidy, they had to think of ways to innovate with less, explained author James Tobin in his book, To Conquer the Air. Because they couldn't afford the costs of too many failed flight tests, the Wright brothers designed their own wind tunnels to test various designs for aerodynamic effectiveness. From those simulations, they amassed real-life, practical data sets that they used to hone their aircraft designs. As with so many great innovations in our time, powered flight in America was propelled by amateurs with less funding and expertise than their private and public competitors. The Wright brothers, neither of whom had a college degree, found themselves in the flying business, wrote author James Tobin, in the sheer spirit of play, as mere hobbyists. This was a distinctly American attribute. This is what Orville Wright had to say about it. If we had been interested in invention with the idea of profit, we most assuredly would have tried something in which the chances for success were brighter. You see, we did not expect in the beginning to go beyond gliding. Even later, we didn't suppose the airplane could ever be practical outside the realm of sport. It was the sport of the thing that appealed to Will and me in the first place. The question was not of money from flying, but how we could get money enough to keep on entertaining ourselves with flying. Though the Wright brothers beat Langley and the Smithsonian to the man-powered flight race, the race for a patent and credit was just getting started. With Smithsonian approval, an aviation expert made some slight modifications to Langley's aerodrome and made some short flights in 1914, all to bypass the Wright brothers' patent application and vindicate the Smithsonian's leader. In 1914, America's most esteemed historical museum displayed the Smithsonian-funded Langley aerodrome in its own museum as the first manned aircraft heavier than air and capable of flight. Orville Wright, who outlived his brother Will, was so angry that he sent the 1903 Kitty Hawk Flyer, the plane that actually made aviation history, to a science museum in, of all places, London. But truth is a stubborn thing. After considerable embarrassment and pressure, the Smithsonian recanted its false claims about the aerodrome in 1942. The British Museum, well, they returned the Wright brothers' historic flyer to America, and the Smithsonian put it on display in their Arts and Industries building on December 17th, 1948, 45 years to the day after the aircraft's only flights. A grand government deception, at last foiled by facts and by fate. Samuel Langley died in obscurity, a broken and disappointed man. Friends often claimed he could have beaten the Wright brothers if only he had more government funding and more time. As for the Wright brothers, the memory of the two men live on their legacy emblematic of all that is possible in America, and improbable, too. The story of the Wright brothers and how they beat the fancy, well-paid scientists to space, here on Our American Story.
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0: And we continue with Our American Stories. Red light camera tickets came into being during the early 2000s. The public was outraged and irritated because the cameras eliminated the human element. And there are a bunch more reasons why all of us as taxpayers were annoyed and irritated by the red light camera ticket. Hugh Eastwood and Beavis Shock decided to do something about it. They're civil rights lawyers in St. Louis, and they filed three separate cases, all three of which were heard by the Missouri Supreme Court in one big morning argument. Here's Beavis Shock and Hugh Eastwood to tell their story.
18: I got into civil rights law 25 years ago, early in my practice. I ended up working on a civil rights case on a referral. I felt great about it. I won my first civil rights trial, and I decided that I would vastly focus on that in my practice, which I have done. So the red light camera tickets cranked up, and when they first started, it was just a little small program, and the aldermen, I don't think when they passed it, they had any idea what it would turn into. But in St. Louis, they were issuing these tickets left and right, and I thought that this idea of giving people tickets for running through a red light by a tenth of a second, which a cop would have just ignored, shortening the yellows, which they were doing to increase the revenue, early morning, people coming home from coffee or going to coffee, no right on red, there's nobody within 2 miles, right? The intersection's completely unattended, so the person goes ahead and goes right on red, even though it's a no right on red, and here comes a red light camera ticket. No officer would bother with anybody, or if the officer did bother, might pull the person over and say, hey, you know you're not supposed to do that. I'm not going to give you a ticket. There's nobody around. It took the human judgment part out of it, which I didn't like. And then what happened was a radio personality named Charlie Brennan got one of these tickets. And he called me during a break in the show and briefly explained, and I said, I will do it on the condition that we do the entire representation on the air. And he said, okay. I stayed pulled over. We did the first interview right there. And every single interview I did with Charlie started with the same question. Charlie, you have a right to a confidential relationship with your attorney. Would you like to waive that today? Because there are hundreds of thousands of people listening. This is the number one station in St. Louis, the Mighty Mox, KMOX, the blowtorch of the Midwest. And he said, yes, I would be this. I'd like to give up my right to confidentiality. And then we discussed right there, like he was a brand new client. And I agreed to represent him in the case because I didn't like the way it smelled. At the end of the day, it was my nose that told me this is wrong and it's bad. And then we ended up with three or four clients, and we ended up with three cases at the Supreme Court of Missouri, and we won them all after about 4 years.
19: I'd say that it struck me as fundamentally unfair. And that was a sentiment I noticed a lot of people having. When we would go on the radio with our client, who was a radio host, the switchboard would light up when this topic came up. And I think it just struck a chord that this was wrong, it was unfair, and it offended a lot of our fundamental notions of how the relationship between the community and the police should be, and also how our court system should work. And remember, most people only interact with the court system in municipal court on a traffic ticket. I mean, most people aren't getting arrested for serious crimes, which is a good thing. Most people aren't being hauled into court and being sued on some complicated theory, which again is a good thing. So most people don't have much litigation in their life, and if they have a negative interaction with the government, it's going to be for something pretty minor. They're going to get a ticket and have to go to municipal court. So it's really important for the relationship between the government and the community for that process to be seen as fair, and also for it to be seen as pursuing justice rather than for-profit motive. And so there's a phrase, which is not mine, which is taxation by citation. And that was what was going on here. And we knew that this was a revenue grab, because one of the arguments the cities had in these cases is that we need this money. And that's what struck me as unfair. This wasn't about a legitimate exercise of the police power to promote traffic safety. In fact, if it was about traffic safety, they would care about who the driver was, after all. Here, they didn't care. We're just going to go after the owner.
18: One of the things in the red light camera cases was that people who were not driving were getting tickets for running a red light. It was the owner would get the ticket, the owner of the car, because it was done by license plate, and then who owned that car. That violates some basic principles of how our criminal law works. Many of the criminal rights, but not all of them, are in the Fifth and Sixth Amendments. Your right to remain silent, right to be informed of the nature and cause of the accusation against you, the right to be confronted with the witnesses against you. These are all in those amendments. But interestingly, the right to be presumed innocent is not in those amendments, but it's deeply ingrained in our case law and our system of jurisprudence from the common law of England. We felt that one of the effects of these cases was to help make those rights further enshrined in the law.
19: We had cases from different cities in our region. Two of the cases, we were in a defensive posture, right? Defending someone who owned a car from a red light ticket, or from us, in Charlie Brennan's case, a speeding ticket detected with a camera. The other case, we were offensive. We were seeking to get an injunction to shut down the City of St. Louis camera program. And everyone showed up, including the private camera company. They had their own lawyers, very good lawyers, lawyers that I respect, very talented, skillful, well-paid lawyers. The debt collectors who were trying to chase people down for these tickets, they had their own lawyers. Everyone was there. There were a lot of lawyers in the courtroom. But yes, this was not about money for us. This was not a class action. This was really shutting down a system. And we were able to do that. I will say in candor that we were a little nervous, because after this wonderful, unprecedented experience of having three Missouri Supreme Court opinions issue on one day, all in your favor, we thought, I mean, that's about as good as it gets. We had some nerves, because we read a kind of narrow path for these cities to come back and have another bite at the apple with these red light camera programs. And so we kind of thought it might be like whack-a-mole. But so far in the St. Louis region, that has not been the case.
18: Let me add that I think we knew when we were going through those several years that if we won, it would help our business more than all the advertising in the world. In fact, being on the Charlie Brennan show, this radio show, that has a huge following. You really can't pay for advertising like that.
0: No, you can't pay for publicity like that or advertising like that. When we come back, more of this not merely amusing piece, because it's making us all smile listening to it, but it gets you a bit angry too. And this is where our great legal system comes into play. And great lawyers like Hugh Eastwood and Beavis Shock, their stories continue. The Red Light Traffic Caper, here on Our American Stories.
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0: And we continue with Our American Stories and the story of the two men who ended red light traffic cameras in their state and took it to the state's highest court. Their argument about why these red light traffic tickets were against the law. and an abuse of power. Let's return to Beavis Shock and you Eastwood for more of their story.
18: One good favorable article in the paper about a news story about a win does more than all the buses and all the billboards in the world, because it helps not only get one's name in the public eye so people call for help, but when one walks into a judge's courtroom and the judge knows, hey, this guy got me out of my red light camera ticket, that helps. And it doesn't mean the judge isn't going to follow the law and rule as he or she sees fit, but it does mean that our papers will be read with care. So we got something out of it. And to this day, people walk up to me on the street and say, aren't you Beavis Shock? Didn't you do that red light camera thing? Yes. Thank you so much. That's such a good thing you did for this community. That's a big deal.
19: And the problem with the whole system, of course, is that usually the fines were around $100, sometimes a little more. And the problem is, it's just not worth it for most people to fight, to take time off from their jobs or their lives over $100. That can be a lot of money to some people, but it's not enough money to mount a serious legal defense. And so there was this very clever thing that the red light camera companies, which were for-profit companies, were doing, which was pitching these very cynical strategies to municipalities as a way to raise money. And we knew these companies were corrupt because one of the companies, called Redflex, had executives go to prison. They also had officials in Chicago and other places get investigated by the federal DOJ and go to prison. So there was something that was really offensive about this. The other thing is, it was really, I guess what you could call a cross-ideological sense of outrage. Most people driving around living their lives thought that this was unfair and that was wrong. And we know from policing that when policing works, it's because the police have trust with the community. And that usually involves old-fashioned things like going out and being a regular beat cop in the community. It could be running traffic. I suspect people don't like getting speeding tickets or traffic tickets. But at the same time, if this person is actually in the community and is someone who is building trust with the community, that's policing that works. And so there really wasn't any evidence that red light cameras were having much of a traffic safety function. The only evidence saying, you know what? Yep, in our view, they promote traffic safety, which we just thought was cynical. In one of these cases, we actually went on to have a civil trial against the city. And when the jury saw the revenue that the city was making, the spike in revenue in association with, in fact, issuing warrants, they found in favor of our client and gave her $100,000. So I guess the final thing, it was an opportunity to go all the way to the Missouri Supreme Court. And at the time, as a newer lawyer, this was a great case to work on. And I also knew that if I really just fouled this whole thing up and really did a terrible job for my client, which was not my goal, that at least the worst case, my client would only be out $100. So that was about the limit of my malpractice exposure as a young lawyer.
18: I would add that it was perverse that people who were trying to be good citizens suffered more than scofflaws. And the reason for that was that if people didn't pay, all they got were a few letters saying pay. Nothing happened to them. There was no warrant for their arrest. There was no nothing on their driver's license. Nothing happened. So most citizens really believe in the rule of law. We all understand once that disappears, a lot of our liberties will disappear. And good citizens, therefore, paid the $100. And the bad citizens didn't, and nothing happened to them. So bad conduct was rewarded, and the working class person with good intentions who understands the importance of the rule of law is dramatically affected, and the scofflaw schmuck neighbor gets the ticket and doesn't care. And that contributes to a decay in our community's ability to live together in a civil manner. And that was a part of it that really bothered me.
19: I would also say, and we got into this in our case involving the city of St. Peter's, this exurb of St. Louis, the cynicism, I think, of the city's arguments in favor for these programs was detected by the jury, and the city's arguments were rejected. So, for example, the city said, well, this is how we pay for seniors to have transportation. This idea being that if somehow you shut down this red light camera program, you're going to leave, you know, impoverished grandmothers on the side of the road, unable to travel. That was just baloney. Guess what? Those programs existed before red light cameras, and they exist today. I suppose there's political support for them, and it provides a service to members of the community, and that's a legitimate government function. But the point is don't act like we're attacking grandmothers. The cynicisms of the arguments in favor of these programs, I think, is what helped doom them. There really was not political support for these. It was taxation by citation, which is an improper use of the police power. We should not be writing tickets to people or issuing fines to generate revenue. And so what that judgment does is force not just St. Louis County, but cities and counties throughout the state of Missouri, and perhaps nationally, because it's applying the First Amendment. First Amendment doesn't change when you cross a state line. What it does is force them to go through their books, examine their laws, and rewrite that. And I know that Bibas knows firsthand from a conversation he had with a lawyer who practices on the government side. That's exactly what they're doing, and that's a good thing. I mean, the idea that you'd ever mix for-profit business and criminal law enforcement or traffic enforcement is nuts, right? Because the incentives are all perverse.
18: An interesting question is what will happen in other states? Does this radio broadcast affect any decisions by lawyers to do this, attack these systems? One of the things that might happen is people might listen to this and some lawyer, and it needs to be a lawyer with some experience in appellate work, who's argued at a Supreme Court of the state before, who's ready to go. It's got to be somebody, and the big law firms will never do it, right? Because they are part of the establishment. They love that money coming into the government because they've got government contracts to write up the law on bond deals for municipal buildings and things. So it takes a certain level of craziness to want to do something like this. When we think about America, John Maynard Keynes said, we're all dead in the long run. Well, my kids aren't going to be dead, and their kids aren't going to be dead, and their kids' kids aren't going to be dead. They're going to be alive. And what a raw deal would we give to our descendants if we let America go, if we let the delicate balances of the Constitution and the principles of the Declaration be set aside because they're not convenient right now, or because people fail to recognize how well they work and what they mean. And I understand that the war never ends, but to be able to work on a case like the red light camera cases is an opportunity to live in to those beliefs that we have a duty to our descendants who we don't know yet, and both my own gene pool, my own kids and their kids, but everybody else's kids too. George Washington didn't have any kids. That didn't matter to him. Doesn't matter whether you do or not. We're part of a larger community here.
0: And great job on that piece by Greg Hengler. And a special thanks to you, Eastwood, and to Bevis Shock. What a great story. Those two guys are both civil rights lawyers in St. Louis. And look, they're right. I mean, in the end, the country is formed because of those general warrants and writs of assistance that allowed British troops to just come in and search away in American homes. Was literally the founding reason and the impetus for the Declaration and for everything else that happened in the Constitution. And this was, as the lawyer said, taxation by citation. Government is here to serve us. We're not here to serve the government. Great work by both Hugh Eastwood and Bevis Shock. For all the lawyer jokes that you've heard, this is a nation of laws, and when you need one, you want a good lawyer to defend your civil rights. A great story about the rule of law, and so much more here on Our American Stories.
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10: ABC News, I'm Dave Packer. President Trump posted onto social media that a deal with Iran is scheduled to get signed on Sunday. This echoed Iran, which said, and another senior administration official, what he said, too. ABC's Selena Wang.
11: This is just a memorandum of understanding. A lot would still have to be hashed out over a 60-day period. The official says the deal, quote, leads to the dismantling of Iran's nuclear program, the U.S. taking the enriched material, destroying it, and removing it from the country. But there's no specifics about how all of that would happen.
10: The Foreign Intelligence Surveillance Act expired early Saturday morning. FISA was passed after 9/11 to help the government keep track of foreign threats. The administration says President Trump's name has been removed from the Kennedy Center in Washington after multiple rulings that only Congress can change the name. And the New York Knicks are the 2026 NBA champions, defeating the San Antonio Spurs Saturday night, taking the series in five. This is ABC News. Some popular prediction markets are suing to try to block a new tax. ABC's Brian Clark explains.
12: Kentucky implemented a 14.25% tax on prediction markets earlier this year. Now a group of those markets, including Kalshi and Polymarket, are suing, saying the tax is discriminatory and unconstitutional. The suit points out the rate is higher than the more than 9% tax on horse tracks, what it called Kentucky's favored incumbent industry. The Commonwealth's Attorney General said in a statement his office is the odds-on favorite to win.
10: Overseas, pomp and pageantry on display for King Charles' annual birthday celebration. Thousands joined the king and queen for the parade known as Trooping the Color. Also attending were Prince William on horseback, a royal salute greeting the king, and Princess Kate wearing a powder blue dress with matching hat, along with their three children. The royal family later appeared at Buckingham Palace and took in a military flyover. Dave Packer, ABC News.
15: I'm Maria Kina. Our top story, a massive sinkhole opened up at Broadway and Biddle very early this morning. This is right by the Dome and directly under Interstate 70. There are pillars from the highway on both sides of the hole that are close to the collapse. MoDOT tells KMOX they were made aware around 6 o'clock and continue to monitor the situation along with a bridge crew. MSD is waiting to check inside the sinkhole. At the time this afternoon, it wasn't safe, and there was still power being supplied. Ameren tells KMOX they are on standby. As of now, though, there were no reports of any outages. KMOX wanted to interview a city official, but we were told no one was available, so they released a statement instead that reads in part, quote, "The city activated all appropriate departments and response partners, including MoDOT utility companies, to assess conditions, secure the site, and coordinate response effort. Personnel from the street department, water division, Department of Public Safety, fire departments, the SLMPD, city emergency management, among others, have worked together." Now, the closures, eastbound 70 at Tucker until further notice, eastbound 70 express lanes at Union Boulevard shut down, and South Broadway at Cass also closed. Eastbound 44 or northbound 55 drivers are being diverted onto the Poplar Street Bridge. If you are traveling westbound on the Poplar Street Bridge from Illinois, you will not be able to exit at Walnut. Also, the Missouri Department of Natural Resources has mobilized assistance from its Missouri Geological Survey in response to the massive sinkhole. And St. Louis's plan to sharply raise water rates cleared its first vote on Friday. The Board of Aldermen gave first-round approval to a plan that would push city water rates up more than 80% over 6 years. Supporters call it painful but necessary to rescue a utility sliding toward failure. The bill's sponsor, Alderman Michael Browning.
16: "Today, it will take the courageous action of the Board of Aldermen to raise the rates to ensure that this public utility stays public and can continue to deliver safe, clean water to every resident and business in the city of St. Louis for generations to come."
15: The vote was 12 to 2. For a typical household, bills will climb roughly $14 to $18 a month in the first year and about $37 more by 2032. One more vote would send it to Mayor Kara Spencer's desk, who says she supports it. From the Saliga Heating and Cooling Weather Desk, heavy rain and thunderstorms possible overnight with low of 67 degrees on Sunday, isolated showers and storms. And then we could see some sun by the afternoon. Still pretty cool, though, a high of 78 degrees. Sunday night, it will be cool. Partly cloudy and 59 degrees for Monday. Partly sunny with a high of 79. And then Monday night, look for clear skies with lows of 61 degrees. It looks like the next chance of showers comes on Tuesday with an afternoon high of 83 degrees, and then a slight chance of storms overnight Tuesday with lows of 63. I'm Maria Aquino, KMOX News.
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22: I'm Greg Bell, and we'll begin with a half-hour family comedy.
0: and then we pay a visit to the couple next door. That latter series is created by Peg Lynch, and she also starred in it with Alan Bunce as her spouse. But first, a different Peg, Peg Riley, voiced by the tremendous Paula Winslow. That talented North Dakota-born and raised actress also showed up on Artemis Brooks as Principal Conklin's wife, Martha, and did a fair amount of dramatic radio work, and was seen in films and on television. Winslow, though, did not work alongside William Bendix as Chester's wife in the television version of The Life of Riley. Marjorie Reynolds did. But indeed, we have the original in this fun one from June 1st of 1951.
8: Internationally famous Pabst Blue Ribbon, finest beer served anywhere, proudly presents The Life of Riley, starring William Bendix as Riley. Women are tolerant creatures, always ready to overlook weaknesses in their menfolk. Can a wife forgive her husband for forgetting her birthday? Of course she can. But what wife can forgive a husband who not only forgets her birthday, but remembers another woman's birthday which happens to fall on the same day? Well, of course, not one husband in a million would ever be dumb enough to do a thing like that. And now let's drop in at the home of one in a million, Riley.
14: Oh, Babsy, darling, you shouldn't have.
18: Oh, don't be silly, Mother. Happy birthday.
14: Oh, it's just what I wanted, dear. My old blouse is a wreck.
18: Junior got you something, too.
14: Oh, the darling.
18: I hope Daddy remembers this year.
14: Fat chance of that. But I don't mind. I've given up hope long ago.
18: Oh, it's not fair, Mother. He never remembers your birthday, but you always remember his.
14: Well, I can't help it. He keeps reminding me.
18: Well, maybe he'll remember you this year.
14: I stopped believing in miracles long ago. Oh, there he is.
19: Oh, hi, Dublin. Hi, Babsy.
14: Oh, hello, dear.
18: Hi, Daddy. What's in that package?
19: No, hey, wait a minute. That's not for you, Babs. Now, don't spoil the wrapping. I had it done up special.
18: Oh, Mother, he did remember after all.
19: Oh, sure, I remembered. I don't forget birthdays. At least not this person's birthday. Not after all she'd done for me.
14: Oh, you're sweet.
19: So on her birthday, the least I can do is show my appreciation with a gift. Of course, it's just a little thing.
14: Well, it's not the gift, dear. It's the thought that counts. As long as you remember, that's all she cares about.
19: Yeah, well, I wish it could have been something real expensive, because I'll never forget what she'd done for me. Why, when you were away in San Francisco and I got that virus, she came over with a hot water bottle. She cooked me chicken soup. She was here till midnight taking care of me. So when I remembered that it was her birthday, I... Oh, what's the matter? Something wrong? I said something?
14: No. Go on, dear. Tell us what else she did for you.
19: Well, I can't begin to tell you everything. That time you went to visit your cousin in Pomona, Luella phoned me. I still got a feeling there's something wrong.
14: Chester Riley.
19: Now I know it.
14: You remember that woman's birthday?
18: Daddy, you got a present for Luella Lounsbury?
19: Yeah. Well, Peg, what are you acting like a jealous wife for? She's just a friend, our neighbor, and I remembered her birthday. So what? You know me. I always remember birthdays.
14: You do?
19: Yeah.
14: When is my birthday?
19: Your birthday? Well, it's on... Now, don't tell me. It's right on the tip of February 2nd.
14: That's Groundhog Day. Birthday is June 2nd.
19: Yeah, that's right. I always get the two mixed up.
14: It's also the same day as Miss Lounsbury's. You think of her, but not of me, your own wife.
19: Now, Peg, what do you take me for? You don't think I'd forget your birthday? Any husband who'd forget the little wife's birthday is just a...
14: You certainly are.
19: Well, I just pretended to forget. I was kidding all the time.
14: You were kidding.
19: Well, sure I was kidding. I wouldn't kid you.
14: Then what did you buy me, dear?
19: Well, I didn't want to get you the usual thing. I thought, being it's your 40th birthday... That...
14: My what? I happen to be 36.
19: Yeah, you... 36 birthdays. We sort of make a special occasion, and instead of a present, I'd take you to dinner and a show. Not a movie, a real stage show downtown. Yeah, that's it. I ordered the tickets for Saturday night.
14: Mm, you did, huh?
19: Sure.
14: What's the name of the show?
19: The name? It's...
14: If you ordered the tickets, you must know the name of the show.
19: Yeah, well, I remember. It's a...
14: Put down that newspaper.
19: Well, it's the ballet. You always wanted to see a ballet. Well, at least I'm taking it.
14: Chester Riley, I don't believe a word you're telling me.
19: Neither do I. Don't be mad, Peg. The day isn't over yet. I would have remembered. I had a lot of things on my mind today. You know, picking out a present for... Don't be mad. Give me another chance, huh?
14: Well, you get those tickets for the ballet, and we'll see.
19: Oh, don't you worry. I'll get those tickets first thing tomorrow. And in the meantime, happy birthday. Hello, Peg, honey. Yeah, I just phoned to tell you. Well, sure, I'm sure. I got the tickets right here in my hand. Well, I'm in a phone booth around the corner from the theater. Yep, coming right home. Happy birthday again, honey.
1: Well, hello there, Chester.
19: Oh, Luella. How are you?
1: Oh, Chester, honey, I'm sorry I wasn't home when you delivered my present so I could thank you in person.
19: Oh,
1: it was so sweet of you to remember my birthday. And I just adore those gorgeous hankies. Oh, you sweet thing, I could kiss you.
19: No, you mustn't. You'll just have to do without.
1: Silly, I was just teasing y'all. No. Oh, I've got a very jealous fiancé. Who is this Riley man, he said, sending you gifts? What's he to you?
19: What, you mean he's jealous? He's really jealous of me?
1: Yes! Oh, imagine a tired old hound dog like you.
19: It is?
1: Oh, dear. It's almost 6 o'clock. If I'm going to get home in time for dinner, I'd better hurry.
19: Oh, yeah, me too. Come on.
1: Yes.
19: What are you doing downtown, Luella?
1: Oh, Chester, I've had the most disappointing afternoon.
19: Yeah.
1: I came all the way down here to get 2 tickets for the ballet. Oh, I'm just crazy about the ballet. And when I got here, I found they're all sold out for Saturday night. Oh, I'm so mad I could just scream.
19: Oh, yeah, well, I was lucky. I must have got the last 2.
1: You've got 2 tickets?
19: Well, yes. 5th row center.
1: For Saturday night?
19: Yeah.
1: Oh, you lucky thing, you. I'll just die if I don't see that ballet tomorrow night. It's Le Coq d'Or.
19: Yeah, well, personally, I can live without the ballet. What's there to it? A lot of women with muscles who look like men? And the men look like women? I'd just as soon sit home and listen to the radio commercials where they sell television sets.
1: Chester, if you feel that way, I wonder if I could ask you a big favor.
19: Well, go right ahead.
1: Well, I... No, I couldn't.
19: Now, don't be silly, Luella. If you can't ask me a favor, who can? We're neighbors. You've done me plenty of favors. Like last week when I had that sick geranium, you lent me a cup of fertilizer.
1: Oh, no, it's not fair.
19: Now, listen, Luella, anytime you want a favor of me, all you have to do is ask and you get it.
1: Oh, well, now, Chester, I know you wouldn't refuse, but you'd be afraid of what your wife might say.
19: My wife? Why, listen, Luella, anytime I want to do a favor for a friend, I don't have to ask my wife.
1: You know? Even if you sold me those 2 tickets?
19: If I wanted to sell them, I would. I'd just reach into my pocket like this without even stopping to think, and I'd say, here you are, Luella.
1: Oh, thank you, Chester. Here's $6.
19: No, Luella, wait.
1: Oh, don't... there's my boss. See you later.
19: Luella, come... What a revolting development this is.
2: Oh, is that you, Riley, dear?
19: Yeah, that's me.
2: Come on into the kitchen.
19: I'm coming.
2: Well, supper's ready. Just as soon as I slice this bread. What row did you get, dear?
19: Row?
2: Yeah, the tickets.
19: Tickets?
2: Well, you got them, didn't you? The ballet.
19: Sure. I got the best seats. 5th row. I was lucky.
2: 5th row. Oh, that's wonderful. Let me see him.
19: I knew she'd ask that.
2: Oh, I'd just like to see him.
19: What's the matter? Don't you trust me? You don't believe I bought them?
14: Oh, I believe you, darling. You know better than to show up here tonight without tickets.
19: Sure. Who wants to commit suicide?
14: Riley. Now, what's the matter? Is there something wrong?
19: No, it's nothing. Well, okay, I'll tell you.
14: But what is it?
19: First, put down a bread knife.
14: Riley, you didn't get the tickets.
19: No, I got them, honest. I bought them, believe me.
14: Well, then what's wrong?
19: Well, like I say, I bought them.
14: Yeah?
19: And I gave them away.
14: What?
19: Well, I couldn't help it, Peg. There was a sellout, and when I got out of the phone booth, there she was. And I just showed them to her, and the next thing I knew, she grabbed them out.

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2: I'll never forgive you for this as long as I live.
3: Now, Peg, take it easy.
2: I'll remember what you did today to my dying day.
3: We're still young. There'll be other ballets.
2: Oh, how could you treat me like this? What happened yesterday was bad enough. And now you deliberately give her those tickets when you know how I wanted to see that ballet.
3: No, don't cry, Peg. Please, don't cry.
2: Oh, leave me alone.
3: No, you'll see that ballet. I'll get you tickets.
2: You know they're sold out.
3: Yeah, well, I'll go to a speculator. I'll get scalped. I don't care what it costs me. I'll get even better seats, so please don't cry. I can't stand to see a woman cry. But you didn't have to come all the way downtown with me this morning. I can get the tickets myself.
2: Never mind. I'm not taking any chances this time.
3: What's the matter? Don't you trust me?
2: Should I?
3: Well, no. I was just asking. Oh, there's the ticket agency. Hurry up, Peg. There's a lineup already. Come on, let's get in line. Hurry. Oh, excuse me, sir. I was here before you. I'm sorry.
4: Oh, it's quite all right. If you want to get ahead of me, son, go right ahead.
3: Well, first come, first serve. Yeah.
2: Chester Riley, what's the matter with you? How could you treat that old man like that?
3: What did I do?
2: You know he got here ahead of us.
3: No, he didn't.
2: Yes, he did. You deliberately shoved him aside. I've never seen anything so rude and impolite in all my life. I don't expect you to be polite to me anymore. I'm just your wife.
3: That's true.
2: But at least you... The least you can do is to act like a gentleman towards older people.
3: I'm sorry. Excuse me, Grandpa. You were really ahead of me. You take my place. Go ahead.
4: Oh, no. That's quite all right, son.
3: No. After you. I insist.
4: Thank you very much, you ill-mannered young jerk.
3: You're welcome, Pop. Okay, Peg? Huh?
2: Next time, don't wait for me to tell you how to act.
3: It won't happen again, Peg, I promise. Hey, the line's moving up. We won't have long to wait. Just a few ahead of us now.
5: Oh, there, you two.
3: Oh, Luella.
5: Oh, Peg, darling, are you down here for tickets, too? I didn't know you cared about the ballet.
2: I happen to be crazy about the ballet.
5: Oh, if I'd only known yesterday, I'd never have let Chester force those tickets on me.
3: Huh?
5: Chester, you're a naughty boy. I feel so guilty, I ought to give them back to you.
2: Oh, why don't you, dear?
5: If I had them, only my fiancé's in-laws came into town unexpectedly, and we promised to take him to see the ballet tonight, so I really need two more tickets. That's why I rushed down here this morning. Oh, dear, there's such a long line.
2: Well, you'd better get to the end of the line, Luella, like everybody else did.
3: Peg, don't be so rude.
5: I should have come earlier. I've got an appointment to meet Gordon, and I'm late now.
2: Well, the sooner you get to the end of the line, Luella, the sooner you'll get your tickets.
5: Oh, but it's such a long line. Oh, Gordon will be furious.
3: It's moving pretty fast, and we got here it was pretty long, too. But look, there's only one ahead of me now.
2: Why don't you go to the end of the line, Luella?
5: Oh, dear, I just don't know what to do.
6: Yes, sir, how many?
5: Oh, dear, I feel so helpless.
2: Go ahead, Riley.
3: Oh, you bet. After you, Luella.
5: Oh, thank you. Two for Saturday night.
6: That's the third row center, $6.
5: Here you are, thank you.
3: Huh. And I'd like to...
6: I'm sorry, we're all sold out. The lady got the last two seats.
2: Chester Riley!
5: Well, I've got to run now.
3: So do I.
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6: And now back to The Life of Riley, starring William Bendix as Riley with Paula Winslow and John Brown. Not only has Riley been unable to get back into Peg's good graces, he can't even get back into the house.
7: Peg, open this door. Peg, do you hear me? It's 11 o'clock and I'm cold. Let me in. Now, Peg, don't be like that. Where will I sleep?
8: As far as I'm concerned, you can sleep in the park.
7: Without my electric blanket? I'll get pneumonia. Now, Peg, let me in, please. What'll the neighbors think?
8: I don't care what they think.
7: Peg! Peg!
9: Daddy, what are you doing?
10: Oh, Babsy, have you got a key?
9: Well, yes. What's wrong?
10: Your mother locked me out.
9: Why?
10: I really don't know.
9: Mother wouldn't do a thing like that without a reason. Why did she do it, Daddy?
10: For no good reason. Oh, open the door, honey.
9: But I thought you made up with her over the ballet tickets. Didn't you go down to the ticket agency this morning?
10: Yeah, sure, but I was a gentleman, and I gave my place in line to Luella, and she got the last two tickets. Let's go in.
9: Well, if that's the reason she locked you out, you deserve it.
7: Babs, open that door. Peg, let me in.
11: Oh, all right. Come on in before you wake up the whole neighborhood.
10: Peg, why do you hate me?
11: Why? Why? You ask me why?
10: Well, I just did what you told me. You said I should be a gentleman. I only let Luella get in front of me because you said, go ahead, Riley.
11: Oh, I wanted you to go ahead and get your tickets.
10: Well, I didn't know. I thought, all right, I was wrong for once. Forgive me, Peg.
11: Forgive you? You get me in to see that ballet, and then maybe in a couple of years I'll forgive you.
10: Yeah, but they're sold out. I tried everywhere. I can't get two tickets. Must it be the ballet? There's all kinds of dancing. I'll tell you what. I'll take you to see Lily St. Cyr, huh?
11: Oh!
10: Well, what did I say?
7: Peg, wait! Don't... Peg, open this door! Peg, open up! That bedroom is as much mine as it is yours!
12: What's the matter with you today, Ranny?
10: Oh, nothing, Gillis.
12: Trouble at home? I bet that's what it is. Trouble with the spouse-frau.
10: Oh, no, it's nothing.
12: Come on, you can tell me about it.
10: Well, you know what happened in my house last night?
12: How should I know? I didn't step out of the house. Am I the kind of a guy who sits at home with a pair of binoculars, spying through my neighbor's Venetian blinds?
10: No.
12: So what happened?
10: Well, forget it.
12: Okay. How do you like sleeping on the couch?
10: Terrible. Gillis, you saw.
12: It was better than television. Hey, what brought it on to the domestic disaster?
10: I don't want to discuss it.
12: Okay, suit yourself. What a schnook you was giving them seats to the Luella. Twice yet.
10: Gillis, just get me a couple of tickets for the ballet.
12: Impossible. Besides, Peg wouldn't go with you now.
10: Well, sure she will. That's the only way I can square myself with her. I tried all over town, but they're sold out. She's just crazy about the ballet.
12: Yeah, Peg is the intellectual type. You always have trouble with that kind. Not my wife, Honeybee, knock wood. Even Hopalong Cassidy is too deep for her.
10: I could only get her in to see that ballet tonight, but...
12: Yeah, but if they're sold out... Holy smoke, why didn't I think of it before?
10: What?
12: Maybe it ain't too late.
10: What, I can get into the ballet?
12: I think so. You see... Nah, I don't think Peg would go for it.
10: Well, tell me anyway, please, Gillis, huh? Please.
12: Well, you know my nephew, Marvin? Yeah. He sees all the ballets and operas free of charge from the best location in the theater. Right on the stage.
10: On the stage? How?
12: He carries a spear. You know, he's an extra in the crowd scenes. He gets $2 a performance and sees the whole show free, gratis, for nothing.
10: Well, could he get me and Peg in as extras just for tonight?
12: Well, sure. He's in charge of hiring all the college boys. You think Peg will go for this?
10: Well, sure, she's stage struck. Besides, I'm desperate.
12: Well, let's go down to the theater. Marvin's there now.
10: Yeah, come on, there ain't much time.
12: Okay.
10: Oh, Gillis, you're saving my marriage. And someday I hope I can do the same for you.
12: Please, don't do me no favors.
10: But I gotta talk to her.
13: Well, Mother doesn't want to talk to you, Dad.
10: Tell her it's important.
13: It's no use, Daddy. Goodbye.
10: No, wait. Don't hang up. Tell her I can get her in to see the ballet.
13: You can't.
10: Yes.
13: You mean that, Daddy? Well,
10: sure, I'm down at the theater now, but there ain't much time. Put her on. Hurry up.
13: Oh, just a minute. Riley, if this is another one of your jokes,
10: It's no joke. We're going to see the ballet tonight.
13: Where are we going to sit? In Luella's lap?
10: Grab a cab and get down here right away.
13: Where did you get seats?
10: I'm getting in through connections. But you got to get right down to the theater.
13: Well, it's still early.
10: I know, but there's no time. I'll explain when you get here. Now, believe me, tonight you're going to see that ballet.
13: Oh, all right. I'm a fool to do it, but I'll give you one more chance. And remember, this is your last chance.
12: Peg! Peg, here I am over here.
11: Oh, my, what a crowd.
10: What took you so long? Come on, in this way.
11: Well, I couldn't get a cab.
10: What are you all dressed up for with an evening gown? Where'd you get that fur coat?
11: Well, I borrowed it from Mrs. Morris. Why shouldn't I get dressed up? Well, that's part of the fun of going to the theater.
10: Yeah, well, all right, never mind. Come on.
11: Well, look at you. Well, you're wearing a sweatshirt. You can't go into the theater like that.
10: Don't worry, I'll get dressed backstage.
11: Backstage?
10: Yeah.
11: I don't understand. Aren't we going in through the front?
10: No. I gotta see the guy who's getting us in. Come on this way.
11: Oh, dear. I hope you know what you're doing.
10: Don't worry. Right in here.
14: Okay, take that flat over there.
10: Marvin. Hey, Marvin. She's here.
15: Well, it's about time. Hello, Mrs. Riley. Well, all right. Line up with the others. Get your costumes and positions for Mr. Vyshinsky. Do exactly what he says. Oh, Mr. Vyshinsky, we're ready for you.
16: Coming soon.
11: Riley, what did he mean, costumes and positions?
10: Peg, I think the time has come to take you in my confidence. we're going to be extras.
11: What?
10: Yeah, we put on a costume and we'll be right on stage.
11: Is this how you take me to the ballet?
10: Yeah, but Peg, it'll be fun. You always said you'd like to be on the stage and you'll see everything perfect. It's better than a front row seat.
11: Well, you know, it might be fun at that.
10: Ah, atta girl.
11: It's really exciting being backstage.
10: Oh, you're a trooper, Peg. You've got grease paint in your veins.
11: What are we going to be?
10: I don't know yet. Oh, here comes the guy.
16: All right, please, everybody. Please, attention, please. Get your costumes from wardrobe, and then I, Vyshinsky, will give you instructions for positions. Hurry up it.
10: Where do we get the spears?
16: Spears? What spears? There's no spears in ballet. This ballet, Le Coq d'Or.
10: Cock-eyed door.
16: It's carnival scene. Here, you four, you be clowns. You be Harlequin, you be Columbine. You six peasants, you soldiers. Is how many left?
10: Me and my wife, it's just the two of us.
16: You together?
10: Yeah, we're together.
11: At the moment.
16: Is good. I got something special.
10: Oh, boy.
16: Here, lady, put on this. Gentlemen, put on this.
10: This?
16: Hurry up it!
10: Well, Peg, let's put it on.
11: You expect me to put on a thing like this?
10: Now, Peg, if you want to see the ballet...
11: How can I see the ballet wearing a horse's head?
10: Well, what are you squawking about? Look at the part I gotta wear.

0: All right, everybody. 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Hurry up it.
1: Peg, where are you?
2: Where do you think I am? Right in front of you.
3: It's so dark in this here, horse. Peg, don't be mad at me, please. I didn't know. Oh, no, don't cry, Peg.
2: I'm not crying. I'm laughing.
3: You're not mad.
2: Oh, how can I be? This whole thing's so ridiculous. You and me and this horse.
3: And you forgive me, Peg?
2: Oh, I guess so.
3: Oh, Peggy, you're so sweet.
0: On stage, everybody.
3: Oh, happy birthday. And giddy up.

0: Pabst Blue Ribbon invites you to join us again next week to hear The Life of Riley, starring William Bendix as Riley. The script is by Reuben Shipp and Alan Lipscott. Music by Lou Kosloff. Mrs. Riley is Paula Winslow. Gillis is John Brown. Babs is Barbara Eiler. Luella is Shirley Mitchell. The Life of Riley is produced by Irving Brecker. This is Harry Von Zell, hoping that you enjoyed our show tonight and will be with us next week. Bye.
1: 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The William Bendix's Chester TV version, though, aired from 1953 until 1958, and for many more years in reruns. On TV, though, Bendix's supporting cast changed. It was Marjorie Reynolds, not Paula Winslow, as Peg. Lugene Sanders was Babs, and Wesley Morgan as Junior. I'm Greg Bell, and up next on When Radio Was More Comedy, we'll visit with The Couple Next Door, right after this break.
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0: The Couple Next Door, written by Peg Lynch and starring Peg Lynch and Alan Bunce.

0: I got it.
1: Hello. 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Huh? Oh, I don't know. Just a second. She's wrapping Christmas present. Yeah, wait a minute. Honey, you going to be home tomorrow?
2: Oh, yes, all day. A million things to do. Who is it?
1: Yeah, she is, Eleanor. Leaving? For where? Oh? No, I didn't know that. Oh, aren't you lucky? Well, look, if I don't see you, Merry Christmas to you and Fred. Huh? Yeah. Oh. Yeah, all right, I'll tell her. Okay, Eleanor. Goodbye. I didn't know Fred and Eleanor were going to Florida for Christmas.
2: I told you that. Oh. They're spending Christmas with her brother.
1: Oh, no, I didn't know. She's dropping over tomorrow before they go with something.
2: Dropping over with something?
1: Yeah. Why, didn't we plan to give them anything?
2: No!
1: Oh, well, I don't know. It's what she said.
2: Oh, that is so typical of Eleanor. Now, we all agreed at Bridge Club not to exchange Christmas presents this year. You and I were just going to exchange with Myra and George this year.
1: Well, can't be helped now. She wants to leave the keys, too.
2: Oh, what keys?
1: Keys to the house, I suppose, so we can keep an eye on her while they're gone. She's dropping over early in the morning.
2: Oh. Well, what'll we do? We've got to have something for them if they have something for us.
1: Now, look. The spirit of Christmas is giving, not exchanging. If you decide not to exchange and Eleanor still wants to give us something, can't we just accept it graciously and say thank you?
2: Well, it's a beautiful thought, but just the same, everyone expects it. We gave the Wilsons those lovely bookends last year, and we thought it was very funny. They just sent us a card. Oh, well, we have got to have something to give Eleanor.
1: All right, all right. Now, calm down, calm down.
2: Well, it makes me so mad when you agree with somebody not to exchange, and you think they mean it, and then they turn around and give you something, and you have nothing for them.
1: Look, it's only quarter of eight. The stores are still open. I can tear down here to the shopping center and pick up something, if you give me an idea what the heck to get.
2: An idea? Heavens, I don't know what to get them.
1: Well, we must have 100 of these gift suggestion booklets around here. Where are they?
2: Let's look. It makes me so mad when people do this. And, you know, somebody always does. Every year, somebody always does.
1: Let's have a spare present on hand. I've always said...
2: All right, all right. How much do you think we ought to spend?
1: I don't know.
2: How much do you think they spent on us?
1: Oh, golly, I haven't the faintest idea.
2: Oh, really, I don't know why Eleanor did this.
1: Now, stop worrying about why she did it. She did it. Now,
2: just
1: find the gift suggestion booklets. Let's go through them. I've got exactly 1 hour and 15 minutes to get down to the stores and buy something.

0: What's wrong with giving Gellner and Fred an ashtray? Nice ashtray.
1: 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We ought to give them something unusual, so it'll look as though we planned to give them something.
0: 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It's also $210.
1: 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How about steak knives?
0: Nah, they certainly have steak knives. 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
1: $39.50. Oh, no, the boxes for $3.50 look so dinky, it doesn't look as though you're giving anything. And the expensive ones have things like pickled walnuts and smoked guinea hen. I mean,
0: Hey, how about a carved ivory Chinese back scratcher? That's unusual. Huh?
1: Oh, dear.
0: Well, how about a book? Fred likes books on trout fishing.
1: Be nice for Elner. She doesn't go trout fishing.
0: Yeah, she can learn. Well, give her some bath powder.
1: Oh, I can't give her bath powder.
0: Well, she takes a bath, doesn't she?
1: Bath powder is the kind of thing that when you get it, you know perfectly well the other person couldn't think of anything else to give you.
0: And she would be so right. I'll get it. Oh, here's something for the man or woman who has everything, honey. Solid gold front door key with his initials in diamonds and rubies. Honey, how about that? That's unusual. And something they could both use, matter of fact. What do you think? It's only $3,350.
1: Oh, answer the phone.
0: Because we probably couldn't get the initials put on by tomorrow morning anyhow, so that's not a very... Hello? Huh? Oh. Oh, all right. Fine. Okay, Eleanor. Fine. Goodbye.
1: What?
0: She won't have time to drop by tomorrow morning. She's coming over now.
1: Now?
0: Yeah, now.
1: What do we do? If she's got something for us, we've got to have something for them right now.
0: We'll have to wrap up something we bought for somebody else. There. What's that?
1: A copper chafing dish. You can't take that. I bought it especially for Myra. It's exactly what she wants.
0: Well, what else have we got?
1: Oh, dear, here's the sweater we bought for your mother, the bedroom slippers for Uncle Bob. Oh, I've mailed everything. I've just mailed everything.
0: Now, look, it'll only take Eleanor a few minutes to get here. We better wrap up that chafing dish.
1: I spent $14.95 for that. I don't think we should spend that much on Eleanor and Fred. It's hardly just a little something.
0: Darling, we have no choice. If you want something wrapped up by the time she gets here, now, come on. Help wrap it up. Is this the box?
1: Oh, honestly, I bought that especially for Myra. She wanted a copper chafing dish. What'll she think if I give it to Eleanor?
0: Find some paper, will you? Paper. Hurry up. Buy Myra another chafing dish.
1: I can't give Myra and Eleanor the same thing. They'd think it was very funny. They'd know perfectly well that I... Oh, not that paper. Oh, honey, that's my good 50-cent paper I bought to wrap your present
0: in. Never mind. Now, hurry up, will you? Get some scotch tape. Scotch tape.
1: Oh, it's here somewhere under this mountain of wrappings. Wait a minute. Oh, I can't find any. Really, after all I said to Eleanor about not exchanging, you know.
0: Oh,
1: what's the matter?
0: Doesn't reach. It's 1 inch too narrow.
1: Oh, well, now, wait a minute. I've got some extra large size Christmas wrapping paper here someplace. Get out of the way. Just get out of the way, will you?
0: Well, you better step on it. I'm telling you, she'll be here in less than 10 minutes.
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0: Car just turned in the drive. Now, have you got the ribbon tied?
1: Oh, no, of course. Well, when you try to rush, you
0: what
1: can't
0: about
1: do
0: a card?
1: Anything.
0: A card.
1: Huh? Oh, card. Yes, look, yes,
0: I'll tie the ribbon on. You go write the card.
1: Write
0: you do
1: the
0: it.
1: Write the card. Of course,
0: hurry
1: I can't
0: now.
1: Find anything here. Well, here's a card. Now, where's the pen? Pan. Have you got a pen?
0: Here, honestly. Now, look, don't ruin the point now.
1: When you get
0: here.
1: The bow tie, put it on the hall table so it looks as though we had it all ready for. Oh, what'll I say to what to? Can't even think of their names.
0: Oh, Eleanor and Fred.
1: Oh, Eleanor
0: for heaven's sakes, with love. That's
1: with
0: enough.
1: With love, yes. Honestly,
0: boy,
1: all this rushing around
0: some
1: here.
0: Some package, I'm telling you. It looks as though it's been wrapped up by a 2-year-old and
1: love.
0: Then kicked around.
1: Merry Christmas, fluff up the bow a little bit. Now, here's the card. Put it on top. Now, I'll go out in the kitchen, and when she comes in, you can sort of call to me, you know, look who's here, you know, that sort of thing, and I'll come in casually so it won't look as though we've been rushing around frantically. Hurry up now. Put it on the hall table.
0: Yeah, I am, boy. I hope she's not looking through the window, all I gotta say. Well, hi, Eleanor. Come on in.
12: Oh, I can't stay but a minute. I'm on my way to the kennels to leave the dogs while we're gone.
0: Oh, yeah. Golly, you know, I think dogs get awfully lonesome in kennels. Can't you take them with you?
12: Oh, not in the car all the way to Florida. But we certainly appreciate your taking care of these. Where'll I put them?
0: Put what?
12: The birds.
0: Birds?
12: The parakeets. Oh, didn't she tell you? I asked weeks ago if you folks would take care of them while we were gone.
0: No, she didn't, as a matter of fact. Well, sure, of course, Eleanor, but we're very glad to. I mean, what's that you got there, a bird cage?
12: Oh, yes, I keep them covered up. It's cold out. Now, shall I just set them on the coffee table? You want to bring in the stand? It's just outside the door.
0: Oh, yeah, I'll get the stand. Just set them right there, Eleanor. That's fine.
12: And many thanks for taking care of them.
0: Yeah.
12: I must run. Fred and I have so much to do, but I hope you have a Merry Christmas.
0: Oh, well, thank you, Eleanor. You too,
1: Fred. Oh, gracious, I thought I heard voices. Hello, Eleanor.
12: Hello, dear. Sorry I can't stay longer, but Merry Christmas.
1: Oh, Merry Christmas to you, dear, and have a wonderful trip.
12: Oh, I know we will. Of course, Fred and I are rushing around. So much to do at the last minute.
1: Sure, I'll bet you do, my goodness. And what's the matter?
0: Nothing, dear. Nothing. Why?
1: Well, you tell Fred we certainly wish him a Merry Company. You jabbed your elbow right in my ribs. What are you doing?
0: Nothing, honey. No, I'm sorry. I'm trying to put my cigarette out in this ashtray here.
12: Well, I must run.
1: Well, do have a wonderful time. Wait a minute, dear. You didn't give Eleanor the... What's the matter?
0: Nothing, dear. Not a thing.
1: Oh, Eleanor. Here you are. It's just a little something, my
12: goodness. You didn't. I thought we agreed not to exchange this year. Oh, dear, I feel terrible.
1: Well, I...
0: Eleanor brought over the birds, dear, which I said we'd certainly be glad to take care of for her.
1: The birds?
12: The parakeets. I asked you weeks ago if you would, and you said you would.
1: Oh, yes, yes. Of course. I just forgot for a minute, Eleanor.
12: I phoned and said I was bringing them... Didn't he tell you?
1: Oh, yes,
0: oh,
1: yes,
0: sure.
1: yes.
12: You're sure you don't mind taking care of them?
1: Oh, no, not at all.
12: But you shouldn't have given me a present.
1: Well, it's just a little something.
12: Thank you, dear. And Merry Christmas. I must run.
0: Well,
1: Merry Christmas,
0: have a nice
1: dear.
0: Trip, the two of you.
1: Have a good
0: goodbye.
1: Bye.
0: Bye. Well, don't look at me. Look, you didn't have to give her the present. I tried to give you the high sign, but like all women, when you try to signal them on the QT, they say in a loud voice, "What's the matter?"
1: What exactly did Eleanor say when she phoned this evening?
0: Well, I don't know. I don't remember exactly.
1: Well, you think. Honestly, a $14.95 chafing dish. I want to know exactly what she said.
0: Look, there is no sense you're going on about it all evening.
1: When Eleanor phoned, you told me she said she was bringing over a present.
0: Well, can't we drop the subject?
1: I gave her a $14.95 chafing dish. Now, not that I don't like her, I do. And she's been wonderful to me. She's always offering to take care of Bobby when I have to go somewhere. But I know Eleanor. She was upset I gave her something when we agreed not to exchange. And with all she's got to do, I know she's wondering frantically right now what she can give me.
0: When she called tonight, she said she was dropping over with the house keys and the things for us, something like that. She said it in this giggly way people do when they have a present for you, you know.
1: Yes, I know how she'd say it. Well, did she leave the house keys?
0: Oh, no. No, she didn't. Look, you better call and remind her.
1: Of course, I don't know why they'd ask us to keep an eye on their house. We're so far away. Why didn't she ask one of her neighbors?
0: Well, I don't know. It's what she said. I'm bringing over a pair of keys, she said. I suppose to the front and back door, so... A
1: pair of keys?
0: Yeah.
1: Parakeets!
0: Huh?
1: Parakeets, not pair of keys! Oh, for heaven's sakes, how could...
0: All right.
1: Really?
0: Parakeet,
1: Jeff. Honey,
0: okay.
1: What is the matter with
0: I don't
1: with
0: know.
1: You
0: I'm
1: bet.
0: Sorry. I never thought...
1: Oh, parakeet. I guess as you said, dear, the spirit of Christmas is giving, not exchanging.
0: Yeah.

0: The Couple Next Door is written by Peg Lynch and stars Peg Lynch and Alan Bunce with Dorothy Duckworth and is produced by Walter Hart. This is Stuart Metz, inviting you to listen again tomorrow for The Couple Next Door.
1: A Christmas-themed episode of The Couple Next Door from December 16th of 1958. Well, I'm Greg Bell, and earlier we had Paula Winslow as Chester's wife, Peg, on The Life of Riley. And my question this time about her TV work. In 1965, she appeared in a couple episodes of a quirky comedy starring Jerry Van Dyke, with Ann Southern as the voice of his reincarnated mother. Can you name it? I'll have the answer and then wrap up when radio was right after this.
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1: 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The series name, My Mother, The Car. 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
14: ABC ABC News, I'm Dave Packer. A post from the president, a deal with Iran scheduled to be signed Sunday. Iran saying a deal's never been closer, but ABC's Selena Wang points out,
15: this is just a memorandum of understanding. A lot would still have to be hashed out over a 60-day period. The official says the deal, quote, leads to the dismantling of Iran's nuclear program, the U.S. taking the enriched material, destroying it, and removing it from the country, but there's no specifics about how all of that would happen.
14: Fans at a watch party outside New York's Madison Square Garden as her Knicks in San Antonio beat the Spurs in Game 5 to become the 2026 NBA champions. Jalen Brunson scored 45 points and was asked about his come-from-behind team.
16: I don't know, for some reason I feel like the game for us starts 30 minutes later than it's supposed to. We didn't show up at 8:30, we showed up at 9 o'clock.
14: Final score, 94-90, Knicks taking the series in 5. Dave Packer, ABC News. President Trump's unprecedented exhibition on the White House lawn featuring mixed martial arts fighting in the octagon is less than 24 hours away.
17: Final preparations for Sunday night's big UFC fight on President Trump's 80th birthday are now underway. Testing the lights ahead of 4,000 spectators expected inside the arena on the White House South Lawn, with 120,000 more watching from the nearby Ellipse. The UFC insists they're footing the bill, already topping $60 million, but it's also a marketing windfall, corporate sponsorships lining the cage.
14: ABC's Selena Wang. The Pentagon releasing another batch of UFO files, including video from last summer in the Northeast that shows what an eyewitness describes as a light hovering about 25 feet off the ground over their backyard. The new videos don't include any major revelations, and there's no definitive evidence of alien life or a government cover-up. Dave Packer, ABC News.
18: I'm Maria Aquino. Our top story, after several hours, Interstate 70 at Tucker now closed indefinitely in eastbound 44 or northbound 55. Drivers are being diverted onto the Poplar Street Bridge. This follows a massive sinkhole opening up at Broadway and Biddle earlier this morning. This is right by the dome and directly under Interstate 70. MoDOT and SLMPD decided hours after the collapse to close the highway because of how close the Interstate 70 pillars are to the actual collapse. You can see the picture on X or Facebook. MSD was waiting to check inside that sinkhole, but early this afternoon, it was not safe, as there was still power being supplied to that area. Ameren spokeswoman Claire Butts tells KMOX, Ameren is on standby. KMOX wanted to interview the city, but we were told no one was available. So instead, they released a statement that reads in part, quote, the city of St. Louis and partners, including MoDOT, are actively responding to a sinkhole that developed near Interstate 4470 in North Broadway in downtown St. Louis. City officials want to assure residents and visitors that departments and resources are being dispatched to address immediate and long-term concerns. There is no public safety threat beyond the affected area, unquote. Remember, those highway closures are in place indefinitely. In other news, DePere police are investigating a shots fired incident that caused at least one store to go on temporary lockdown at West County Center this afternoon. Police responded for a call for people running through the mall with firearms. Investigators say there was a verbal disturbance between two groups, and while shots were fired, there were no reports of injuries, although cars did sustain damage. DePere police say they have descriptions of the suspects obtained from video surveillance. If you have any information, you should call police. An adult man has died after being shot this evening in the 1400 block of Aubert. Police say homicide detectives have assumed the investigation. A person has been detained pending further outcome. From the Saliga Heating and Cooling Weather Desk, overnight rain and thunderstorms, a low of 67 degrees. We could see locally heavy rains at times overnight. For tomorrow, isolated showers and storms, some sun by the afternoon with a high of 78 degrees. Then tomorrow night, turning partly cloudy and cool with lows of 59. For Monday, it will be partly sunny with an afternoon high of 79 degrees. Then Monday night, look for clear skies with a low of 61. Tuesday, that's our next chance of showers and storms. Still pretty cool, though, with a high of 83 degrees. Slight chance of storms Tuesday night, lows of 63. And as we start Wednesday, it looks like a stormy day. Warmer with a high of 89 degrees, and then for Wednesday night, breezy, rainy conditions and storms, a low of 71. For Thursday, look for showers and storms with a high of 83 degrees, and for Thursday, we're locked in that pattern, chance of rain and storms with an afternoon high of 64 degrees. I'm Maria Aquino, KMOX News.
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1: I'm Greg Bell, and we begin with the great Jack Webb, but not as Joe Friday. 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But there was so much more to Jack than just that police drama. 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Let's head back to November 6th of 1948.
23: My name's Regan. I get 10 a day in expenses from a detective bureau run by a guy named Anthony J. Lyon. They call me the Lion's Eye.
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0: It's suite 308 in the Cosmopolitan building on 7th near Olive. The letters on the door say International Detective Bureau, Anthony J. Lyon, President. They used to be in gold, but the Lyons scraped them off one day and made some kind of a deal with Fort Knox. Oh, it isn't much of an office. One room, the size of a cigar box, and it smells about the same. There's an overstuffed chair in one corner with a loose spring that's a menace. Right over it, there's a crack in the ceiling. But the Lion doesn't seem to mind. He says the place is rigged for comfort. Well, that's where I was at 5:25 last Wednesday night. The Lion was sitting behind the desk looking at himself in a mirror. What he saw should have scared him. A pair of shoe-button eyes mounted in a head like a Spanish onion.
1: You know, Regan, I don't feel like I used to.
0: Neither do the Republicans.
1: I think I've got that middle-aged look.
0: Just the spread.
1: It's getting a little scarce on top.
0: Change your shampoo.
1: I shouldn't be getting bald at my age. I'm only 39.
0: Your addition's kind of bad, isn't it?
1: I guess it's because I got so much worry. None of this business takes a lot out of a man.
0: Takes more out of your clients.
1: They get good service at reasonable rates.
0: Well, I've heard the commercial.
1: Regan, cancel all arrangements for tonight. You're going to be busy.
0: Doing what?
1: That's the trouble with you, young man. Too hasty. Learn how to relax, like me.
0: Tell that to your ulcer.
1: Ever hear of a lady named Hazel Carr?
0: No.
1: Well, you're going to. She's a businesswoman, and we got business with her.
0: What kind?
1: Later.
0: When?
1: Anthony J. Lyon, International Detective. Yeah. 1302 Beachwood. Right away, Mrs. Carr. Okay, there's the kickoff, Regan.
0: Who's playing?
1: You and a red-headed guy. Hop over to this address and hide behind a tree or something.
0: I forgot my beard.
1: You'll see a red-headed guy coming out of the house in about 45 minutes. Get a real good look at him.
0: Why?
1: He's the guy you're gonna study, so you'll know him anytime you see him.
0: Where does Hazel Carr fit?
1: She's inside the house. After you spot the guy, go in and see her.
0: Fill in the rest.
1: She'll give you all you gotta know. Now get moving and stay on the ball.
0: I work for you. How can I get off? Well, I left the Lion sitting there and I drove out to the Beachwood address. It turned out to be a corner house stuck on the top of a hill, and it figured a good rain would wash it down the drain. Well, I parked across the street and lit a cigarette. Watched a kid on a bicycle throwing newspapers. His aim was real good. He got them all on the roof. I watched him finish the block, and that's when my knee action began to suffer. A heavy guy in a trench coat had his foot on my running board. He had a big face, and he turned it sideways and stuck it in the window.
2: What's the matter, buddy? Out of gas?
0: No, my foot fell asleep.
2: Oh. How about a light? Want a light?
0: Got one.
2: Okay. Out of fluid, anyway.
0: Well, pull your head out of here before you lose it.
2: It's all right. I always carry a spare.
0: Come on, beat it, Buster. You spoil my view.
2: Oh. Peeking, huh?
0: Maybe.
2: You say maybe. I say yes.
0: All right. What do you want?
2: Same as you. You're looking? I'm looking.
0: Whose side you on?
2: Depends.
0: On what?
2: Whose side you're on? See ya.
0: That was when the front door of the car house opened and 6 feet of pinstripe gray came out on the sidewalk. His 200 pounds was topped off with a bush of red hair and he had a face to match. It had a flushed look, like a high school boy at a burlesque show. He started down the street. The guy in the trench coat crossed over to the other side and moved after him, kind of slow. Then they disappeared around the corner. Now, he was playing his hand, I was playing mine. I climbed out of my car and walked up to the door of the car place. The bell sounded like something that should have been in Buckingham, but the woman who answered wasn't any queen.
3: Yes?
0: My name's Regan, International Detective Bureau.
3: Oh, Lion's Arm. Please come in, Mr. Regan. I'm Hazel Carr.
0: All right.
3: You saw him, I suppose.
0: The redhead?
3: Rather large, isn't he?
0: The Dons are missing a bet.
3: Sit down, Mr. Regan. May I offer you something?
0: I'll try a story.
3: We'll get to that in a moment.
0: What's wrong with right now?
3: We have other things to discuss. You have a dark suit, I suppose.
0: Yeah, I got it on.
3: Well, get it pressed. You're going out tonight, Mr. Regan.
0: I'm already booked.
3: Then disappoint her. You see, from now on, you're working for me.
0: Come on, strike a match, lady. I don't like the dark.
3: You're going to meet the 710 at the Union Station. My daughter Phyllis is coming in. She's been at an Eastern school getting finished.
0: How'd she turn out?
3: Just a vacation. She's dying to see Hollywood. She should have a young man.
0: Well, I'm no escort bureau.
3: I want more than an escort for Phyllis. I want a man with authority.
0: She play that rough?
3: That redhead you saw. He thinks he's in love with her.
0: We all make mistakes.
3: But he's impetuous. Follows her all over. He even threatened her. He says he'll kill her and himself if she doesn't marry him.
0: Well, either way, he loses.
3: I don't care about him. It's Phyllis that worries me. She's so young.
0: Uh-huh.
3: But I don't want her to know that things are so bad she needs protection. You must remember that.
0: Maybe she'll figure it out herself.
3: Don't let her. Anyway, I've wired her that a young man was going to meet her at the train to show her around. A nice young man. Can you act the part?
0: I'll try.
3: I'll see that you do.
0: Who's that boy out in front in the trench coat?
3: I don't know what you mean.
0: Okay. Anything else?
3: I made your reservations for dinner dancing at the Grove. Now show her a good time.
0: You're paying the bills.
3: And keep her occupied until I figure out a way to get rid of that redhead.
0: Murder might work.
3: Think about it. Call me after you pick her up.
0: Sure.
3: Now, you better go.
0: Okay.
3: Oh, Mr. Regan.
0: Yeah?
3: Here.
0: What's this?
3: Emily Post. Read up on your manners.
0: Well, I figured she wasn't telling everything, but it was her play. I headed for my place to clean up before meeting the train, and it took a little time bucking traffic on Franklin. At Gower, I played tag with a truck driver trying hard to crease my fenders. It was about 6:15 when I pulled to a stop in front of my apartment. When I opened the door, I smelled cigar smoke. Somebody was over for a slumber party. A short, stocky guy with a stub crammed in his face was sleeping on the bed. He must have been having a real good dream, because he was tough to wake up. Hey, come on, buddy, hey. Come on, the alarm just went off.
4: Oh, hiya, Regan. Guess I dozed off waiting for you.
0: Pajamas in the top drawer.
4: How are you? Like a scratch. Yeah, kind of late last night.
0: You should have stayed home today.
4: Had to see you.
0: What for?
4: You know what's a pretty crummy mattress you got.
0: Well, I'll put in for a beauty rest.
4: Yeah. Do that, Regan.
0: All right, punk, let's get to it.
4: Ease off, Pilgrim. I'm still shaking the sand out.
0: Well, get up and start talking.
4: Easy. Name's Mo. I'm a friend.
0: Convince me.
4: I'm going to. Hey, you got something to drink around?
0: Maybe after the talk.
4: Like it?
0: Who sent you?
4: Your insurance company.
0: I'm paid up.
4: And not in the collection department.
0: What else they got?
4: Friendly service, goodwill. Getting close to Christmas.
0: Yeah, I'll send you a card.
4: Don't want no card. Just want the pleasure of knowing I did you a service.
0: Name the kind.
4: Guys going to meet trains have accidents sometimes.
0: Santa Fe's not going to like you.
4: But I figure you will. Tipping you how to stay healthy.
0: My doctor tells me vitamins.
4: Mo says it's a wrong dope. Skip the train and take in a show.
0: I don't like popcorn.
4: It'd pay you to learn.
0: You want
4: to
0: tell me why?
4: You got enough. How about that drink, friend?
0: You didn't earn it.
4: Suit yourself, Peeper. But being nice is really a act with me. I'm pretty nasty.
0: That won't get you an argument.
4: I'd even hit a guy 2 feet shorter than me.
0: Yeah, I'm turning pale.
4: That's a good color for you, Regan. Stay that way.
0: He chewed on the cigar a couple of times, and then he went out to find a spittoon. Oh, the whole thing had a crummy look, like a box of stale crackers. I tried to figure whether he was working for the redhead or grubbing around on his own, but not enough scenes were in to make it a full picture. Well, the car woman was writing the checks, and I was still trying. So I cleaned up, threw on some fresh clothes, and made it to the Union Station a little after 7. The super chief was just coming in. The station master, who walked with a slight list, took her name and said he'd bring her to me. And then I fought my way to the restaurant, and a waiter brought me a cup of coffee. He was a skinny little guy with a lot of neck muscles. I guess he got that way from talking so much.
5: Are you going someplace, mister?
0: Just been.
5: Oh, got fun?
0: It wasn't bad.
5: Sugar?
0: No, thanks.
5: Oh, that's no good for you anyway. Gives you diabetes. You know, mister, I gotta go someplace myself sometime.
0: I got a suggestion.
5: I've been working here 12 years, yeah. People come, people go. Pete Broidy stays on forever. Hey, cream?
0: No.
5: It's just as well it's sour. You know the farthest place I ever go, mister? That first door to the right.
3: Are you Mr. Regan?
2: Yeah.
3: I believe you're waiting for me.
2: You got a name?
3: Phyllis Carr.
2: That'll do.
3: Well, darling, aren't you going to ask me to sit down?
2: You can handle that yourself.

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1: Lady, like I was telling your friend here before.
2: Where are you going, Mr. Regan?
1: I figured on going.
3: No, not you. Me. Me.
1: Oh.
3: The phone, your mother.
2: Say hello to the deer for me.
3: I'm going
2: to
3: say a lot more. Now, you sit right there till I get back.
2: Oh, whatever you say, darling. I'll be making myself more beautiful.
3: Save that for the redhead.
2: Where'd you hear about him?
3: News gets around.
2: You're more my type.
3: You better settle for UCLA. You don't want to wind up an old maid. Wasn't appealing. Nursemaid to a junior miss, trying hard to work up a sweat. The curtain wasn't down, but I was ready to call off the show. I scratched around for a nickel, and I found the phone booth between the newsstand and a broom closet. It was some old gal inside with a waffle for a hat having a private filibuster. When she finished, I went in and started to dial Hazel Carr. That's when I spotted that redhead in the pinstripe working his way through the crowd. He had an eager look, like an English setter flushing quail. I threw the receiver back on the hook and started for Phyllis. As soon as I stepped out of the booth, the thunder broke. Somebody threw two slugs into the redhead and his light went out. The crowd began to gather, so I went back for Phyllis. It was hard going. I was moving against the grain.
4: Hey, watch out where you're going.
5: What?
4: Let me through.
5: I heard the shot just come out.
3: Look out. Hey.
1: Huh? Hey, you. Some excitement outside. Hey, mister.
3: Call homicide.
1: I've been working here 12 years, seen a lot of things.
3: Where'd she go?
1: One day a whack chased the major all over the place.
3: No, listen. Hey. Now, listen. That blonde sitting over in the corner with a high meter reading. Where'd she go?
1: Hey, you're spilling the coffee. Now, see what you done.
3: What happened to her?
1: Leave me alone.
3: Give it to me.
1: She went out.
3: When?
1: Well, just after you did.
3: Before or after the shot?
1: I don't remember.
3: Well, think.
1: Before. Yeah, before. I remember watching the way she walked.
3: She get a date?
1: She tried, but she said she was going steady with a redheaded guy.
3: Well, things weren't going to get any better at the Union Station. Homicide would be down there scratching around. So I used the back door of the restaurant, picked up my car, and went out to the Lions. When he opened the front door, he had a bottle of beer in one hand and a chicken sandwich in the other. He looked unhappy, like a beaver with a loose tooth.
6: Regan, where you been? I've been looking all over for you.
3: Did you try missing persons?
6: Called your place 3 times, nobody answered.
3: You knew I was working.
6: That's what I called you about. I got something to tell you.
3: Well, wait your turn.
6: What's the matter with you? In trouble again?
3: No, you are, big shot. Another bum client.
6: International detective never had a bum client.
3: Well, those two women just spoiled your record.
6: You've been drinking.
3: You better call homicide and get us off that hook and then turn back Carr's retainer.
6: Regan, what are you saying?
3: You heard me.
6: But it's unethical to return money when Anthony J. Lyon...
3: Oh, stop it, will you?
6: Word.
3: You quit giving blood when you found out somebody'd pay for it.
6: You're out of line.
3: Every time you cut yourself, you make a beeline for the Red Cross to get it back.
6: International detectives under obligation to Mrs. Carr, and we're going to see it through.
3: All right. You hold her hand in the gas chamber.
6: What does that mean?
3: That's where she's going to be after the police get through.
6: What happened?
3: That redhead got himself a free ride to the morgue. It looks like her daughter, Phyllis Carr, called the play.
6: You're out of your mind. Look at this telegram.
3: Let me see.
6: It's from Phyllis Carr in New York. She just ran away from school with a Princeton man.
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4: Well, it all made sense like a girdle on a Siamese twin. Started out with a redhead and a pinstripe and wound up a nursemaid job with a girl named Phyllis. While I'm in a phone booth, somebody throws a couple of sleeping pills at the redheaded guy. The smoke cleared, and Red's doing the big sleep in Union Station, and my date somewhere else. The Lion makes it a Sunday special with a telegram that says everything is off. Well, it didn't take 20/20 vision to see that the girl in the station was a substitute or the telegram was a phony. Yeah, it was easy to figure my next move. I went across the street, and I found a booth way over in the corner. I was two drinks into the house when the skinny guy in the trench coat eased down beside me.
5: Hiya, Regan. Think it'll help?
4: You get around.
5: So do you.
4: Still following people?
5: I gave up.
4: You? You got something to say?
5: I'm just here for a friendly drink.
4: Try the bartender.
5: I like conversation.
4: What kind?
5: All kinds. Bourbon and water. I don't look so worried, Regan. I'll pay for my own.
4: You're going to make a night of it?
5: I can't. Got things to do. Got to find a man who shot a man.
4: What man?
5: The one I followed. The one you watched. Any idea?
4: Yeah.
5: Who?
4: You.
5: Bum joke, Regan.
4: Well, why'd you follow him?
5: My business. Besides, I lost him in a traffic jam.
6: Hey, I'm in.
5: Thanks. Well, here's to the newspapers. Seen this one yet with pictures? All about our friend. Fine murder story.
4: No, I work the crosswords.
5: Oh, give me crime and lots of it. You know why?
4: No, tell me why.
5: It's sin, and sin is here to stay.
4: All right, you said your piece.
5: Unknown assailant fires two shots into traveler at Union Station. Listening?
4: It's an old story.
5: Think so?
4: He got his red hair dirty on the floor.
5: Wrong caper.
4: Well, I'll catch up later.
5: This guy was different.
4: How?
5: Bald, like a boiled egg.
4: Crazy, give me that.
5: See what I mean? The guy in the picture ain't got red hair, got no hair.
4: What's your angle, Buster?
5: Like I said, I read papers. Why?
4: I thought maybe you belonged to the Barbers Union. Well, it turned out to be an even trade. I took his newspaper, and he got my ice and the drink. Well, I went back to the office and sat down and tried to figure it out. It was all crazy, like an Eskimo with a popsicle. I started by calling Hazel Carr's house, but the nickel came back. The phone book gave a business address, so I drove out there. It was a pink stucco job out on Olympic, right after you pass Redondo. A red neon sign told you that Hazel Carr Incorporated specialized in hair pieces. Nobody answered up front, so I slipped around to the back door. The door opened into a workroom. I scratched a match. Somebody had been looking for something, and it wasn't dandruff. Every wig in the place was torn apart. It was just about then that I heard a step, and then a flashlight jumped out at me, and I smelled a cigar. It was Moe.
7: Hi, Regan.
4: Well, Sleeping Beauty.
7: I'm awake this time.
4: I'm impressed. Tell me more.
7: Stand still, Regan. This alarm clock goes off.
4: It's already rung.
7: I didn't do it.
4: Body in Union Station? Chamber of Commerce gets upset.
7: I'm from Florida.
4: Figure to bring up the orange crop?
7: Didn't do this either.
4: Spit out the seeds.
7: Regan, you're not friendly.
4: You got here first.
7: I'm here all the time.
4: No, you're trying too hard, Mo.
7: I work here. It's a serious business. We make billiard balls happy.
4: All right, so you work for Hazel Carr. Say something with hormones.
7: You're learning nothing that's not in the trades.
4: Why'd you snatch the redhead's toupee?
7: You make me tired of saying I didn't.
4: Couldn't meet his installments?
7: Look out, you'll get credit.
4: What's in that toupee?
7: You've asked enough questions, Regan.
4: Relax, buddy. You'll burn out your coils.
7: You're in the way. I told you once.
4: I was born on a second honeymoon.
7: Well, happy birthday, Junior. Ooh!
4: I was lying face down in a pile of Santa Claus beards and yak tails. When I rolled over, there was the lion. He was shaking like a polar bear in a French bathing suit.
6: Wake up, Regan, wake up. Ooh. I could hire a detective for the price of you.
4: Get a midget and he'd starve to death.
6: We got a client, she needs you.
4: What are you, Silent Arrow?
6: I'm a nursemaid with you around. She called the office.
4: Gonna have another daughter?
6: I told you it's legitimate. She didn't know nothing about the phony.
4: Where is she now?
6: 1629 Locust Avenue. Why?
4: She's in the middle of a smuggle.
6: You sure?
4: It adds up.
6: She pays the bill. She's straight.
4: How'd you meet her in the first place?
6: I got a right to a private life.
4: Not at your age. Oh, I left the lion standing here and I climbed in my car. I made a couple of right turns in the wrong zone, but I found the address all right. 1629 turned out to be a two-story Monterey number in the middle of what looked like a golf course. If Hazel Carr owned this place, too, she must have been selling toupees to Crosby's whole stable. I parked the car and I headed for the lights that were on downstairs. I took the front steps two at a time. Wow.
8: Wow. If it isn't UCLA.
4: I just got in from Berkeley.
8: Oh, don't be bitter.
4: I'm not. Where you been?
8: Jealous?
4: You're fickle.
8: Just when I'm in college.
4: Lucky student, buddy.
8: I didn't know you noticed.
4: Well, skip it. It was a lousy act anyway.
8: Good enough to fool you. Going somewhere?
4: I got a date.
8: If it's with Mrs. Carr, don't bother. I sent for you.
4: You better try again.
8: Your boss just got a phone call. Well, if I put on one act, I can put on another, can't I?
4: You didn't kill Red.
8: Not important.
4: Yes, it is. Come on back inside. We're going to have a threesome.
8: I like it better at the zebra room. We could find a dark place.
4: That'll come later.
8: Uh-uh. I'm leaving.
4: No, you're not. Inside, sis.
8: You don't have to coax me.
4: Where is she? Mrs. Carr.
8: Look, it wasn't me. She's been dead a long time.
4: So's your alibi.
8: I've only been here for 5 minutes.
4: You're lying.
8: I'll make you listen to me.
4: Look out. Drop it. You pick up that gun and I'll break you in two.
8: Oh, stop it. Get me a drink. Some over there.
4: All right.
8: Look, I didn't kill him. Not either one of them.
4: Sure.
8: You don't believe anything.
4: Depends on the source. Here, this will slow you down.
8: Thanks.
4: All right, now let's start talking.
8: You got me into it.
4: Mo?
8: Maybe.
4: Say yes.
8: Don't be personal.
4: You get me out of the way so he can plug the redhead and snatch the toupee.
8: Moe's impulsive, that's all. Forget about him.
4: But the toupee was empty, so the two of you have to scratch around some other places for it.
8: Shall I run my fingers through your hair?
4: Let's stick to the subject.
8: I wish you would.
4: Did the redhead know he was carrying an empty load?
8: Nobody did, except Mrs. Carr.
4: It was a smuggle, and she was holding out.
8: It's a mistake for a woman, don't you think?
4: They had a trio, and she wanted to sing solo.
8: The boys weren't smart like you are.
4: Maybe she was worried about her daughter. Maybe she wanted to go straight and the boys didn't want her to.
8: You're wasting our time. Let me show you where I fit in.
4: No, you're on the wrong floor.
8: There's a way to fix everything.
4: You're an accessory.
8: I can become essential.
4: You'd get lipstick on my expense account.
8: Come here.
4: I'll break it up, baby. You scratched around every place. You still can't find the goods.
8: I think I found it.
4: You figure the old lady used me as a safe deposit box?
8: Where else could it be?
4: All right, supposing I got it, what next?
8: Do I have to draw a diagram? We might as well be realistic about this thing.
4: What's it worth?
8: $50,000 of the white stuff.
4: I don't like to dream.
8: You look like you could use one. I'm extra.
7: Meet the contract player.
4: Oh, yeah, this act figured a duet.
8: Mo.
7: Get a good memory.
8: Mo, baby, I...
7: Skip it. Stand still, pilgrim.
8: I was trying to get it for
7: you. I heard the song. That Regan might like to hear the chorus.
8: Oh, Mr. Bet, Regan. You should grab an offer when it's hot.
7: Don't be sad, Pilgrim. She smiled at all the boys. Come on, let's get out of here. You'll look better with slow paralysis.
9: Well, I had about as much chance as a clean towel in a boarding house. When the muscle said move, I had to be polite. I guess he figured the car place was too crowded and he wanted new scenery. Well, we went out to the street and he steered me for his car. It was a black job with white sidewalls, and there were two suitcases in the back seat. But all his bags weren't packed. He was missing a small package, and he had the idea it was over at my place. When we got there, it was about midnight, but it wasn't too late for him to go to work.
7: Now, isn't this better, Regan? Home sweet home.
9: I never liked it anyway.
7: Moo.
9: I got a lease.
7: Those things can be broken. Want me to show you how?
9: No, I'll struggle along.
7: You make things hard on yourself. Now do something the easy way. Get me the stuff.
9: You're wasting your time.
7: I got lots of it. You ain't.
9: Well, I haven't got it.
7: Mo thinks you have.
9: Well, then he's pretty dumb.
7: You... That's on account I don't like your choice of words.
9: Buy me a dictionary.
7: You're going to get yourself two big holes in your middle if you don't lay that stuff in my hand.
5: Sorry I had to do that to him, Regan.
9: Yeah, I forgive you.
5: I just came up to get my newspaper back, and he was acting nasty.
9: The little guy in the bar.
5: My boss doesn't like it when I shoot people.
9: Uncle Sam, huh?
5: Mm-hmm. Narcotics. I tried to tip you off before, but you weren't listening.
9: Somebody should have tipped Mo.
5: Weren't you watching? I just did.
9: Well, it was all over fast, like a short beer in a cheap saloon. They took him away in a basket, and all I had left was a spot on the rug. They had a good thing until Hazel Carr got anxious and decided to pull out. Only she wanted to be clean and have the stuff, too. That's what started the scavenger hunt. The only thing straight in the whole corkscrew was the part about the daughter needing protection. But I guess she got it back at Princeton. The stuff? Oh, it finally turned up. Hazel Carr had found herself a good place to hide it. The feds spotted it the first thing the next morning when he saw the lion. How could he miss? Lion looked awful in that red toupee.
10: Jack Webb is featured as Jeff Regan with Herb Butterfield as Anthony J. Lyon. Written by Larry Roman and Jackson Gillis. Produced by Sterling Tracy. Included in tonight's cast were Mary Lansing, Ken Christie, Sidney Miller, Lorette Philbrandt, and Ed Berry. 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
11: The Lady with Too Much Hair, from November 6th of 1948. Jack Webb starred as Jeff Regan for only about 5 months, because at the beginning of 1949, he moved over to a Hollywood-based revival of Pat Novak for Hire, and then June of that year, launched Dragnet. Jeff Regan would return later on, though, with Frank Graham and Paul Dubov spending time as the title character. Well, I'm your host, Greg Bell, and up next on When Radio Was, it's our weekly visit with Mary Foster, the editor's daughter, right after this break.
12: I am the Whistler, and I know many things, for I walk by night. I know many strange tales hidden in the hearts of men and women who have stepped into the shadows. Yes, I know the nameless terrors of which they dare not speak.
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12: It was night. But even with the protection of darkness, Max Tyler crouched low on the apartment house fire escape. He was tense, alert, ready to run. And suddenly it happened.
13: Across 12 chilling episodes, the Whistler stories lead you step by step through the setup and the slip-up, the double-cross and the downfall.
14: All right, now come on, move. 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Double-cross, huh? 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
10: Kroger Bread, the brand new bread with a twist, brings you Mary Foster, the editor's daughter, transcribed. Now, Mary Foster, the editor's daughter. As we drop in at the Fosters, Jack Kelsey, the news photographer, and Mary are sitting on the porch steps. Jack is trying to convince Mary that she should go to New York to attend Jerry's wedding to George Peters. We hear Jack talking.
18: You know very well you'd like to come to New York now, wouldn't you?
19: The fact that I might like to doesn't indicate that I can by any means.
18: Why, sure you can. You put in a long stretch of work, honey. You owe yourself a vacation. Get away from Valley Springs. That's what you need. Why, we'll do every club in town. We'll see every show. We'll just have a whale of a good time.
19: You're very persuasive, aren't you?
18: I'm doing my best.
19: Yes, you certainly are. But I'm afraid it's out of the question, Jack.
18: Oh, but look, you ought to help Jerry out. She'll want some other girl along.
19: No, she won't want me along. I can tell you that very definitely. No, Jack, sorry.
18: Well, I'm not going to take that as final. Will you promise me you'll think it over?
19: But there's nothing to think over.
18: Promise?
19: Oh, all right. But it won't do any good.
18: You just give it some thought, and I bet you'll find it will do some good. Now, look, I'll hop over to the hotel and grab a shower and change. Then I'll call back for you, and we'll go out to dinner.
19: Jack, I really shouldn't go.
18: Now, just a minute here. Don't talk that way, honey. After me traveling all the way here from New York just to spend a couple of hours with you?
19: But you didn't let me know you were going to come. I didn't have any idea till I saw you.
18: Okay, okay. Next time, I'll phone long distance. But this trip, there wasn't time. I just made the plane as it was. Now, look, I'll be back in about half an hour.
19: Well, all right, then, but...
20: Sakes alive, Mr. Kelsey. What are you doing back in town?
18: Oh, hello, Miss Parrish.
20: Mrs. Parrish.
18: Oh.
20: Hello, Mary.
19: Hello, Amelia.
20: Well, this is a surprise. I declare I didn't expect to see you, Mr. Kelsey.
18: Oh, I just pop up in unexpected places at unexpected times. You're likely to see me anywhere, anytime. Mm,
20: so it seems. It also seems that you two were pretty much wrapped up in each other just now, so much so that you didn't even see me approaching.
18: Well, that's just exactly the way it should be.
20: From your point of view, maybe. You back here on another assignment, or what?
18: Just an assignment I gave myself to see Mary again.
20: Oh.
18: Is that all right with you?
20: I don't believe it makes much difference whether it is or not, is it?
19: Well, now, let's not get into any more discussions here. By the way, Jack, something very important has happened since you were last in town.
18: Hmm?
19: Amelia's engaged to be married.
18: What? She is?
20: Yeah. And I'll bet you never could guess to whom I'm engaged to either.
18: Why, you're right. I certainly couldn't. I mean, well, that certainly is something.
19: Isn't it, though? We're all very, very happy for Amelia.
20: But we are, Jack.
1: So you think it's funny, do you?
18: Oh, no, no, no, indeed. I was just thinking of something else. Well, my congratulations, Amelia. My heartiest congratulations. Who's the lucky man?
20: Tom Daggett.
18: Oh, the printer?
20: Yes. We ain't set any time yet for the wedding, but it's going to be soon. Well, I got to get into the office and see Mr. Foster. Goodbye, Mr. Kelsey.
18: Bye, Amelia. Now, Mary.
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20: Working kind of late this afternoon, ain't you, Mr. Foster?
31: Oh, yes, maybe a mite late, Amelia. What's on your mind?
20: Well, what I was thinking of was to talk over with you my taking 2 or 3 days off when I get married to Tom. You know, it sounds awful funny to hear myself say that. Get married to Tom. Sounds awful nice, though.

0: Well, yes, I guess you can have time off, Amelia. You know just when it'll be?
1: No, I ain't exactly decided just yet, Mr. Foster. I just wanted to know if we could have the time off when we did decide, so as I could start making plans.
0: Yes, you can. Be a good idea to let me know as soon as possible, though, because I'll have to hire a printer in advance to take Tom's place for that week.
1: Well, I tell you what, I'll talk it over with him this evening, and I'll let you know tomorrow. That be all right?
0: Yeah, that's all right. Tom's still scared of the idea of marriage, is he?
1: Oh, I guess not. That is to say, he ain't near so scared as he was at first. They say it's a good sign when a man's scared of marriage, Mr. Foster. They say it means that he'll be an awful good husband later on.
0: Oh, is that so? Mm-hmm. Well, probably. I don't know about that.
1: Yeah, that's what they say. And if it's true, then Tom Daggett's going to make a perfect husband.
0: On the basis of how scared he is now?
1: Yeah. But speaking of perfect husbands, there's a man not so far from this office who wouldn't be.
0: Who do you mean?
1: That Kelsey fella.
0: Oh, yeah, I wouldn't be surprised with what you're right about that, too, Amelia. But I don't see that it's very apropos in this discussion. How in the world you ever happen to mention him?
1: Well, because it might be apropos, Mr. Foster. It might be absolutely apropos. Mary's out there talking with him, ain't she?
0: Yeah. But what of that?
1: Well, it might develop into something rather serious, Mr. Foster. I don't like that fella, one bit. I never have liked him from the first minute I set eyes on him. And you know my likes and dislikes most generally turn out to be pretty well-founded. Well, I got no use for him. But in spite of that, I can recognize that he's got a measure of charm about him. And I'm beginning to think that that charm is impressing Mary.
0: Oh, no, I don't. No, I don't believe so. She likes him all right, Amelia. I guess she does, at least. He's kind of a breezy cuss, you know, but that's all.
1: Mr. Foster, you hark to me now. He came all the way here from New York to see her. He didn't say so, but I know he did.
0: Well,
1: that sort of thing's mighty flattering to any girl to realize a man had come all the way from New York just to see her.
0: Well, yes, I wouldn't be surprised, but what 'tis, Amelia. But I don't see what charm's got to do with it.
1: If I was you, I should tell Mary that she can't see that Kelsey person anymore.
0: Amelia, has it occurred to you that Mary is over age?
1: Why, yes, certainly, but she'd at least listen to what you have to say, wouldn't she?
0: No, not if I give her a direct order like that. Oh, careful now. Here she comes. Oh,
1: you talk to her, Mr. Foster. I'm going out in the shop and see Tom.
0: Well, Mary, how's it seem to be talking to Jack Kelsey again?
2: Well, quite surprising, as a matter of fact, Dad. I was glad to see him, though. He wants me to have dinner with him tonight at the Mansion House.
0: You going to?
2: Well, it depends on you, dear. Tonight's Della's night out. Suppose I could ask her to stay in, but I hate to because her club meets tonight. She thinks that club is just about the thing. Would you mind taking over?
0: Far as the youngsters are concerned, you mean?
2: Yes. Of course, they'll be in bed by that time. It'll just be a matter of listening for them if they should call.
0: Well, yes, I suppose I could do that all right. Thing is, child, the last time you went out with Kelsey to dinner, we had all that trouble about William Henry getting sick and having to go to the hospital.
2: Oh, well, yes, I know, but it wouldn't happen again that way in a long, long time, darling. I admit I shouldn't have gone out then because the baby was restless and uneasy that night. But tonight he's as healthy and happy as a puppy.
0: All right, if you say so, Mary. But I tell you, I would like to talk with you a mite more about Kelsey.
2: Yes?
0: If I was you, Mary, I wouldn't take up with that fella much more.
2: I'm not.
0: Well, I know, but it's kind of obvious he likes you pretty well. He wouldn't have made this trip up here from New York just to see you otherwise. And if he comes up here once like that, why, he's likely to come here again.
2: Oh, I don't think so, Dad. Jack's pretty much a creature of impulse. It just seemed like a good idea at the time to come to Valley Springs, so he did.
0: Might seem like a good idea other times, too. What I'm getting at, Mary, is I don't believe it's going to do you any good to be seen around here with him too frequently.
2: If you mean people are going to talk, yes, they probably will. Some people. They'd talk no matter who I went out with. And just for that reason, I'm certainly not going to run and hide every time a man asks me to have dinner with him.
0: Well, no, I don't mean that exactly. I mean, I just hope you won't get into the habit of going around with him too frequently.
2: Darling, I appreciate your interest. I mean, I really do, but I think I'll have to make decisions of that sort for myself. I haven't any intention of getting serious about Jack or any other man. But it is diverting to go out occasionally with anyone as interesting as he is. Now I'll go in the house and help Della with the supper for you and the children.
1: Wait a minute, Mary.
2: Hmm?
1: You'd ought to pay more attention to what your father says than that.
2: Oh, you heard what we talked about, did you, Amelia?
1: Yes, yes, I heard because I wanted to. I'm the one that suggested your father speak to you, Mary, because I felt that somebody ought to, and he's the logical one. But if you don't mind, I'll put in a word myself. That Jack Kelsey ain't the kind of a man for you. Not at all.
2: Amelia, don't you think I have any sense at all? Or do you think I'm a child of 11 or 12?
1: Yes, of course you've got sense.
2: All right, then. Suppose you let me use it.
1: But he ain't the kind of a man for you.
2: Yes, you said so.
1: Dr. Nelson's the one for you.
2: Really, Amelia, I don't feel like standing here and discussing things of that nature. It's rather ridiculous, don't you think? Now, if you'll please excuse me, I have to go into the house.
1: She's getting awful obdurate, ain't she?
0: Well, of course, maybe we should have been more tactful in speaking to her, Amelia. I guess perhaps we come right out too direct.
1: Well, it was for her own good, Mr. Foster.
0: Maybe, as we see it, yes. But after all, there's no harm in her going out to eat a meal of victuals with that fella.
1: Of course there ain't, but what if she should fall in love with him, Mr. Foster? That's the whole trouble right there.
0: I doubt if she does.
1: Yeah, but you can't ever tell about a thing like that. He's kind of a charming fellow, Mr. Foster. He's got a way with him that's attractive to women.
0: He's a madcap.
1: Yes. And if you ask me, it's more impossible that Mary could get a crush on him.
0: Well, all right. What are we going to do about it?
1: Oh, I don't know. I declare I don't right at the moment. But I'm going to think of something. If it's the last thing I do.
3: Is Amelia going to make an issue out of Kelsey's visit to Mary? And how will it affect everyone concerned? We'll hear more about this next week. And now, in just a moment, Henry Foster will bring us a few words of his homely philosophy. And now, Henry Foster.
0: Well, I'd just like to pass along a thought to you for what it's worth. I found it's a good idea, the first thing in the morning, to be thankful for your blessings. You'd be surprised to think how long that feeling stays with you during the day. See you soon.
3: Be sure to tune in Monday for another exciting transcribed chapter of Mary Foster, the Editor's Daughter.
4: From the late 1940s, that indeed, Mary Foster, the Editor's Daughter. 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I'm Greg Bell, and earlier we had Jeff Regan Investigator starring Jack Webb, with Herb Butterfield as Anthony J. Lyon. On radio, Butterfield was often cast in the boss role. For example, he would also play the commissioner in a late 1940s, early 50s NBC series, which starred Brian Dunleavy as international troubleshooter Steve Mitchell. Can you name it? 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
17: ABC News, I'm Dave Packer. President Trump posted onto social media that a deal with Iran is scheduled to get signed on Sunday. This echoed Iran, which said, and another senior administration official, what he said, too. ABC's Selena Wang.
18: This is just a memorandum of understanding. A lot would still have to be hashed out over a 60-day period. The official says the deal, quote, leads to the dismantling of Iran's nuclear program, the U.S. taking the enriched material, destroying it, and removing it from the country. But there's no specifics about how all of that would happen.
17: The Foreign Intelligence Surveillance Act expired early Saturday morning. FISA was passed after 9/11 to help the government keep track of foreign threats. The administration says President Trump's name has been removed from the Kennedy Center in Washington after multiple rulings that only Congress can change the name. And the New York Knicks are the 2026 NBA champions, defeating the San Antonio Spurs Saturday night, taking the series in five. This is ABC News. Some popular prediction markets are suing to try to block a new tax. ABC's Brian Clark explains.
19: Kentucky implemented a 14.25% tax on prediction markets earlier this year. Now a group of those markets, including Kalshi and Polymarket, are suing, saying the tax is discriminatory and unconstitutional. The suit points out the rate is higher than the more than 9% tax on horse tracks, what it called Kentucky's favored incumbent industry. The Commonwealth's Attorney General said in a statement his office is the odds-on favorite to win.
17: Overseas, pomp and pageantry on display for King Charles' annual birthday celebration. Thousands joined the king and queen for the parade known as Trooping the Color. Also attending were Prince William on horseback, a royal salute greeting the king, and Princess Kate wearing a powder blue dress with matching hat, along with their three children. The royal family later appeared at Buckingham Palace and took in a military flyover. Dave Packer, ABC News.
20: I'm Maria Aquino. Our top story, a massive sinkhole opened up at Broadway and Biddle very early this morning. This is right by the Dome and directly under Interstate 70. There are pillars from the highway on both sides of the hole that are close to the collapse. MoDOT tells KMOX they were made aware around 6 o'clock and continue to monitor the situation along with a bridge crew. MSD is waiting to check inside the sinkhole. At the time this afternoon, it wasn't safe, and there was still power being supplied. Ameren tells KMOX they are on standby. As of now, though, there were no reports of any outages. KMOX wanted to interview a city official, but we were told no one was available, so they released a statement instead that reads in part, quote, The city activated all appropriate departments and response partners, including MoDOT utility companies, to assess conditions, secure the site, and coordinate response efforts. Personnel from the Street Department, Water Division, Department of Public Safety, Fire Departments, the SLMPD, City Emergency Management, among others, have worked together. Now, the closures, eastbound 70 at Tucker. Until further notice, eastbound 70 express lanes at Union.

0: and Boulevard shut down, and South Broadway at Cass also closed. Eastbound 44 or northbound 55 drivers are being diverted onto the Poplar Street Bridge. If you are traveling westbound on the Poplar Street Bridge from Illinois, you will not be able to exit at Walnut. Also, the Missouri Department of Natural Resources has mobilized assistance from its Missouri Geological Survey in response to the massive sinkhole. And St. Louis's plan to sharply raise water rates cleared its first vote on Friday. The Board of Aldermen gave first-round approval to a plan that would push city water rates up more than 80% over 6 years. Supporters call it painful but necessary to rescue a utility sliding toward failure. The bill's sponsor, Alderman Michael Browning.
1: Today, it will take the courageous action of the Board of Aldermen to raise the rates to ensure that this public utility stays public and can continue to deliver safe, clean water to every resident and business in the city of St. Louis for generations to come.
0: The vote was 12-2. For a typical household, bills will climb roughly $14 to $18 a month in the first year and about $37 more by 2032. One more vote would send it to Mayor Kara Spencer's desk, who says she supports it. From the Saliga Heating and Cooling Weather Desk, heavy rain and thunderstorms possible overnight with low of 67 degrees on Sunday, isolated showers and storms. And then we could see some sun by the afternoon. Still pretty cool, though, a high of 78 degrees. Sunday night, it will be cool. Partly cloudy and 59 degrees for Monday. Partly sunny with a high of 79. And then Monday night, look for clear skies with lows of 61 degrees. It looks like the next chance of showers comes on Tuesday with an afternoon high of 83 degrees and then a slight chance of storms overnight Tuesday with lows of 63. I'm Maria Aquino, KMOX News.
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11: I'm Greg Bell, and we begin with some variety comedy. And then later, it's our weekly visit with the adventures of Superman. Prior to resuming that fall 1947 Man of Steel adventure known as the Secret Rocket, we'll hear from Edgar and Charlie. Speaking of Charlie, that's the name of one of special guest star Teresa Wright's best-known big-screen characters. That New York City-born, New Jersey-raised actress played the niece of a possibly very dangerous man in Alfred Hitchcock's 1943 film noir thriller, Shadow of a Doubt. Both uncle and niece were named Charlie, and the uncle was played chillingly by Joseph Cotten. I'll be sure to talk about some more of Teresa Wright's well-known movie roles after she stops by the Bergen and McCarthy Show, back on the evening of February 7, 1943.
12: Makers of Chase and Sanborn Coffee and Tenderleaf Tea present Edgar Bergen, Ray Noble and his orchestra, Dale Evans, The Sportsman, our guest, one of Hollywood's newest stars, Miss Teresa Wright of Mrs. Miniver and Pride of the Yankees fame, Bill Thompson of the Air Lanes, and that young man about the country who has just returned from a visit to Washington by the request of Washington, Charlie McCarthy.
13: Everybody. Hiya, Mr. Twist.
14: Oh, Charlie. Well, did you have a good time seeing Washington and visiting the White House?
13: Oh, yes, yes, indeed, yes. Quite so. It was grand having lunch at the president's residence.
14: Oh, it was. Well, say, Edgar, how did Charlie behave at the Capitol?
15: Well, no better than usual, buddy.
13: Well, at least I got in the White House as Charlie McCarthy.
15: Yes. What do you mean by that?
13: Oh, I know. I didn't have to put on silk breeches and palm myself off as the Swedish ambassador.
15: All right.
13: That's what you did.
15: I didn't say I was the Swedish ambassador.
13: No?
15: No.
13: What about those silk knickerbockers?
6: Well, I...
13: Huh?
6: I believe they were correct.
13: You do?
6: Yes.
13: Not with your Duncan Fife legs. Oh.
6: What's the matter with my legs?
13: What's the matter?
6: Yes, they look like pipe cleaners. Now, Charlie.
13: And another thing,
6: I wouldn't be interested in another thing, young man. I'm sure everyone would rather listen to Brazil with Ray Noble's orchestra and the Sportsmen. So let's forget about my legs.
13: I would, too, if I had your legs.
6: What was that?
7: I didn't

0: Mr. Noble, that was simply resilient.
1: Thanks awfully, Charles.
0: You know, I think I'd like Brazil.
1: Well, of course, it is the land of beautiful music, isn't it?
0: Yes, it is. And don't forget Chase and Sander and Carmen Miranda. Say, while I was away, did any information come in about my birth certificate?
1: No, not that I know of, Charles. Oh. Why, are you still looking for it?
0: Well, I want to know who I am, don't I?
1: Do you?
0: Or do I, yeah. I guess I do. Gee whiz. Even a dog has a birth certificate, you know.
1: Yes, I know, but that really isn't important unless you plan to enter a dog show, you know what I mean?
0: Mr. Noble, how can you say things like that? Here I am, just an orphan, adrift on the sea of life. I don't know whether I'm flotsam or jetsam. Woe is me, what tragedy.
2: Yeah, oh, stop it, Charlie. Stop feeling so sorry for yourself.
0: There again. Yeah. Are you sure you're not holding out any information on me?
2: Oh, I'm positive. You know, I've told you time and again, all that I know about you is that you were left on my doorstep.
0: Yeah, left on your doorstep.
2: Yeah.
0: So is milk. But at least you know who delivers it, though.
1: I say, but Charles, have you tried finding your parents by offering a reward?
0: Why should I offer a reward?
1: Well, they ought to get some compensation for taking you back. I mean,
0: you know what I think I'll do?
1: No, what?
0: By golly, there's an idea. I think I'm going to call a few McCarthys in the phone book. I'll see if they know something about me. It's possible.
1: Yeah, that's an idea.
0: Sure.
1: Yes, that's quite an idea.
0: Mm-hmm. See, but how do I even know my name is McCarthy?
2: Well, I know that.
0: Yeah?
2: Yes, because your name was pinned to your blanket when I found you.
0: Oh, it was? Yes. Well, at least we have that much.
2: Yeah.
0: Well, I'll look in the phone book. Now, where is that phone book? Always taking a phone book and never putting it back.
1: Oh, well, here it is, Charles.
0: Where?
1: Right in its place.
0: Oh, in its place? Oh, I didn't look there. Now, let's see. McCarthy. How do you spell... Oh, I know how to spell that. Yes. Here it is. McCarthy. 8 pages of McCarthy's. They're as common as dirt, aren't they? Arnold McCarthy. No, I don't think I get it.
1: No.
0: Oh, here's one. McCarthy's Butcher Shop.
1: Well, oh,
0: oh.
1: I like it.
0: Oh, I couldn't be that lucky, no.
1: Sure, yes.
0: Yeah, this fool's dream.
1: Yes.
0: Here's a good one. Max McCarthy, kosher restaurant.
1: Doesn't seem likely, does it?
0: We Irish get in on everything, don't we?
1: I say, Charlie, I have an idea. Why don't you try long distance?
0: What for?
1: Well, perhaps you'd find a distant relative. Long distance. Rather good, I thought.
0: Mr. Noble, this is not a time for jokes. Even if you had one, which you didn't.
1: I thought it was good.
0: Yes, I know you did. See, I know. Look at this one. C.S. McCarthy. I think I'll try that one. That's the one, yeah. Operator, give me Mohawk 4-7700. Hello, Mohawk 4-7700. Hello, Mo. Hello, Chief.
3: What did you say?
0: What number is this?
3: You ought to know. You called it.
0: Yeah. Well, who am I talking to?
3: Yourself. I'm hanging up.
0: Yeah, now, wait a minute. This is urgent.
3: Urgent? Oh, what can I do for you, Mr. Urgent?
0: Yeah. Well, I'm calling in reference to a certain Charles McCarthy.
3: Is he in again?
0: Yeah.
3: Hold him. I'll come right down and bail him out.
0: Yeah. Have you noticed that wrong numbers are never busy? Oh, I don't know what to do. There must be some way to locate my parents.
2: Well, Charlie, if you're really serious,
0: uh-huh.
2: I'm going to help you.
0: Thank you.
2: I feel that it's my duty.
0: Well, thank you, Bergen.
2: Even though I know it may mean that I'll lose you.
0: Oh, but Bergen, I wouldn't leave you. Unless I found a better home. Wouldn't take much.
2: Well, Charlie, I can't help but wonder how I'll get on without you.
0: Well? Well, you'll just have to learn to live on less, that's all.
2: Oh, I imagine I'll continue in the theater. I don't see why I shouldn't.
0: No, sure. You can always still yourself as Edgar Bergen, formerly with the renowned Charlie McCarthy.
2: Yes, I suppose so. But I'd rather hope that you'd be a comfort to me in my old age.
0: Well, haven't I been?
2: Yeah, well, well, Charlie, there's only one thing that really matters. And I want that is that I want you to be happy.
0: Well, I want you to be happy too, Bergen.
2: Why, you've been like a son to me.
0: You've been like a father to me.
2: I wouldn't let anyone harm a hair on your head.
0: I wouldn't let anyone... Well, that stops me.

0: discovered by the RAF, and now one of the phenomena of the war, are the gremlins. 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Foremost in the field of gremlin research is a gentleman who is with us today. To the world, he is known as the old-timer and Mr. Wimple of the Fibber McGee and Molly Show. In the halls of science, he is known as Professor Bill Thompson, S-P-M-C-G-A-T-I-W, Professor Thompson.
1: Professor, what do all those letters after your name stand for?
2: Well, Edgar, S-P-M-C-G means Society for the Prevention of Misinformation Concerning Gremlins.
3: Mm-hmm. Mm-hmm. I should have known that.
2: Yes.
1: And what does the A-T-I-W stand for?
2: Also taken washing.
1: Taken washing. And now, Bill, just what is a gremlin?
2: Well, it's a Fifanella's husband, and a Fifanella's a Flibbertigibbet's mother, and a Flibbertigibbet is a little gremlin. Now, do you understand what a gremlin is?
3: Why, yes, yes.
2: Please explain it to me, will you?
3: Just as I thought.
2: Oh, now, look, Edgar. Do you know who puts the lumps in mashed potatoes?
3: No.
2: And the sand in spinach?
3: Well, I suppose.
2: And the itch in long winter underwear? Do you know who hides Grandpa's false teeth and holds back my stomach when I go up in an elevator?
3: Don't look at me.
2: Why?

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1: Holiday, yes. Which is called Beaver Mouth Tuesday, and occurs immediately three Thursdays before St. Swithin's Day. As I recall, the band was playing the national anthem, which is very oriental because Flageria was once part of the Byzantium Empire.
2: No, you mean empire.
1: No, I mean umpire. The country had two strikes on it from the beginning. Would you care to hear the anthem? Just a smidgen, of course.
2: Well, of course, just a smidgen.
1: All right.
2: How does it go?
1: It doesn't go. You have to push it. I'll give you part of it. I'll give you the words, too. The lyric is very lovely.
3: Yes.
2: Well, that's very pretty, isn't it?
1: Yes. Well, you'll notice the bass horn is very predominant.
2: Yes, throughout. Yes, yes. I had trouble avoiding it.
1: Yes.
2: So what's that?
1: Why, Edgar, it's a gremlin coming in the window.
2: Why, that's fantastic.
1: No, that's Harvey. He's a good friend of mine. Come on over, Harvey. Have a seat on my shoulder, Harv.
2: What'd he say?
1: Well, he's a stratosphere gremlin, but I can translate.
2: Sure.
1: He said, okay. Harvey, this is Edgar Bergen.
2: What'd he say now?
1: He said it could happen to anybody. Well, he says that he has to go now. Harvey is due back at the shipyard.
2: Oh, well, I hope he doesn't do any damage.
1: Oh, no, he's a good gremlin. Aren't you, Harvey?
2: What sort of work do you do at the shipyard, Harvey? What'd he say?
1: Well, he says he's an oh-what-you-setter.
2: Oh-what-you-setter? What's that?
1: Well, he says when one workman drops a hot rivet down another worker's back,
2: yeah,
1: his job is to stand there and say, oh-what-you-said. Oh.

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6: Well, Charlie, you know we have a very special guest this evening.
7: Yeah?
6: Yes. Who? Oh, well, someone you like very much.
7: Really?
6: Yes. Oh. Well, do you remember why you saw the pride of the Yankees 4 times?
7: You mean, Teresa Wright?
6: Yes.
7: Why, she's the pride of the McCarthys.
6: Yes. Yeah. Well, here she is, Charlie.
8: Hello, Charlie.
7: Won't you come over, Miss Wright, and have a seat?
6: Oh, you're most welcome customer, Miss Wright.
8: Customer?
6: Yes, the customer is always right. Oh, you're so lovely. Oh, you're so lovely. You're so radiator. No. You mean radiant.
8: Yes, a radiator, something that warms you.
6: Yeah? Yes, I know what I'm talking about, huh? Yeah. I mean radiant, that's what I mean.
9: Well, Charlie, I hope you'll forgive Charlie.
8: Oh, that's all right, Edgar. I was so touched when I heard about Charlie looking for his parents. Uh-huh. You poor boy.
7: Miss Wright, do you think you could help me find my kith or kin?
8: Kith or kin?
7: Mm-hmm.
8: How could I help?
7: Well, you... You could supply the kith.
8: I suppose it would be nice if you could find your mother.
7: Yeah.
8: Gee, I wonder what she's like.
7: I hope she's like you.
8: Would you like to have me as a mother?
7: No, mother. Oh, Shel, I'd feel funny calling you Ma.
8: Charlie, oh, Charlie.
7: Oh, gee, Mother. I had the funniest dream. I dreamt I was awake. When I woke up, sure enough, I was right.
9: Is that
8: Well, come on, it's time to get up.
7: Yeah. My, you look pretty today. Is that a new dress, Mother?
8: Oh, no, it's just an old thing I bought last Wednesday.
7: Oh. Marvelous how it's hung together, isn't it?
8: Now, never mind the compliments. You'll have to help me clean the house anyway.
7: Oh, gee, Ma, well, I'm tired.
8: Now, hurry up. The probation officer is coming to visit us today.
7: Oh, so he's back again, is he?
8: Yes, where's your brother Curly?
7: Oh, Curly?
10: Well, gee whiz, Ma. Can't you see him right here, Ma?
7: Curly Bergen, huh?
8: Curly, I don't know what I'm going to do with you. Just look at that button off your shirt.
10: Well, gee whiz, Ma, I never took up domestic science.
8: Haven't you got a safe kid?
10: sure I got a safety pin, but what thing's holding up my pants?
8: Oh, dear, there's your sister Dale crying again. What's the matter now, Dale?
11: Somebody's been using my comb.
10: Well, it wasn't me.
7: And how it wasn't. Boy, is he dumb.
10: Oh, is that so?
7: Yes.
10: Well, you wouldn't talk that way if you knew about me when I'm going to be famous.
7: Huh?
10: Yeah, I'll be a success.
7: You a success?
10: Yeah.
7: What are you going to do?
10: Well, I'm going to grow up. I'm going to be a ventriloquist. Ventriloquist.
7: Ventriloquist.
10: Yeah.
7: You're not the type.
10: Yeah.
7: Where do you get an assistant?
10: That's all right. I'll get one. I'll find a good assistant.
7: Well, you know, good ventriloquist assistants don't grow on trees. Yeah. I wish I hadn't said that.
10: Say, Mother, when is Daddy coming home?
7: Yeah, see, where is Pappy anyway? Dear old slat-happy Pappy.
8: I don't know, children, but it's high time he was coming home again.
7: Yeah, you mean it's time he was coming home high again.
11: Oh, Mother!
8: What is it, Dale, dear?
11: Father is at the door.
7: Tell him we don't want any.
12: Ophelia!
8: Horatio!
7: Father!
12: At long last, Horatio K. Boomer returns to his crude little brood.
8: What gift you? I sent you out 6 years ago for a pound of butter.
12: Ah, yes, my darling. How have you been?
8: Fine.
12: Is that all you have to say to me?
8: No. Where's that pound of butter?
12: Oh, yes, the butter. Now, let's see. Where did I put that butter? It was here a minute ago. Butter. Here's a postcard from my cousin, twice removed. Once by the sheriff and once by the FBI. Here's a racing form sent to me by the Bookie of the Month Club. Here's an interesting little thing. A pair of handcuffs with the detective's hands still in them. Gotta get away in a hurry that night. A check for short beer. Well, imagine that. No butter.
8: Horatio, I hope you'll watch your conduct when Lord Burpingham gets here.
12: Who's Lord Burpingham?
8: Our daughter thinks she's going to marry him.
7: That's what he gets for hanging around our houses.
11: Oh, is that so? Lord Burpingham is a rich millionaire, I'll have you know.
7: Yeah, they say he's filthy with money.
12: Filthy with money. Well, let's give him a good cleaning, huh?
13: Dale, darling.
11: Oh, Lord Raymond Q. Burpingham, honey.
8: Horatio, this is Lord Burpingham. He comes from a very old family. His country seat is in Bornfoggy.
7: Oh, so that's where it is, huh? Well, then there's no use offering him the chair, is there?
12: Dear old Bornfoggy, is that anywhere near grating on the nerves?
13: Well, as a matter of fact, old boy, it's about a stone's throw from scribbling on the margin. You must drop in and throw a stone or something sometime, you know.
8: Horatio, Lord Burpingham is madly in love with our daughter, we hope. Aren't you, Lord Burpingham?
13: Oh, yes. Well, matter of fact, I've come here to ask for a hand, you know.
7: Yeah, well, you'll take all of her or nothing.
13: By the way, Mr. Boomer, you won't feel you're losing a daughter or something.
12: No, we'll look at it more as gaining a meal ticket. Yeah.
8: Lord Burpingham, what business are you in?
13: Oh, business, huh? Well, for a while I did a little,
7: Yeah.
13: And then, well, that didn't last very long anyway, and then I...
7: Yeah, well, that must be interesting work, huh?
13: Hey, Birdie,
7: let's see you do something wealthy.
13: Wealthy?
7: Yeah, like writing a check.
13: Oh, I'm afraid I don't quite get it, old boy.
12: Well, what we mean is, crudely, how you fix for money.
13: Oh, I see. Well, candidly, old chap, not too well. I could use half a crown Tuesday.
7: What do you mean?
13: Well, for the first time in my life, I find myself broke again.
12: He hasn't any money, Charles. Let's ask him to leave.
7: Ask him? Let's throw him out. Let's get his shoes first.
12: That's right. Out you go, Burpee.
13: Oh, you cat.
7: I didn't know we had a door there.
8: Well, Charlie, there you are. Just one big happy family.
7: Yeah, you mean one big scrappy family, that's what it is.
8: Well, there's family life for you. Do you still think you'd like it?
7: I don't know. Maybe being an orphan isn't so bad after all, huh?

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0: Be with us again next Sunday, will you, when Charlie and all of us will be back to greet our special guest, Charlie Ruggles. Teresa Wright will shortly be seen in Samuel Goldwyn's North Star. Bill Thompson appeared on this program through the courtesy of the makers of Johnson's Wax. This is Buddy Twist saying goodnight from Hollywood, and this is the National Broadcasting Company.
1: And Charlie with special guest Teresa Wright in that wartime broadcast from February 7th, 1943. In addition to her tremendous work in Alfred Hitchcock's thriller Shadow of a Doubt, Wright appeared in a number of other familiar films, including The Little Foxes, Mrs. Miniver, The Pride of the Yankees, and The Best Years of Our Lives. Born in 1918, Teresa Wright was 86 when she passed away in 2005. I'm Greg Bell, and up next, it's our weekly visit with The Adventures of Superman. We'll be right back.
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8: 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It's Superman.
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10: 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And as Clark Kent, questions the country doctor at whose home she was last seen. 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
11: Tell me, Dr. Morrison, was Miss Lane well when she left your house?
12: Ah, yes, Mr. Kent. She'd fully recovered from the effects of her experience in that fire with you.
11: You're sure she couldn't have had some, well, some mild form of amnesia, perhaps?
12: But of course I can't be certain of anything like that. Isn't it just barely possible that she may have just gone off to some quiet place for a rest?
11: Oh, that isn't like Miss Lane, Doctor. I've checked all her friends. I've even checked all hospitals within a radius of 100 miles. And the police records of accidents between here and Metropolis. No, Doctor, she's disappeared. Vanished into thin air.

0: The Adventures of Superman. Believing his troubles were all over when he recovered the model of the lost rocket from Richard Haller and saw the red-bearded traitor crash to his death at sea, Superman discovered that a baffling development had taken place during his absence. For when he returned to Metropolis, he learned that Lois Lane, whom he had left at a country doctor's house near Haller's estate two nights before, had not been heard from. After reporting Lois's disappearance to Police Inspector Henderson, he streaked back to the village of Cross Junction, 100 miles from Metropolis, where we rejoin him now. In his guise of Clark Kent, mild-mannered and bespectacled reporter, he questions Dr. Morrison, the local physician, to whose house he had taken Lois after the fire in Haller's barn.
1: Just what time did Miss Lane leave your house yesterday morning, Dr. Morrison?
2: Let's see, Mr. Kent. She had breakfast with my wife and me at about 7:30. She left right afterwards. Well, that would be about 8 o'clock, I'd say.
1: Uh-huh. And she said she was going straight back to Metropolis?
2: That's right. She asked about trains, and I told her the local went through here at 8:20 and made connections with the Limited at Willow Falls so she could be in Metropolis a little past noon.
1: Tell me, how did she go to the station, do you know?
2: Yes, she walked.
1: Oh?
2: I do hope nothing's happened to her, Mr. Kent.
1: I'm afraid something did. Well, thanks very much, Dr. Morrison. I'm going over to the railroad station to see what I can find out there. Do you remember selling a ticket yesterday morning to a dark, attractive young lady wearing a gray suit?
3: No, sir. I didn't sell nobody like that a ticket yesterday morning or yesterday afternoon any other time, mister.
1: Are you sure?
3: I'm positive. Only folks took a train out of Cross Junction yesterday was Richie Evans, Mrs. Spreckles. Richie, he took the 8:20 a.m. He is going to Metropolis on business. Mrs. Spreckles, she went out on the 3:09. She's going to Evansville to visit with her daughter for a few days.
1: Can't understand that. Maybe she arrived too late to buy a ticket in the station. She might just have had time to catch the train.
3: I'd have seen her anyhow, mister. Nope. I'm telling you, she won't here.
1: Oh. Well, thanks. Thanks very much. I think I'd better check with the sheriff. The station agent seems positive Miss Lane didn't leave here by train yesterday, Sheriff.
4: Hey,
1: but
4: hey,
1: I...
4: Peter says she didn't take a train. She didn't, Mr. Kent. It's got a memory like an elephant.
1: Oh. And you say she didn't leave by bus.
4: Bus driver says so. His chart shows he picked up two passengers in Cross Junction yesterday. He remembers they were Sam and Sally Pruitt. That was the 11:30 bus southbound. 7:18 didn't pick up any passengers here.
1: Oh, this doesn't make sense. Look, what about a hired car or a taxi?
4: Well, ain't no place here she could hire a car, but Herb Nichols over to the garage, he sometimes takes folks in his car when he's got time. They ain't got any other way to go. Suppose we walk over and ask him.
1: Good idea, Sheriff. Let's go.
4: Sure you didn't drive a young lady any place yesterday, Herb?
5: Yep. Didn't leave the garage all day, Sheriff. Me and Pete was working on Harry Shaler's truck.
1: Well, do you remember seeing a strange young woman in the village yesterday, Mr. Nichols? She's dark, quite attractive, and she was wearing a gray suit.
5: Nope. Didn't see any strangers in town all week. Hey, Pete.
6: Yeah?
5: Did you see young lady, stranger, around yesterday?
6: No.
1: I can't understand this, Sheriff. Apparently, Miss Lane didn't take a train or a bus or a taxi. That means if she left Cross Junction at all, she must have gone in a strange car and something must have happened to her.
4: Look, Mr. Kent, could be maybe Miss Lane picked up a ride in some car going through the village.
1: It doesn't seem likely, Sheriff.
5: And you think maybe the gal was forced into a car?
1: If she was, she'd have put up a battle, Mr. Nichols. Take my word for that. And certainly somebody would have heard her.
4: Yes, that seems likely. There's houses all along Elm Street. If she didn't leave in a car, in a train or bus, what do you suppose did happen to her?
1: I wish I knew, Sheriff. I'm worried. Badly worried. I'd better get along.
4: Come on, I'll drive you up to the railroad depot.
1: No, thanks, Sheriff. I can manage better alone.
0: Leaving the sheriff at the garage, Clark Kent secretly resumes his true identity of Superman and takes to the skyways to continue his search of the countryside in a desperate hunt for Lois Lane.
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0: Meanwhile, at an auto tourist camp on the outskirts of Metropolis, an oddly significant scene is taking place. A small boy stands on a patch of lawn set back from the highway, around which are set several identical, freshly painted little cabins. In his hands, the boy holds a slender, curiously carved wooden object, equipped with a gleaming propeller and a thin steel rod about a foot long. Slipping the rod through a slot running the length of the wooden object, he points it at the sky and thrusts sharply. Then, its propeller whirling swiftly, the sleek little projectile streaks high into the air, rising high over the treetops, and then, reaching its peak, floats gently back to Earth. As the boy rushes forward to retrieve it, a door of one of the cabins opens, and a man calls to him.
22: Tommy! Tommy!
2: Supper's almost ready. Get the suitcases from the trailer and bring them in, will you?
3: Okay, Dad, in a minute. Hey, watch this.
2: Huh? Hey, what have you got there, son?
3: A little model rocket.
2: A model rocket?
3: Uh-huh. A kid in one of the other cabins helped me make a launching rod for it. Watch it go now, Dad. Look, here it goes. Oh, boy, look at it climb, Dad.
2: Say, that's pretty good. Yeah, it went higher than that tall pine tree. Hey, where'd you get that thing, Tommy?
3: I found it in our trailer.
2: In our trailer?
3: Uh-huh. It was caught in one of the folds on the canvas or on the luggage rack. Here it comes down. I got it.
2: Here, let me see that, son.
3: Oh, sure, Dad. Here. See, it's modeled after the German V-2, I think.
2: Yes, could be. Pretty neat. You say you found this in our trailer?
3: Yeah. Let me show you how it works, Dad. Watch me make it go up even higher this time.
2: Okay. But I can't understand how it got on our trailer. Wait a minute, Tommy. What's this?
3: What? Oh, that's the propeller.
2: I know that, but... L-O-I... Lois Lane.
3: Holy smokes. Who's that?
2: Why, that's the name of the girl reporter I was reading about just before... The one who disappeared.
3: Oh, no kidding, Dad.
2: Yes, quick, Tommy. Tell Mother we've got to go into town. I'll get the car started. You and I are taking this model rocket to the police. Hurry!
0: As the amazed boy stands for a moment with mouth agape, his father hurries to their car, the little rocket model clutched in his hand, his eyes bright with excitement. What connection does it have with the missing Lois Lane? We'll return in a moment to find out, so keep listening.

0: to the Adventures of Superman. Unable to find the slightest clue to Lois Lane in the countryside around Cross Junction, Superman returned to Metropolis, puzzled and heavy-hearted. But at police headquarters, once more in his familiar guise of reporter Clark Kent, he found a surprise awaiting him in the office of Inspector Henderson.
1: Oh, there you are, Kent.
2: Oh, Inspector.
1: I was just trying to phone you.
2: Is that so? Anything about Miss Lane?
1: Yeah. Oh, shake hands with Mr. Harris and his son, Tommy.
2: Mr. Harris?
3: Oh,
2: Mr.
3: Kent.
2: Hello, Tommy. What about Miss Lane, Inspector?
1: Take a look at this.
2: Another rocket model. But what's that Wait a minute. There's something written on the propeller.
1: Right. It's hard to see, but you can make it out, can't you?
2: Wait, let's see. In great danger, call police, Lois Lane. Great Scott, where did you get this, Inspector?
1: Mr. Harris just brought it in.
4: My boy, Tommy, found it caught in the fold of the canvas tarpaulin on our trailer, Mr. Kent.
2: What?
3: Yeah, but I don't know how it got there.
2: Where's your trailer, Mr. Harris?
4: At a tourist camp out at the city limits. Place called Cabin Rest on Highway 21. You see, we're driving to Florida, and we stopped...
2: Thanks very much.
1: Hey, Kent! Wait! Hey, where are you going, Kent?
2: What do you suppose? Out to that trailer camp.
1: Well, wait for me. I want to go out there, too.
2: Can't wait. I'll see you there. So long!
0: Rushing from Inspector Henderson's office, Clark Kent prepares to streak out to the trailer camp as Superman, hoping almost against hope that he will find the missing Lois Lane there. But there is grave doubt in his mind. How did the little rocket model come to be on the Harris's trailer? And what danger is Lois involved in now? We'll learn more in tomorrow's Thrill a Minute exciting episode, fellows and girls. So be sure to listen. Don't fail to tune in tomorrow. Same time, same station. For Chapter 18 of The Lost Rocket in The Adventures of Superman.
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6: 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I'm Greg Bell, and earlier we had motion picture actress Teresa Wright as a special guest on The Charlie McCarthy Show. Well, her final acting credit was a strong supporting role in a 1997 film directed by the legendary Francis Ford Coppola and starring Matt Damon, Claire Danes, Danny DeVito, Mary Kay Place, and Mickey Rourke. A further hint, it's based on a John Grisham novel. 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
20: ABC News, I'm Dave Packer. A post from the president, a deal with Iran scheduled to be signed Sunday. Iran saying a deal's never been closer, but ABC's Selena Wang points out,
21: this is just a memorandum of understanding. A lot would still have to be hashed out over a 60-day period. The official says the deal, quote, leads to the dismantling of Iran's nuclear program, the U.S. taking the enriched material, destroying it, and removing it from the country. But there's no specifics about how all of that would happen.
20: Fans at a watch party outside New York's Madison Square Garden as her Knicks in San Antonio beat the Spurs in Game 5 to become the 2026 NBA champions. Jalen Brunson scored 45 points and was asked about his come-from-behind team.
22: I don't know. For some reason, I feel like the game for us starts 30 minutes later than it's supposed to. We didn't show up at 8:30. We showed up at 9 o'clock.
20: Final score, 94-90. Knicks taking the series in 5. Dave Packer, ABC News. President Trump's unprecedented exhibition on the White House lawn featuring mixed martial arts fighting in the octagon is less than 24 hours away.
23: Final preparations for Sunday night's big UFC fight on President Trump's 80th birthday are now underway. Testing the lights ahead of 4,000 spectators expected inside the arena on the White House South Lawn, with 120,000 more watching from the nearby Ellipse. The UFC insists they're footing the bill, already topping $60 million, but it's also a marketing windfall, corporate sponsorships lining the cage.
20: ABC's Selena Wang. The Pentagon releasing another batch of UFO files, including video from last summer in the Northeast that shows what an eyewitness describes as a light hovering about 25 feet off the ground over their backyard. The new videos don't include any major revelations, and there's no definitive evidence of alien life or a government cover-up. Dave Packer, ABC News.
24: I'm Maria Aquino. Our top story, a massive sinkhole opened up at Broadway and Biddle very early this morning. This is right by the Dome and directly under Interstate 70. There are pillars from the highway on both sides of the hole that are close to the collapse. MoDOT tells KMOX they were made aware around 6 o'clock and continue to monitor the situation along with a bridge crew. MSD is waiting to check inside the sinkhole. At the time this afternoon, it wasn't safe, and there was still power being supplied. Ameren tells KMOX they are on standby. As of now, though, there were no reports of any outages. KMOX wanted to interview a city official, but we were told no one was available, so they released a statement instead that reads in part, quote, The city activated all appropriate departments and response partners, including MoDOT utility companies, to assess conditions, secure the site, and coordinate response efforts. Personnel from the Street Department, Water Division, Department of Public Safety, Fire Departments, the SLMPD, City Emergency Management, among others, have worked together. Now, the closures, eastbound 70 at Tucker. Until further notice, eastbound 70 express lanes at Union Boulevard shut down. And South Broadway at Cass also closed. Eastbound 44, or northbound 55 drivers, are being diverted onto the Poplar Street Bridge. If you are traveling westbound on the Poplar Street Bridge from Illinois, you will not be able to exit at Walnut. Also, the Missouri Department of Natural Resources has mobilized assistance from its Missouri Geological Survey in response to the massive sinkhole. And St. Louis's plan to sharply raise water rates cleared its first vote on Friday. The Board of Aldermen gave first-round approval to a plan that would push city water rates up more than 80% over 6 years. Supporters call it painful but necessary to rescue a utility sliding toward failure. The bill's sponsor, Alderman Michael Browning.
0: Today, it will take the courageous action of the Board of Aldermen to raise the rates to ensure that this public utility stays public and can continue to deliver safe, clean water to every resident and business in the city of St. Louis for generations to come.
24: The vote was 12 to 2. For a typical household, bills will climb roughly $14 to $18 a month in the first year and about $37 more by 2032. One more vote would send it to Mayor Kara Spencer's desk, who says she supports it. From the Saliga Heating and Cooling Weather Desk, heavy rain and thunderstorms possible overnight with low of 67 degrees on Sunday, isolated showers and storms. And then we could see some sun by the afternoon. Still pretty cool, though, a high of 78 degrees. Sunday night, it will be cool. Partly cloudy and 59 degrees for Monday. Partly sunny with a high of 79. And then Monday night, look for clear skies with lows of 61 degrees. It looks like the next chance of showers comes on Tuesday with an afternoon high of 83 degrees and then a slight chance of storms overnight Tuesday with lows of 63. I'm Maria Aquino, KMOX News.
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6: I'm Greg Bell, and we open in the realm of science fiction. 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New York City-based 2000+ actually debuted a month before Dimension X. This episode stars Bill Griffiths as Mike, Joan Shea as Mary, and the role of the commander voiced by Lon Clark. It's from July 5th of 1950.
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1: Mommy, is that it? Is that the one with Daddy on it?
2: Billy, I told you before, Daddy's spaceship arrived here several hours ago. The spaceship from Mars has been here since 11 o'clock.
1: Then where is he? Why don't I see my daddy?
2: Because, darling, all the soldiers have to go through quarantine and army regulations and all sorts of things.
1: Why, my daddy's a space soldier. I'll bet he had all sorts of adventures. I'll bet he had...
0: Attention, please.
2: Quiet, Billy. 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
0: All relatives of military personnel of rocket ship Millicent, Flight 82 from Mars, holding blue cards, report to Gate 5.
2: Oh, Billy, that's us. The soldiers are going to come out in a few minutes. Come on, darling, come on.
1: Will he know me, Mama? Will Dad know me? Will I know him?
2: Watch where you're walking, Billy. Of course he'll know you, dear. He'll see me first, and then he'll see you.
1: All I ever saw was his picture.
2: Stand by that rope, Billy. We can see Gate 5 from here.
1: Boy, he'll tell me all about the war on Mars.
2: Oh, Billy, it's so good to have him back. 5 years. 5 long years.
1: Can I see the spaceship later, huh, Mom? Later, maybe?
0: Relatives of military personnel of spaceship Millicent, please do not cross the white line.
2: They're starting to come out now.
1: Oh, look, that man there in the white uniform. He's an atomic gunner. My picture book tells all about them.
2: 11 weeks on a spaceship getting to Mars. 11 weeks coming back to Earth. And more than 4 years fighting on Mars. 5 years. Billy, stand back. Don't cross the white line.
0: Light 7. Rocket ship freighter from Earth to Moon will blast off in 8 minutes from rocket cradle 9, west section, clear area.
1: Over there, look, Mommy, a band. They're going to play music.
2: They're welcoming the soldiers home, Billy. The first soldiers home from the war on Mars.
1: More soldiers are coming out, Mommy.
2: Oh, Billy, I'm so excited.
1: Do you see him yet? Hey, Mom, that's a rocketeer with the green uniform. Oh, boy, he shoots rocket guns.
2: I don't see him. I don't see him yet. So many men, so many.
1: Can I have a drink of water, Mama? I'm thirsty.
2: I don't see him yet. I still don't see him.
1: I want a drink.
2: Billy, not now. Oh, look, I think that's Daddy. No. No, it's not. Oh, Michael, where are you?
1: I'm going to show my daddy my toy gun. We'll play space soldier together. We'll have fun.
2: Billy, I see him. I see your daddy.
1: Where? Which one is he?
2: Wave to him, Billy. He's looking around to see if we're here. In the yellow uniform over there. Michael! Michael, darling, here we are, Michael!
1: He sees us, Mommy. He's running to us. He's pushing the other people away.
2: Oh, he looks so wonderful. Tired. Michael! Michael!
1: But, Mommy, oh, why are you crying?
2: Because he's come home, dear. Michael's come home.
1: Hey, Dad! Here we are! You! Hey, Daddy!
2: Here he comes! Oh, Michael!
3: Mary. Mary, darling. Darling.
2: Oh, so long since I've held you. But, Michael, you've got to meet your son.
3: Hello, son.
2: Hello. Is that all you've got to say to your daddy?
3: Oh, he doesn't have to say anything. Just let me look at him.
2: Oh, you've got forever to do that now, darling. Because you're home. Our soldier has come.

0: 3 o'clock in the afternoon, Mom. Why is Daddy asleep?
1: He was tired, Billy. He wanted to rest.
0: He didn't talk much when we came home, did he?
1: No, but he will. You and he will have a lot to talk about.
0: Hey, I think I heard him getting up.
1: We'll open the door carefully and peek in. Now be quiet in case he's still asleep.
2: It's all right. I'm awake.
1: Oh, well, you've slept 2 hours.
2: Oh, I haven't been asleep. I'm just lying here.
1: Is something wrong, Michael? Do you feel all right?
2: Oh, sure. Just can't get used to being home.
1: I'll make a snack for you. Billy, now you can talk to your father.
2: Come here, son. Sit on the bed.
0: Okay, Dad.
3: I'll call you when everything's ready.
2: What do you want to tell me, Billy?
0: I don't know.
2: But your mother said...
0: Well, do you like me?
2: Well, of course I like you.
0: Will you play with me?
2: Well, I'm a little tired, son, but I guess it can be arranged. What do you want to play?
0: Soldiers, space soldiers. You're a soldier, and
2: there's something else.
0: You don't like me.
2: Just play something else, that's all.
0: But all the kids think it's swell my dad's a space soldier. Nobody else in my gang has a dad who's gone to Mars. I told him when my dad came home, he showed me how to play real soldier, and we have
2: fights. Stop talking about it.
0: Yes, sir.
2: And don't say yes, sir, to me. I don't ever want to hear you say that. Stop crying. Men aren't supposed to cry. Space soldier. 200 years, the world hasn't had a war. For 200 years, the human race finally got peace. Federated world in the years after 2000. Science flourishes, civilization grows. Then we learn how to travel in outer space. First the moon for scientific observations. Then we go on to other planets. Mars. The one planet we know is capable of sustaining human life. And all the 200 years of peace gets rotted away because the Earth wants to explore Mars and the Martians object. New worlds to conquer where the Columbus is of 2,000 plus. And the interplanetary war begins. We have to fight for every canal, every inch on Mars. Well, I don't want any son of mine thinking it's so great. I hate it. Hate it.
0: I was going to play space soldier with...
2: Space soldier? What do they do? Full of the romance of Mars, the mysteries of the unknown? How can you or anybody on this particular world know what it's like in that unhuman place called Mars? Play, space soldier. Play. I remember the patrol. Patrol into the red grass. Blades sharp as swords and covered with that sickening ooze of the Martian vegetation. We went on patrol, 14 of us. I was the patrol leader. All right, let's stop a minute.
4: Oh!
2: You see anything?
4: Just the red grass. Wait. About a mile and a half over there, a sand dump.
2: Give me your glasses. Yeah, that's right.
5: Where the grass meets the sand belt, we gotta be careful. Those sand spiders, more dangerous than a cobra. One bite and you're dead in half a minute.
2: Men are all wearing shin boots.
4: We'd better put on our masks and gloves, too. Sometimes a spider crawls up the clothing.
2: Okay. 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
5: Protective gear?
6: Oh, no.
4: It's too quiet. I've always got the feeling the Martians are around when it's this quiet.
6: Yeah, I know what you mean.
2: We'll go on now. Leo, you take 4 men and cover the left. Use electric rifles.
6: Yes, sir.
2: Admiral Roney, take 4 men and cover the right. Torpedo pistols.
6: Yes, sir.
2: Ted and I'll take the other men and move straight on. Ted, we'll use atomic shell clips in our guns. We meet opposition and have to blast them. Leo's and Mulroney's groups can cover us as we move around the area we've radiated. Better keep our belt Geiger counters handy.
4: Okay, Captain.
2: Let's move.
4: This slime from the grass sticks to everything.
2: Careful. Careful, this sharp rock.
4: There certainly aren't any Martians on that sand belt. If we'd see them. they're around here at all. They're between us and the sand belt, hiding in this red grass.
6: Look out!
4: Huh?
6: Jump away! Don't step on it.
4: Good Lord, I didn't see it. A tooth flower.
2: The flowers are hard as ivory. It's a carnivorous plant. If you walk too close to it, it'll bite your leg in half.
4: Mars. The nightmare planet.
2: And we'll keep moving. And keep your eyes peeled for killer vegetation and enemy Martians.
4: It's getting hot.
2: Always gets like a novel about this time of day.
4: Rio's group is moving ahead. Apparently they found nothing dangerous yet.
7: Hello! Hello!
2: They're waving. Everything's okay.
4: Don't be too sure. Look over there.
2: Sandstorm. Slipping across the sand belt. They come up in seconds, blast by at hundreds of miles an hour.
7: Everybody down! Hit the track!
2: All over us. This grass blade's like an Indian picker lying down in a bed of knives.
4: Hug the dirt. Here comes the sandstorm.
7: Seconds.
2: All right. Get up.
4: 7, 8, 9, 10, 11, 12. 2 men missing.
2: Here comes Leo.
8: Yep. 2 men, Davis and Martin.
2: What happened?
8: They're dead, sir. Wind tore Davis' jacket. A sand spider bit him. Wind carried a swarm of them into the grass.

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1: Wait, he's coming on the UHF talkie. Snap on your earphone. Okay, Leo.
2: No sign of the enemy. We're fanning out. We're covered by the red grass. We pass word, shoot first.
1: Good. That's an electric rifle.
2: Enemy sighted. The jelly got one. They're east 200 yards.
3: Let's move him. Give him everything.
2: Yes, sir.
3: Come on, Ted.
1: Right with you.
4: You heard her trying to crawl through this grass.
1: Torpedo pistols. Our owner's group has made contact.
3: Leo?
2: Yeah?
3: Whoever reaches 100 yards, throw atomic grenade.
2: Right.
1: The Martians haven't returned any fire yet.
3: Yeah, they're probably waiting till we get closer. And they'll fan the area with that sonic beam of theirs.
2: Shedlow's at 100 yards. He's throwing the cookies any second. Plug your ears.
3: Check.
1: Should have cleaned them out.
3: Well, we've got to be careful. We can't go in to see. We don't have any anti-radiation gear.
1: No sound from the Martians. Nothing.
3: Leo, any report from you?
2: I think we got them. Absolutely no sign of life.
3: Move south a few hundred yards, then east. Probe their position.
2: Right.
1: Captain, I'm pretty sure it's all clear.
3: Yeah, you're probably right. I just feel conservative right now.
1: I'll be glad when they verify the Martians are cleaned out. This heat, this stinking grass. What a planet.
3: Well, at least the moon is dead. Why weren't we satisfied when we got to the moon? No, we had to go on to this forsaken. Listen.
1: The sonic beam. The Martians are attacking.
3: They must have had a group to the south.
1: They're shattering them down. Look at them over there.
3: We can't help them. Just cut the dirt.
1: Into all those hands.
3: Don't you think I know that? What are two of us against a Martian patrol?
1: Try to reach Leo.
3: Leo! Come in, Leo! No response.
1: I gotta get over there.
3: You're staying here. We've got to stay here and try to get out later.
1: But Leo... Leo's my brother. My brother.
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2: Well, here's your snack, darling. I hope you like... Where's Billy? I thought he was in here with you.
3: He went up.
2: To play?
3: I don't know.
2: Oh, he has been so looking forward to having his daddy back. All the kids in the neighborhood are waiting to meet you. He's been boasting about you for months. Ever since we got word that you were coming home.
3: Yeah, I know.
2: Michael, is something wrong? Did you and Billy have a quarrel?
3: He's a stranger to me, Mary.
2: A stranger? You're wrong, son.
3: He was just a baby when I left. I can't get used to him.
2: Oh, but you will. You can't help loving him.
3: Well, I can't get to know him until he stops this terrible business of reminding me all the time. Reminding me of what I want to forget.
2: But he's proud of you, of what you've done, of what
3: you... You know, I told him what it was really like up there. He ran out of here crying.
2: Michael!
3: Well, what do you want me to do, throw out my chest and brag about being a hero? Pretend that a planet called Mars, that Satan himself, with the aid of a few million devils, must have created? Pretend that Mars is heaven? That fighting a war so far away it takes months to get there is fun for the kiddies? I'm sorry, Mary, just leave me alone.
2: Michael, this isn't like you.
3: How do you know what I'm like after all these years? I hardly know myself at this moment. 5 years away from people. Away even from the one world in the universe that contains human beings.
2: But there were other men with you all the time, hundreds, thousands of them. What do you mean you were alone?
3: You don't understand.
2: Michael, darling, I'm worried about you.
3: A spaceship, half a mile long, 11 weeks in flight, confined quarters, the same blank faces of men torn from their planet, catapulted into infinity, a fleck of controlled cosmic dust, and being alone, and on Mars, the base dug underground, living in plastic shells with barracks, never being able to move except on patrols. All of us men in a nightmare. And being alone in our souls alone. Give me some coffee.
2: All right, Michael. Here you are.
3: Thanks.
2: Michael, you're home now. And you're not alone anymore.
3: Good coffee.
2: Tomorrow afternoon and evening, that is.
3: Yes?
2: I'm giving a party for you. At first, I was going to have it a surprise for you, but I think you should know.
3: I don't want a party.
2: We've our families here, and all your old friends. They want to see you, Michael. Everyone's so happy you're home.
3: Call it off.
2: But, Michael...
3: I don't want to see them. Can't you understand? I don't want to see them. Their smug hello, their glad you're back chatter, their what's it like on another world and how's Mars, old man, questions. They wouldn't understand the answers if I could somehow force myself to talk about it.
2: But it won't be like that. They love you. They're happy that
3: you're
2: back.
3: For the last time, no.
2: Darling, you can't go on like this. Fighting the Martians in your memories and fighting the human beings who love you. For your sake, Michael, I am not going to call off the party. Everyone is coming just as I planned. And you've got to meet them and see for yourself. You've got to understand for yourself that you are home again on Earth. And that you have a life to live once more.
3: Do you mean that, Mary?
2: I do, Michael, darling. I do. Because I love you.
3: Well, I'm really a stranger in this house. Not really the head of it. Still alone. A barracks filled with chintz curtains.
4: Tavana!
3: Coffee. All right, Mary. Have your party. Without the guest of honor.
2: Michael!

0: 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I'll walk forever. 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Trees. Tall trees. Green and yellow leaves. No red grass. No red grass anywhere. The birds. What wonderful sounds they make. 5 years. Never saw, never heard a bird. The only creatures that ever made a sound up there were the Martian controllies. Fat, greasy lizards that screamed like tortured souls. Look at those flowers. Blue, green, burnt orange, clean white. Sweet, glorious smell. Peaceful. So peaceful in which to be alone. The grass was short, soft carpet-like blades. A carpet of green, cool and gentle. I'll just sit on the grass. Lie on the grass and rest. Rest and think. Think. I remember when Ted and I got back to command post. The Martian sky was dark. Clouds up there never looked like these clouds. We hadn't spoken to each other for a long while. How we got away alive from the ambush, I'll never know. And now we were coming to the base and the commander.
1: And that's the full report, Captain?
2: Yes, Commander.
3: That's right, sir.
1: The fourth successful ambush by the Martians in as many days. Going to have to do something drastic to stop it. Air observation doesn't help. Endless miles of grass and sand. The Martians are small. Hide in the stuff. Take on its coloring like chameleons.
2: If it weren't for their sonic beam, those killing sound waves, they could probably handle them.
1: I know.
3: Can't the Earth Science Council work out a defense, sir?
1: Yes, they're trying to. But even if they do, till we get it up here, we'll all be decimated. I'm thinking of an old weapon. Poison gas.
2: That's an outlawed weapon, isn't it, Commander?
1: Outlawed on Earth, yes. They were not fighting on Earth, Captain. Sometimes I wish they'd never invented spaceships. Well, let's not worry about it now. You may need some rest. Report to the hospital barracks. Take 5 days there.
2: Yes, sir.
1: Oh, one more thing. Lieutenant, of the 12 men in the patrol who were lost, one was your brother, am I right?
4: Yes, sir.
1: I'm sorry.
4: Thank you, sir.
1: Now get to the barracks and get some rest. We've got a lot to do in 5 days. That's all, gentlemen.
3: Commander is sorry. Now get to the barracks.
2: Don't take it so hard, Ted.
3: Well, why shouldn't I? It isn't just because Leo was my brother, but because he was someone special. Up here on this rotten apple called Mars, we're all people out of touch with the decent things of our world.
2: Now, look, kid.
3: Every man who lives here, lives up here, he's in his own vacuum. Can't believe what's happened to him. Finding himself in a place where things that are unreal to the human mind are everyday realities. But I had something. I had the one thing that made me a human being up here. I had someone who loved me and whom I loved. And now he's dead. And I've got no one. I'm like everyone else up here now. I've got no one.

0: Mary? Mary? Mary?
1: Mommy isn't here.
0: Where is she, Billy?
1: She was crying. She went next door to the neighbor. Why'd you make my mommy cry? You're not nice. I don't like you.
0: I'm sorry, son. I guess I haven't been very nice at that. Come here, Billy. Son, I brought back a lot of bitterness from the other side of the universe. But a little while ago, I thought back to what another man told me on Mars. And I realized something that I didn't understand at the time. I'll be all right from now on, Billy. You and I are going to be real friends, real pals.
1: Can we play soldier?
0: How would you like to play baseball or build model jet planes together? Or go on a hike in the woods?
1: Gee, that'd be swell. I like that.
0: You didn't care what you did with your dad, just so you did something with him, huh?
1: Mm-hmm.
0: And all you could think of was soldier, because that's what I did. Just proves how right Ted was. To be together and to love someone. That's what makes us human beings.
2: Michael!
0: Hello, Mary.
1: Daddy and I are going to play baseball and have a hike and everything. Oh, Michael. Michael.
0: It's all right now, darling. It's all right. Your soldiers come home.
3: 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In today's cast, Bill Griffiths portrayed Mike, Joan Shea was Mary, Alan Shea was Billy, Charles Smith was Ted, and Lon Clark was the commander. The orchestra was conducted by Emerson Buckley, music composed by Elliot Jacoby, sound Walt Shaver and Adrian Penner, engineer Bob Albright. This is Ken Marvin speaking.
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2: 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After dinner at the home of Pavel Karowitz, once the king of the little Balkan country of Matabania, Frank Chandler and the former King Pavel go into the latter's study to talk alone. There, Chandler enlists his help in defeating the plot of a powerful unknown figure who is using the small country as an entering wedge for world conquest. As they talk, Pavel's huge watchdog outside the house barks frantically. Pavel rises to investigate. He opens the study door to face the crack of pistol shots. The present scene opens in the castle on the mountain. It is 2 hours later. Chandu, the magician.
11: Why don't you go to bed, Frank? There's nothing more you can do.
0: You go if you like, Dot. If King Pavel dies...
11: It wasn't your fault. Sit down and drink your coffee.
0: I still don't see how anyone could have heard what we were saying. He told me he'd had that room soundproofed.
11: Why?
0: What do you mean?
11: Well, I mean, why should he want it to be soundproofed? Unless he was planning to take back his throne.
0: He insisted he knew nothing about any plot against Metzels. I believed him. I still do.
11: Oh, I hope you're right. Because if Metzels had him shot, he knows you were with the king.
0: Oh, Dot, Metzels wouldn't try to blame the shooting on me. He'd stir up all sorts of international complications. And that's the last thing he wants.
11: Well, I don't mean that. I mean, you'll be next.
0: Well, that's a chance I have to take. Either the king knows the name of the man behind Metzos and was shot to keep him from telling me, or, well...
11: Or what?
0: Or it wasn't meant to happen at all.
11: Frank, it wasn't an accident. You know there'd been someone outside all evening. The way that dog barked and barked. I can hear him yet.
0: Well, there's no use going over it anymore, Dot. As soon as they'll let anyone see his father, Nicholas will send me word. If the king will just tell me the name of that man...
11: Frank, who do you think shot him?
0: It's only a guess, Dot.
11: You think it was that dwarf?
0: Well?
11: That's why you didn't see anyone in the drawing room when you came out of the study. No one but a Rainier could get out of sight in 2 seconds.
0: Listen, Dot. Listen. You know what that means.
11: Oh, he's dead. Poor, tragic man.
0: And the whole thing's so useless. When will the decent people of this world learn that you can't go halfway with violence and evil?
12: Mother, are you and Uncle Frank still down there?
11: Yes, dear. Go back to bed. You'll freeze up there in that cold hall.
13: What are you supposed to going on down in the town? You're all the bells.
12: I wasn't asleep, Mother. I kept thinking of... Frank, you look positively grim. Where are you going?
0: To get the crystal. King Pavel is dead.
12: Oh.
0: That's why the bells are tolling.
13: Gosh, he was such a nice guy.
11: Betty, sit over here by the fire and button your robe all the way up.
12: I feel so sorry for Nicky.
0: So do I. I hope I can find a way to protect him. By the power of the 3x3, I will know what is in the mind of Jan Metzos at this moment.
13: Why, there's a picture in the crystal already.
12: Oh, let me see.
14: Oh, it's
11: the room where we saw him before, Frank.
14: Mezzo's library. Yes, Dimitri's with him. I thought so.
15: It was not the arrangement, Dimitri. Nicholas was to die first.
16: Why did you permit it?
11: It was Jan Netzos who brought Aranier into the country.
12: Did Aranier shoot the king, Uncle Frank? Well, how do you know?
15: Dimitri.
14: I can't hear them.
15: I will not be tricked by your smooth words. You planned Pavel's death, knowing I would be blamed.
16: I assure you, my friend, I would have handled it with more finesse.
15: You are lying.
14: I told you that it wasn't supposed to happen.
15: If Pavel's death should touch off a peasant revolt, what then?
16: What indeed? You are responsible for keeping order. If you cannot...
15: There was order until you came.
16: You have lost your strength, Metzels. You cannot even control Esteban's band of mountain gypsies.
15: Keep to the point.
16: When he learns of it, he will see that you are no longer strong enough to be kept in office here.
13: Who does he mean, Uncle Frank?
14: I only wish they'd come out with his name.
15: My report of Pavel's death has already been sent. Before the answer comes, you will be wise to leave for Paris.
16: You mentioned my name.
15: I made a complete report.
16: I am beginning to believe you really did not order the killing.
14: No, maybe they'll get down to business about it.
11: Oh, if neither one of them planned it, it's just another of those senseless Balkan killings.
16: Well, Matsos, you must have known I too would send a report to him.
13: For Pete's sake, are they scared to mention his name?
15: I have asked for an explanation of your actions, Dimitri. When I...
16: You will not be pleased. I assure you.
15: You have been sent to spy on me.
16: My dear Matt.
15: So, I understand. I am to be like the others. Disgraced, purged.
16: You know the procedure
15: well. When I receive this answer, I will act. But I will not submit like the others. I have resources you know nothing about.
14: Oh, he has. I must find out about that.
16: You will need them, if I am not mistaken. I will leave you now, Metzos. It is late, and you still have much to do before morning.
15: What do you say?
16: You will need time to arrange the details of a state ceremony for the unfortunate Pavel, and to find a peasant who can be accused of the killing.
11: No, they're inhuman.
16: You see, I too know how it is done. Good night, Metzos. Pleasant dreams.
14: Well...
13: They sure didn't sound as if either one of them knew who did it, Uncle Frank.
14: They didn't say that, Bob. It happened before they were ready, that's all.
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26: Well,
27: they sure didn't sound as if either one of them knew who did it, Uncle Frank.
26: They didn't say that, Bob. It happened before they were ready, that's all. And now the trouble between them is out in the open.
12: Uncle Frank, why couldn't you see that man in the crystal? The man they were talking about.
26: I don't know who he is. It's impossible to... Why, who's that?
28: Where? Not Aurelius.
26: I don't think so.
12: Mother, behind the curtain!
15: Lugos! This is a place of demons. You are Satan himself.
26: Come over here. Just what did you think you were going to hear?
15: Nicty pun. I will go now.
26: Not yet. How long were you there?
15: One moment only. Prosimpana, I came to draw the curtains. When I heard the bells and knew Pavel Karevich was dead, I could not move.
26: Just a loyal subject of the king.
15: It is so.
27: Well, then what was that line about this being a place of demons?
15: I heard the sound.
26: Lugos, who's been paying you to spy on us?
15: I do not spy. I am a poor man. So I am a servant in this castle where spirits walk. No other man would bring his wife to work in this haunted castle.
28: Frank, he must have been hiding behind the curtain for more than an hour.
26: If you're so anxious to see what's in the crystal, Lugos, suppose you stand here and look.
15: I do not want to know. I only...
26: Yes?
15: Nicti, I have served you well, but you will not believe what I tell you.
26: I know it's not true. Look in the crystal, Lugos.
15: You are the prince of demons.
26: Look. Look at the face of the man who set you here.
15: I do not see...
28: Frank.
26: Dimitri.
28: No. I've never once thought Dimitri might do that.
26: All right, Lugos. What does Dimitri want to know about me?
15: Nicti, nothing.
26: Tell me.
15: He cares nothing for what you do unless you go from Lubova.
28: Do you mean he wants Mr. Chandler, all of us, to go or to stay here?
26: He means he wants to know if and when I go out of town. Is that it, Lugos?
28: Spy right here in the house.
26: Answer me.
15: When he knows I have told you this, he will not pay me. So you must pay.
27: Well, how do you like that? You sound like that... What's his name? Gomez.
15: But Chandler, what have you done with Gomez?
26: I want to know about Dimitri. Or would you care to join Gomez? Wherever he's gone.
15: No. Dimitri believes you have come here because Esteban has called you.
12: Esteban the gypsy? Oh, how silly.
26: So Dimitri wants to know if I go to the Mountain of the Scimitar. Well, well.
27: I never heard anything so dopey.
26: All right, Lugos. You can go.
12: But Uncle Frank, he'll tell Dimitri everything you say.
26: I hardly think so. You won't care to go to Dimitri and confess you were so clumsy. Will you, Lugos?
15: You have not paid me for what I have told you.
28: You'll be paid for the work we engaged you to do. Pack your things and get out of this house at once.
15: I wish I had never come to this place of evil spirits. Curse you all!
27: Well, the same to you and many of them.
28: Oh, Bob, don't say that ever.
27: Mom, you don't think anything I said would hurt him?
28: Well, I don't want to hear anything more about curses. And as soon as Lugos and Mara leave, we're going to bed.
26: Go now, Dot. I'll see them off the place.
0: I bet if you told Mr. Metzos what you saw in the crystal, he'd be so scared he'd tell you that man's name.
26: I may have to do that yet. But just now, I'm thinking about Dimitri.
27: No wonder.
26: He's not connected with the Staben, or he'd know I'm not. I'll be glad when Lupu gets back here.
27: Well, what do you want him for?
26: He knows the gypsy trails.
28: Oh, Frank, why don't you wait until...
26: I can't put it off any longer, Dot. I'm going to have a good look at that mountain of the scimitar.

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1: 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I'm Greg Bell, and earlier we had the science fiction series 2000+ featuring Lon Clark. And I mentioned that New York City-based actor starred for years on radio in the Mutual series Nick Carter, Master Detective. Also an occasional film performer, Clark's final credit was in the 1966 motion picture The Gentle Rain. Now, it starred a married couple. 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
1: 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They were known on TV for his work in Rat Patrol and her work in Mission Impossible. 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
14: Hey, ABC News, I'm Dave Packer. President Trump posted on the social media that a deal with Iran is scheduled to get signed on Sunday. This echoed Iran, which said, and another senior administration official, what he said, too. ABC's Selena Wang.
15: This is just a memorandum of understanding. A lot would still have to be hashed out over a 60-day period. The official says the deal, quote, leads to the dismantling of Iran's nuclear program, the U.S. taking the enriched material, destroying it, and removing it from the country. But there's no specifics about how all of that would happen.
14: The Foreign Intelligence Surveillance Act expired early Saturday morning. FISA was passed after 9/11 to help the government keep track of foreign threats. The administration says President Trump's name has been removed from the Kennedy Center in Washington after multiple rulings that only Congress can change the name. And the New York Knicks are the 2026 NBA champions, defeating the San Antonio Spurs Saturday night, taking the series in five. This is ABC News. Some popular prediction markets are suing to try to block a new tax. ABC's Brian Clark explains.
16: Kentucky implemented a 14.25% tax on prediction markets earlier this year. Now a group of those markets, including Kalshi and Polymarket, are suing, saying the tax is discriminatory and unconstitutional. The suit points out the rate is higher than the more than 9% tax on horse tracks, what it called Kentucky's favored incumbent industry. The Commonwealth's Attorney General said in a statement his office is the odds-on favorite to win.
14: Overseas, pomp and pageantry on display for King Charles' annual birthday celebration. Thousands joined the king and queen for the parade known as Trooping the Color. Also attending were Prince William on horseback, a royal salute greeting the king, and Princess Kate wearing a powder blue dress with matching hat along with their three children. The royal family later appeared at Buckingham Palace and took in a military flyover. Dave Packer, ABC News.
17: I'm Maria Aquino. Our top story, after several hours, Interstate 70 at Tucker now closed indefinitely in eastbound 44 or northbound 55. Drivers are being diverted onto the Poplar Street Bridge. This follows a massive sinkhole opening up at Broadway and Biddle earlier this morning. This is right by the dome and directly under Interstate 70. MoDOT and SLMPD decided hours after the collapse to close the highway because of how close the Interstate 70 pillars are to the actual collapse. You can see the picture on X or Facebook. MSD was waiting to check inside that sinkhole, but early this afternoon, it was not safe, as there was still power being supplied to that area. Ameren spokeswoman Claire Butts tells KMOX, Ameren is on standby. KMOX wanted to interview the city, but we were told no one was available. So instead, they released a statement that reads in part, quote, the city of St. Louis and partners, including MoDOT, are actively responding to a sinkhole that developed near Interstate 4470 in North Broadway in downtown St. Louis. City officials want to assure residents and visitors that departments and resources are being dispatched to address immediate and long-term concerns. There is no public safety threat beyond the affected area, unquote. Remember, those highway closures are in place indefinitely. In other news, DePere police are investigating a shots fired incident that caused at least one store to go on temporary lockdown at West County Center this afternoon. Police responded for a call for people running through the mall with firearms. Investigators say there was a verbal disturbance between two groups, and while shots were fired, there were no reports of injuries, although cars did sustain damage. DePere police say they have descriptions of the suspects obtained from video surveillance. If you have any information, you should call police. An adult man has died after being shot this evening in the 1400 block of Aubert. Police say homicide detectives have assumed the investigation. A person has been detained pending further outcome. From the Saliga Heating and Cooling Weather Desk, overnight rain and thunderstorms, a low of 67 degrees. We could see locally heavy rains at times overnight. For tomorrow, isolated showers and storms, some sun by the afternoon with a high of 78 degrees. Then tomorrow night, turning partly cloudy and cool with lows of 59. For Monday, it will be partly sunny with an afternoon high of 79 degrees. Then Monday night, look for clear skies with a low of 61. Tuesday, that's our next chance of showers and storms. Still pretty cool, though, with a high of 83 degrees. Slight chance of storms Tuesday night, lows of 63. And as we start Wednesday, it looks like a stormy day. Warmer with a high of 89 degrees, and then for Wednesday night, breezy, rainy conditions and storms, a low of 71. For Thursday, look for showers and storms with a high of 83 degrees, and for Thursday, we're locked in that pattern, chance of rain and storms with an afternoon high of 64 degrees. I'm Maria Aquino, KMOX News.
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26: Glad you're with us here on Show Me Today, the Voice of Missouri, as the soccer world turns its attention to the World Cup, and of course the matches coming to Kansas City. It's a perfect time to look back at the rich soccer history right here in Missouri. Long before Major League Soccer and international superstars, St. Louis was establishing itself as one of America's most important soccer cities. And in his new book, St. Louis Soccer, An Illustrated Timeline, author Dave Lang chronicles more than 150 years of the sport in St. Louis, and he's here to join us. Dave, thank you. Boy, I'm surprised, 150 years of soccer. I think many would consider soccer to be a relatively young sport in the U.S.
27: It's been played in St. Louis, in the nation, you know, all the way back to the mid 19th century, because the rules of the game were formalized in 1863 in England and brought over here as immigrants from the United Kingdom came in. That was especially true in St. Louis, where there's a large population of Irish and Scottish immigrants in St. Louis, and they brought the game with them. And played it. And unlike other cities where first generation immigrants would play the game, but then their children would pick up quote American unquote sports like, you know, baseball, in St. Louis, they would teach the game to their kids and their kids would teach it to their kids. And it became a generational thing. It was passed off from one generation to the next, playing the game and producing not just good players, but international caliber players who played for the United States in the World Cup, starting in the very first World Cup in 1930. And most famously in 1950, when there were five starters from St. Louis on the team that beat England 1-0 in what's considered probably the biggest upset in World Cup history.
26: Yeah. You describe St. Louis as America's first soccer city. What events or achievements earned the city that distinction?
27: Back to what I said, players who played the game and then kept teaching it to their kids. In the first game that we know of that was in the newspapers was in 1875. And there were probably games before that because there were references to games being played. But the formal game, as it's known today, was under the rules of the game, really picked up speed here in the 1880s. In December 1884, a team from Canada, from the Ontario region, played a game here on Christmas Day, and historians think that's the first international soccer game ever played in the United States. And the ball just kept rolling, you know, bad pun, but a professional league started here in 1907 and lasted for 30 years. All these players kept being developed and playing at a high level, and when you run into people in St. Louis, it's just kind of assumed that at some point in your life you played soccer in St. Louis at some level.
26: The book is St. Louis Soccer, An Illustrated Timeline. Author Dave Lang joins us. You've shared so much about the long history. Was there a moment while you were discovering all of this that completely changed your perspective on St. Louis soccer?
27: The fact that it was highly organized here. There was a league here in 1884, which predates the Football League in England by 3 years. I mean, it was a highly organized sport in St. Louis at a time when most other areas, it was, you know, kind of haphazard, pickup games here and there. But it not only was organized for in a league level, But starting in the late 1880s, there was a school in St. Louis called Christian Brothers College, which was a elementary, high school, and college for males that deliberately brought teachers from the United Kingdom. It was a Catholic institution, from that order to teach soccer to the kids. At that time, rugby and gridiron football was starting to come into play, but it was at that time a very violent sport. There were some deaths in the sport, and the people who taught it, the school, deliberately brought soccer into the kids, and it kind of grew from there into the great network of Catholic parishes in St. Louis, to the point where by the 1960s, St. Louis CYC Soccer, Catholic Youth Council Soccer, was the largest youth organization in the United States with almost 500 teams.
26: You mentioned the 1950 U.S. World Cup team upsetting England. Would that be on par with, as I'm not sure many people know about that event, would that be on par with the U.S. hockey team beating the Russians in 1980?
27: Probably even higher, because the U.S. team in 1950 was pretty much just, you could charitably call them semi-pro players, guys who played on weekends in leagues, but were paid maybe a couple dollars a game. There were only one or two guys in the team that could actually make a decent living playing soccer. Everybody else was pretty much a semi-pro guy who played it, you know, like I said, in leagues on weekends. So, and the English team was highly organized. You know, these were professional players favored to win the World Cup. And it was just a stunning upset. I mean, it was, to this day, you talk to somebody in England and you mention that game and they just kind of roll their eyes and say, oh, we have to talk about that again. It's like a blemish on the national history of England whenever you talk about that game in 1950.
26: Author Dave Lang, St. Louis Soccer, An Illustrated Timeline. And, of course, we're ramping up for the World Cup matches in Kansas City. And there might be a listener from one of those countries that will be playing in Kansas City that may catch this, or just soccer fans that are wrapped up in the World Cup craze. If they were to visit St. Louis wanting to experience the soccer heritage, what people, places, or stories would you tell them they absolutely need to know about?
27: They would have to go to a game at Energizer Park, which is the home. The full facility seats 22,000 people, sold out every game. The energy is just crazy. And they have a minor league team called City 2 that plays in the same stadium, and it's much easier to get tickets and cheaper, and the passion is still there.
26: Author Dave Lang, St. Louis Soccer, An Illustrated Timeline. That's his book. For people that are getting wrapped up in this World Cup craze, who may not be soccer fans, but say, you know what, I want to check this out, I want to experience it, what should they look for when they're watching these matches?
27: They should look for the passion at the games. They'd be well advised to catch one of the three U.S. games in the group stage. All the games being played in the United States for the USA, they have that home field advantage. And it's just, you know, this is like the ultimate achievement for any soccer player to represent his country in the World Cup. So seeing these guys playing for the USA in the USA, it's, you can't go and get any better than that in a soccer player's career. So the passion and the energy will be something to see.
26: Dave Lang, St. Louis Soccer, An Illustrated Timeline. Where can people buy your book?
27: It's available obviously on Amazon in St. Louis and all the local bookstores, and from Reedy Press, the publisher, at reedypress.com. So it's available to those outlets. And the book chronicles 150 key events in the 150-year history of soccer in St. Louis.
26: Yeah, if you're a soccer fan or wrapped up in the World Cup, this would be the book to get. Perfect timing. Thank you, Dave. This is Show Me Today, the Voice of Missouri.
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31: I'd like you to first just talk about some of the traditional outdoor activities you think that are great for kids in the summertime to keep learning.
32: Wonderful. And, you know, I think you hit the nail right on the head when you started off by saying kids are getting out. That's what we're hoping to see, that kids are getting outside. And what that can do for them and for all people in general is really, remind us of the fact that there's a much bigger world outside than what's right in front of us sometimes when we stay indoors, maybe get captivated by our screen time, that sort of thing, that it's really, really important to get our kids and our families outside. And so very basic things to help kids continue to learn can happen in your own backyard, right? And so how do we get kids, in particular, I'm talking about younger children here, just sparking that curiosity. There's something fascinating about watching something bloom, or they love bugs, for example, giving them time and quiet space to really dig in and ask a lot of questions about what it is that they're seeing. And so how do they do that? I think there are a number of activities that we host throughout the state, particularly in our nature centers and conservation areas, but opportunity to go fishing, for example, to take a chance and make sure every child before the age of 12 has an opportunity to catch a fish. It's fascinating to watch a child catch their first fish, to learn how to bait that hook, to really understand what it means to do something like that is really invigorating for them. But it does spark spark that sort of wonder and awe. So basic things like fishing, exploratory hikes. And so as students get older, as they go out and really start to learn about hiking in general, great opportunities. We have shooting ranges across the state where you can engage in outdoor education opportunities and learn various sporting activities that would involve things in the outdoors, particularly in the areas of hunting or shooting sports, which is always very exciting. Kids love archery.

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1: Back in, it just makes everything so very, very real the first time a person's able to do that. I keep wanting to go back to the child, but really any age. It's just exciting to do that. So I think a couple of things. We'll just talk about some of the wonder and awe of having it so closely there with you, the patience that it takes, the level of learning a new skill and being able to accomplish that new skill. It gives people confidence. I know my Discover Nature Fishing program coordinator was just sharing with me a thank you note that she received from a student in a school that said, I'm the one who caught 8 fish. You know, I'm the girl who caught 8 fish. So, I mean, it just gives this sense of self-esteem as well, that you conquered something new that you might not know how to have done in the past.
2: Yeah. Those could be our next professional fishermen and women.
1: That's right.
2: Who knows?
1: That's right.
2: This is Show Me Today. I'm Elisa Nelson, joined by Missouri Department of Conservation Education Branch Chief Margie Van Deven. You might have mentioned some of these here, but I was curious if there are maybe some non-traditional type of summer activities, outdoor activities that you would want to highlight that maybe we're not considering here.
1: By non-traditional, tell me what you mean in terms of...
2: Not the fishing, not the hunting, not necessarily the hiking.
1: Well, I think some of our nature centers are doing different types of activities that might sound interesting to some. For example, they might be doing a quilting activity where they're looking at various species or leaves or something like that and learning about the native plant and then doing some kind of a decorative activity around that. So using native plants, for example, to build wreaths or centerpieces, that sort of thing, or developing just any way to connect with nature in that regard. So we're seeing definitely some of that. And we have little acorns for our youngest children in the nature centers who just learn about things like Missouri bears or learning about some of the habitat that is, again, right in our own backyards. Missouri is a beautiful state with beautiful habitat, and helping students and adults learn how the benefits of taking care of that nature in turn helps them. And so I think if I were going to talk about anything traditional or non-traditional, to me, it doesn't really matter as long as you're engaging in the outdoors and learning about it in a new way and connecting with nature. We're learning more and more about not only the benefits of being in nature, but really the need for being in nature, the need for being outdoors. When I say the need for that, I'm talking about the real health benefits. We talk a lot about the need for green space. There's more and more talk about the need for blue space, which is being near water. And really understanding both the mental and physical health benefits of that is very, very real. And so how are we learning to do that? I neglected to mention like the Missouri Birding Challenge too, like helping people look at the many, many species that are outdoors and everyone becoming aware of the vast diversity of our species across the state, and getting excited about that type of thing. And so any way that people want to do it is great. If you would go to our MDC website, for example, then there's an events tab. And if you pull down on that events tab, it will show you, you can enter your county, you can enter your region, show you all the opportunities that are available for you, anything from kayaking, again, to learning about native species, to bird watching, to there's like all sorts of things to do that I think hopefully will reach lots of different types of audiences.
2: Are these free activities through
1: the
2: department?
1: They are free. They're paid for through taxpayer dollars, which is a great way to benefit from those. And we're very fortunate in our state to be able to provide those for the citizens of Missouri and others, and really, really happy to share that. Maybe want to backstep a little bit. Every now and then there are certain things that might require a very nominal fee, but for the most part, these are free and open to the public. I'll give you a good example of this. If you're planning a trip to Branson this summer, like a lot of Missouri families tend to

0: do, right? Going to Branson, stop by the Shepherd of the Hills Education Center. We have a beautiful new hatchery system there, and walk the raceways and learn about trout and learn about movies that explain the whole process, which is great. We give tours that the naturalists explain, and it gets you so excited about these trout. And then your children can feed them fish for a quarter. So there is a charge there, but it's a quarter to feed the fish. So it's just a really great opportunity, again, to do something, to break up your time and to get outside of the car and walk around and learn about, again, what Missouri has to offer.
1: That Shepherd of the Hills place looks incredible.
0: It is incredible.
1: I was seeing, like, there are a lot of people who go through that place, so it must have some really spectacular stuff there.
0: There are a lot of people who go through that. I should have the number in front of me. I don't have it in front of me, but I will tell you that I get to see the feedback of the visitors, and it's very favorable. It's a great place to, again, just take some time out. Visit, as are all of our nature and education centers across the state. I'm just happening to, it is vacation time right now, and a lot of people tend to go to Branson, and it's a nice stop to put on your agenda.
1: Just a reminder, mdc.mo.gov, click on the events link to find out about all the great activities going on across Missouri. This is Margie Van Deven, the Education Branch Chief with the Missouri Department of Conservation that we have been speaking to. So thanks for coming back in again.
0: Hey, thank you. Appreciate it.
1: All right. This is Show Me Today, the voice of Missouri.
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2: Welcome back to Show Me Today, the Voice of Missouri. I'm Bill Pollack with Sean Fitzgibbons. He's the executive director of the Museum on the Square in St. Louis. It's been a while since we chatted. How you doing, Sean?
3: Yeah, doing all right.
2: Yeah.
3: Thanks for sitting there doing this and letting us chat about the what's coming up at the History Museum.
2: Yeah, it's always fun. I just noticed as I was getting set up and finding your number to call you, our producer Cameron said, I emailed you the information, and I just got back from vacation and just did a blowout of my emails, and I'm sure that one was in it, so I have no idea what we're going to talk about. So,
3: yeah. Oh, no worries.
2: I'm going to turn it all over to you. Yeah.
3: Okay. Yeah, I think Cameron just said, just chat about what's coming up at the museum. We have upcoming Route 66 exhibit that's a cap stone of the previous 4 years, so it's the fifth year we're going through all of those. We have downtown walking tours this month, Commercial Street walking tours next month, and then a History Uncorked, which is a mixology and history class about this month. It is the railroad coming into Springfield.
2: Oh, interesting. Okay, all right, let's start with that.
3: Coming up at the History Museum on the Square, we on June 18th, so coming up pretty quick, we have History Uncorked. It's this month we're doing, the theme is Rails and Refreshments, the stories of the railroad's arrival in Springfield. History Uncorked, we work with Teyakida and 417 Cocktails. Teyakida is a distillery down here, Springfield downtown. And, we have three unique cocktails and a mixology lesson for each, and then we kind of go through the history of some of the railroads coming through and coming into Springfield. A lot of people don't know that, Springfield used to be two Springfields. It used to be regular Springfield and then North Springfield, and North Springfield is when is where the train station was set in, and actually that's how we got the nickname Moon City. Was back in the mid 1800s, they were kind of figuring out how to put together the railroad through Springfield, how to get the get it through the Southwest Missouri, and 1860s, a big thing called the Civil War happened, and the I kind of put a damper on things. But then eventually businessmen and the community got together again, and I think one person said, we're going to have a train station on the moon before we have a train station in Springfield. And so when they finally got one, a rail station up in over by up in North Springfield, then all of a sudden people started calling it Moon City. So that's one way we got, that's the way we got one of our nicknames here in Springfield. And so a little bit more into that story, a little bit more into the Frisco line, which was stationed here in Springfield. And Springfield has a huge being one of the quote unquote Wild West cities in the mid 1800s. This was the railroad was crucial to, and getting it in through here was crucial. So there, Springfield has a pretty tight knit railroad railroad history to how we got founded, and really looking forward to exploring that. And you know, the three unique cocktails and mixology lesson kind of ease the evening a little bit more too.
2: Yeah,
3: so
2: yeah,
3: that'll be a lot of fun.
2: Yeah, for sure. Executive Director Sean Fitzgibbons, the History Museum on the Square in Springfield. Interesting story on the nickname for Moon City, and then of course, yeah. Route 66 has been big, celebrating the 100th anniversary of the Mother Road. And how will you be continuing?
3: Absolutely, yeah. The Route 66 turning 100 has been just great for the History Museum and downtown Springfield, et cetera. We have seen so many international travelers come through, and people hitting their bucket list items and checking those off. We had a couple come in. They were they had both turned 66, and they were doing Route 66 for their 66th. So that was really cute. And yeah, we're really excited to share the story of how Springfield became the birthplace of Route 66 with our birthplace of Route 66 gallery back in 1926. The route was named here in Springfield, just almost not even two blocks from where the History Museum is at the Colonial Hotel. Back April 30th at 1926, we sent a telegram off to Washington, D.C., naming Route 66, and that was it. That was 100 years ago, a couple months back in April, on April 30th.
2: Yeah.
3: So with that, we are highlighting our capstone exhibit called Miles of Memory, Celebrating Route 66 Centennial. And back in 2022, we started the Route 66 series. And every year up until this year, we've been kind of highlighting specific elements of Route 66 here in Springfield, Greene County, and to just showcase what Route 66 means to Springfield and what Springfield means to Route 66.
2: If you've been a longtime listener of Show Me Today, we certainly appreciate that. But you've heard Sean Fitzgibbons on here before, Executive Director of the History Museum on the Square in Springfield, share some really cool stories about the history of Springfield. So many interesting characters and historical events. And if you get the opportunity, please visit this museum. You will certainly come away impressed with everything that Springfield has had to offer over the years. And then just to talk about, Sean, this downtown and Commercial Street walking tour, what are some surprising stories or locations that people will discover?
3: Yeah. So the downtown walking tours, we go through and we talk about, let's say downtown, we talk about the Gilroy's, we talk about the Fox Theater, some of the theaters downtown. It's one of the fun stories we share is when Elvis was playing the Gilroy's, when Elvis was playing the Shrine Mosque, I think it was like 5 to 10 minutes before he was supposed to be on stage, and the Shrine stage manager was kind of freaking out because Elvis wasn't in his green room. He wasn't anywhere to be found. And actually, you know, the colonel was he came up to the colonel and said, we got to find Elvis. And he said, well, is there a movie theater around here? And they said, yeah, there's the Gilroy's, like two blocks over. So he went and he went in, and sure enough, Elvis was in the back row. He just kind of got his ticket, snuck in as quiet as could be, and was enjoying the movie theater without, you know, with disregarding the time and figuring out that he needed to be on in about 5 minutes. So the Gilroy's actually has a little star above the seat where you can see where Elvis sat, and also down on on Glenstone, they have the Rail Haven, and they have the room where Elvis stayed in. You can stay in that room, and it's big Elvis themed. And so we talked about them and the Rail Haven and checking in hotel motels. So yeah, there's quite a lot of stories going on. So the walking tours downtown are every Saturday in June. They start at 9:30. You can get your tickets on our website, historymuseumonthesquare.org. And in July, we'll have the Commercial Street tours.
2: Oh, great catching up with you. Sean Fitzgibbons, Executive Director of the History Museum on the Square. You'll be busy. Thank you for sharing.
3: Oh, I appreciate it. Thanks for having me. And yes, we are staying busy these days.
2: Yeah. This is Show Me Today, the voice of Missouri.
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2: Thank you for being with us here on Show Me Today. All those concerns about running out of pennies, well, things are turning around. Matt Pilger caught up with Jackson Hadaway from the Missouri Bankers Association. He's their president and CEO. We got an update.
14: We talked about this a couple of months ago, and you told me that there really wasn't a shortage, but an accessibility issue. How would you kind of describe the current penny situation across Missouri today?
15: We're doing much better than I think people believed we would several months ago now when the federal government decided to end production of the penny, or when by executive order the end of the penny was put in place. And there are a couple of reasons for that. First and foremost, a vast amount of the transactions that take place at retailers or other locations where you might use cash traditionally accept card. And more transactions take place either through your card or through some version of your card, like a digital wallet that you use to make payment at the retail location. So on one hand, you simply have the lack of need for penny for most transactions becoming clearer and clearer every day, which was part of the driver to get rid of the penny anyway. Secondarily, there was also a change by the Federal Reserve in its stance on how it would collect and distribute pennies. When this announcement was first made, the Fed said that they would continue to allow pennies to be deposited within the cash system, but they would no longer take orders and distribute the penny. And so we saw locations of the Fed's coin distribution system slowly start announcing no more distribution, no more distribution. And then in March, the Federal Reserve changed its stance and began allowing banks and other entities to order pennies so they could fulfill transactions. So while you have no new pennies entering the system, you've eased the choke point significantly by allowing banks and others to order more pennies, fulfill orders from their particularly commercial customers who have needs at drive-through windows or teller lines or wherever it may be. And that simplified the problem from what we thought it would be when it was first announced the penny would disappear. Then, of course, you had state legislation that just passed that will make that even clearer for the retailers or merchants who are dealing with this on a day-to-day basis with end customers.
14: Yeah, well, I want to talk a little bit more about that here in just a second. But, you know, kind of what are Missouri banks and retailers telling you right now? Are they able to get those pennies whenever they need them? And are you seeing any certain regions of Missouri that are seeing more issues than others whenever it comes to penny access?
15: There was a period of time where our metros were most impacted. We would hear in St. Louis, Kansas City, maybe Springfield, that there was a need for more pennies or that certain banks had a higher number of pennies they were holding on to, and they would share them with other banks when requests came in to help deal with this. They were paying for trucks to move the pennies around. That seems to have really died down since the Fed's announcement that they would continue to take orders and distribute pennies. And we haven't heard as much from any of the communities around Missouri about penny shortages probably in the last month or two. It seems like it's very much leveled off, whether that's because people are now used to at least doing more card transactions or because that change really did enhance the ability to order and fulfill orders of pennies. I can't put my finger on it, but it does seem like the pressure has reduced by and large across Missouri's communities.
14: Now, you had kind of referenced about lawmakers passing that bill to address the penny shortage here in Missouri. What is your reaction to that measure from the Missouri Bankers Association perspective? And do you think the legislation will actually help improve access to pennies for banks, the retailers and customers?
15: I do. I think that the worst thing you can have is no policy, no set stance that retailers, merchants, and ultimately banks can point to in order to define exactly how they will interact with one another and then with customers down the road. So the void is more concerning because you can have different entities operating off their own internal policies that may or may not coordinate with one another. So if you have merchant A that is rounding and merchant B that is not, and bank C, I guess, that's feeding both of those entities, you're playing this guessing game of who's doing it one way, who's doing it the right way, things like that that become more confusing, especially when there aren't as many pennies to go around. This legislation, I think, gives clarity, which is the most important thing that any, if I'm sitting in their seats, merchant or retailer could want, about what is allowable under state law. How can we round for cash transactions after we consider the taxes and make sure that those are going to be paid and not have liability for the way in which we round? And I think that that, if nothing else, gives confidence in the system that there is going to be consistency from merchant to merchant, retailer to retailer. And if you kind of follow that train of logic, it gives consistency within the banking industry around where we place orders, how many pennies our merchants are projecting they're going to need, or how many we need to hold on hand for consumers from the Fed windows that are now available, or the cash system that's now available to us in ways that it wasn't at the beginning of the year. So I think the law is very well articulated. I think it gives the kind of consistencies that merchants, retailers, and consumers need, and ultimately that allows banks to operate in their fundamental role, which is ensuring that these orders can be fulfilled, that cash and coin are placed correctly within the system, and that consumers aren't faced with a difficult choice or confusion around how they should or should not pay at a given business entity.
14: You're listening to Show Me Today, the voice of Missouri. You can download us wherever you find your favorite podcast. Our guest today, Jackson Hadaway, president and CEO of the Missouri Bankers Association. If Governor Kehoe should sign the bill, how quickly could Missourians see any real changes, do you think?
15: Almost instantly. I think you would see merchants and retailers simply adopt the policy as quickly as possible so that it would be in compliance with what will be state law. And if nothing else, it allows them to have a consistent narrative to tell to customers, you know, the reason we're rounding your transaction this way is because it ends in a 1, 2, 6, or 7. The reason we're rounding this other one is because it ends in 3, 4, 8, or 9. There will be some confusion over that. There is no question that will have to get explained ad nauseum to people who are interacting with these entities. But the fact that they'll be able to say, hey, this has been signed into law, this is the rules of the road for all of us, we have to adhere to them, I think will very quickly start to provide a little bit of calmness to what has been a bit of a chaotic process as the penny has been wiped out.
14: Kind of looking ahead, putting on your sorcerer hat, do you think Missouri might continue to rely on the penny long term, or are we just going to move away from it gradually? What do you see in the future?
15: That's a great question. I think what you will eventually see is most companies that, deal in cash in any way are going to go to five or zero to just try to reduce the friction of handling penny management and dealing with the rounding, et cetera. There will always be customers who want to deal in cash, and those customers will inevitably have some number of pennies. And as long as they're being distributed, there will be pennies in the system. So I don't think we ever enter a world where, or at least not for some amount of time, call it 2 or 3 years, the penny really disappears out. But I do think you will see pricing changes substantially move so that you are not as reliant on the penny to conduct cash transactions if that's how you choose to do your business. And you should have that right to do your business in cash if that's what you want to do. I just think it'll take pricing changes more than it will state law to move the penny fully out of circulation. So this gives you clarity moving forward on how to do your rounding. I think ultimately it's the cash pricing that will be the major motivator in the way that people behave and spend their cash or coin.
14: And finally, I know you've talked about this ad nauseum before, but for the consumers in Missouri, what's the best thing they can do right now to ease the pressure on the penny supplies? That still bring them into the bank and cash them in and get them out of your couch cushions, if you will?
15: That's exactly right. If you have the chance to pull your cash cushions up and find some pennies, go take them into the bank or go use them at a retailer, preferably in increments of 5 or 10. You know, we all have relatives probably who have, or we ourselves may have, mason jars full of pennies that we just threw our change into over the years. It's a good time to bring them out, distribute them in the system, make sure that you're not hoarding them. The penny's not going to increase in value. A penny will be worth a penny, and that's not going to change over the course of time. So the best thing you can do is to use your pennies and make sure that they are in the system so that when you need a penny, you're both able to give one into the system and get one back should you need change in some circumstance where if we don't have pennies on hand, you simply can't get it or you can't get the item or you have to buy something else just to round in the correct direction. Your best bet is to put the pennies into distribution by using them for the cash transactions where they're appropriate.
14: Well, everything you've told us today has made a lot of sense, and we certainly appreciate your interview today.
15: My pleasure. Thank you so much for reaching out on this topic. And if there's anything else we at the Missouri Bankers Association can do to get help, never hesitate to ask.
14: He's Jackson Hadaway, the president and CEO of the Missouri Bankers Association. I'm Matt Pilger, and this is Show Me Today.
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2: All right, that's going to do it for the weekend edition of Show Me Today. Coming up next week, one of the segments that we'll have is with our car expert, David Finkelstein. 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It's becoming much harder to do that. And David is going to tell us about some dealerships that are now coming to your place of work or your house to work on your car. That's interesting. More and more people are trying to stretch their new and used cars and get as many miles as they can out of them as prices for new and used continue to go through the roof. So we'll have David on more next week. But David, your real job, your full-time job, what new cars have you been driving lately?
31: Oh, gosh. I've got a special edition Toyota Corolla I've been testing. I also tested a Jeep Wrangler. Now, wait a minute, a Wrangler, like there's only, you know, a million of them on the road out there at any given time. But this is a throwback to the 1941 Willys, the original Jeep. It uses that original type color, the wheels, the exterior badging as far as decals, very similar to the original Jeep, although this is a four-door. I'm putting together a review on that, so it will be posted real soon. And just today, we posted a new review of a Toyota Prius, a special edition Prius. That's, of course, Toyota's hybrid. And it's referred to as the Nightshade. It's just a trim package, but a lot of new stuff out there to test.
2: Yeah. All right. So when you say you post, tell people where you post and where they can read your auto reviews.
31: 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It's community news publishing, but they do offer their publications in a lot of stores around the area. But again, you can go to the website, mycnews.com.
2: Okay, we'll read your column in the meantime. Have a great weekend. Thanks for popping on with me here for just a couple of minutes. 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

No man's knowledge, said John Locke, can go beyond his experience. Knowledge is, of course, valuable. But as we seek not only to learn, but to apply what we learn, we obtain experience. And lived experience leads to the priceless gift of true understanding. The book of Proverbs teaches the importance of this principle. With all thy getting, get understanding. When we seek to understand, we can more readily relate to another person, another culture, another way of doing things. We more easily see patterns and principles that expand our ability to learn. And not only do we become better learners, we also become better teachers. I once observed an experienced corporate financial officer describe a complex accounting matter to a group. I marveled as he explained it in less than 90 seconds. Entire articles had been written to explain the same idea, yet here was this man, teaching in plain words in a way all could understand. True understanding helps the complex become simple. But there is nothing simple about the work required to gain it. I have a friend who struggled for years with learning. It was difficult for him to focus, and dyslexia made reading and studying a challenge. He fell behind his classmates, and though he graduated, he did so near the bottom of his class. He went to work in a fast-paced, demanding industry. One day, exhausted from years of not feeling capable, he determined to do something about it. He set a goal to listen to audiobooks each day, studying everything from business to human relations to political science, even chiropterology, the study of bats. For nearly 5 years, he listened 3 hours a day. And for more than a decade since, he's continued the habit, at least 1 hour every day. As the hours and years passed, he applied what he was learning to his daily life, turning knowledge into experience and experience into understanding. The price my friend paid to get understanding paid off. He learned how to succeed in what matters most: love in his home, connection with God, and confidence in himself. The process of gaining understanding does more than just increase knowledge. The understanding that comes through experience stays with us. It changes us. It teaches us. And it guides us along life's journey.

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3: 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Brazil versus Morocco was everything that was expected between a five-time champion versus a semifinalist from the last tournament 4 years ago. Morocco dominated early and opened the scoring in the 21st minute. Then Brazil tied it up in the 32nd minute with an outstanding goal. And the result was a 1-1 draw. I'm Fernando Carlos.
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13: President Trump says he canceled strikes against Iran because it looks like a deal is close to end the war.
14: We have a signing.
13: Ed Donahue, Washington.
15: Maine candidate Graham Plattner wins his primary convincingly as elections are held in South Carolina, Nevada, and North Dakota as well. I'm John Stolness in Washington.
16: The results in the major races are finally in California, although some are suggesting fraud. I'm Steve Futterman in Los Angeles.
12: Correspondent Julie Walker has the story of President Trump booed at the NBA Finals game in New York City.
17: A verdict handed down in the murder trial of a teenager accused of killing another teen at a Texas high school track meet. I'm Clayton Neville.
18: He's done a good job.
19: Todd Blanche, he kept me out of jail.
18: President Trump wants to elevate Todd Blanche in his administration. I'm Joan Jones.
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21: You're listening to America This Week. I'm John Trout.
12: President Trump on Thursday withdrew threats to take Iran's most critical oil terminal and also put a stop to his previously scheduled attacks on Iran, saying in the Oval Office that an agreement to end hostilities with Iran may happen as soon as this weekend. Politico is reporting that this was put into motion after several Gulf and South Asian nations called the president to change his mind. Ed Donahue reports that if an agreement is signed, it will include Iranian guarantees that it will not pursue nuclear weapons and also reopen the Strait of Hormuz.
22: But has Iran committed to not pursuing a nuclear weapon, or will there be more negotiations on that down the line?
23: They will not have a nuclear weapon. They've agreed to that. There will be no, which is the whole reason, which is a big part of the reason.
22: Is that going to be in your agreement, sir?
23: They will not only not have, they will not purchase, develop in any way, any shape, in any way, shape, or form, a nuclear weapon. They will not have a nuclear weapon.
13: President Trump says he canceled strikes against Iran because it looks like a deal is close to end the war.
23: We have a, and most importantly, we have a deal that Iran will never have a nuclear weapon, which was the whole purpose of what we had to go through to get this. So it was a big, very big thing. But we have a signing soon, and the documents are pretty final shape, so we'll see. We'll see. Very good. Should be done. That should be done pretty quickly. They want it every bit as much as everybody else wants it.
13: The president has said a deal would be done quickly before. Why is this different?
23: Because they've taken a pounding. They've taken a pounding like very few people could take.
13: The president talked about the high price of oil and gas because of the closure of the Strait of Hormuz.
23: Oil will start coming down to, I think, even lower than it was before. I said I was in Iowa. It was $1.85 a gallon. And I don't know if I'm going to get there, but we're going to get pretty close. It's going to come down, and when oil comes down, everything else comes down.
13: He believes Iran's supreme leader has signed off on a deal. Ed Donahue, Washington.
12: Voters in four states cast their ballots Tuesday, with one of the most closely watched races for a Senate seat in Maine. John Stolness has the latest.
15: Showing no signs of being slowed by controversy surrounding his campaign in recent weeks, Democratic senatorial candidate Graham Plattner easily won his primary. Plattner has faced accusations of disturbing behavior from former girlfriends, sending sexual messages to women outside his marriage, and for a tattoo he got as a Marine that was an homage to Nazi soldiers.
24: Redemption is not just some simple or easy destination. It's a journey. I've made mistakes in my life, mistakes that I regret, that I live with, that I continue to learn from. And I'm still far from perfect. But every day I wake up and I try to be a little bit better. And if you give me the chance, I will be a senator for the people who cannot afford to buy a senator.
15: Although Governor Janet Mills' name remained on the ballot, she withdrew from the race in April. But some analysts believe voters could protest against Plattner by voting for her. Plattner secured more than 70% of the Democratic vote. He'll go up against Republican Susan Collins in November. The Democratic National Committee congratulated Plattner for his victory. They're hoping it's one of four seats they can flip to regain control of the Senate next year. In South Carolina, Trump-endorsed Lieutenant Governor Pamela Evett advanced to a runoff in the race for governor.
25: I will never back down to the woke mob. Over these next 2 weeks, we're going to highlight a very clear contrast between myself and a career politician, Alan Wilson.
15: She'll go up against the state's Attorney General, Alan Wilson, in a runoff that takes place in just 2 weeks. Republican Senator Lindsey Graham avoided a runoff in his primary by securing a majority of the vote.
26: Mr. President, when you endorsed me early on, it changed everything. You're the gold standard in the Republican world, the most consequential endorsement, I think, in the history of politics.
15: He'll face Democrat Annie Andrews in the general election. And in Nevada, Aaron Ford has won the Democratic primary for governor. He'll face Governor Joe Lombardo in November. Polls indicate control of the state house there is a toss-up. John Stolness, Washington.
12: Well, we all know who will be running for governor in the California election, but the delay in counting ballots since last week's primary has led to some, including President Trump, to claim election fraud. Steve Futterman reports from L.A.
16: A week after the California primary, we now know who will face off in November for California governor and Los Angeles mayor. In the race for governor, it will be the Democrat Javier Becerra against Republican Steve Hilton. Becerra was Health and Human Services Secretary under Joe Biden. British-born Hilton is a former Fox News commentator. The fact that it took a week to know who finished first and second has triggered claims of voter fraud in the state, including claims from Donald Trump. Becerra said nothing has surfaced to suggest significant voter fraud exists.
0: Someone show me the fraud that's going on. Someone tell me why we have to make it more difficult for Californians to vote.
16: Hilton says he hasn't seen any evidence of voter fraud, but adds it shouldn't take this long to know the results.
1: This election farce is so important for us to focus on. And we are here in the spirit of pointing out what's gone wrong and what needs to change.
16: In the race for L.A. mayor, it will be two Democrats battling, the current mayor, Karen Bass, and a challenger from the left, a former aide and now a city councilwoman, Nithya Raman. Former reality TV star Spencer Pratt, who was in second place on election night, saw that lead diminish and eventually evaporate as additional votes were counted. Bass, who still faces criticism for the way she handled last year's L.A. fires, could face a very difficult challenge. She's already campaigning.
2: We have a choice, L.A., forward with change or backward with a return to paralysis and the status quo.
16: Spencer Pratt hasn't commented on his fall from second to third, but many of his supporters are also questioning the validity of the vote count. The first assistant U.S. attorney in L.A. says he is investigating allegations of fraud. I'm Steve Futterman in Los Angeles.
21: President Trump's NBA Finals appearance. And the president names his attorney general nominee as America This Week continues after these messages.
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21: Welcome back to America This Week. I'm John Trout. In New York City, unprecedented security measures were in place around Madison Square Garden as President Trump attended Game 3 of the NBA Finals between the New York Knicks and San Antonio Spurs. Streets in Midtown Manhattan were closed. A fence was erected around Madison Square Garden, and airport-style security was in place for ticket holders. Correspondent Julie Walker has more on the story.
6: The Secret Service and the NYPD determined that the additional security requirements that need to be in place are ones that change our approach for what the finals would be. The good news, however, is that New Yorkers will still have an incredible number of opportunities to watch the Knicks together at watch parties, as has been announced that the Knicks organization has put together watch parties here in Central Park as well as at Brooklyn Bowl.
9: Outside Madison Square Garden, Knicks fans like James Morrow and Agatha Goalie were looking at a team that was just two wins away from their first championship since 1973.
10: Oh, let's go Knicks, baby!
11: We sweeping them. It's the Blue Broom.
9: The Knicks beating the Spurs in their first two away games of the finals. Now they're back at home where fan Guardia Christian predicts a sweep.
14: You know, Knicks in four, the way they're playing, the only way they lose is if they defeat themselves. The Spurs aren't going to beat them.
9: Meanwhile, security in and around MSG extra tight for President Trump's visit.
17: No one will be allowed inside the secured area unless they have a ticket to the game, a train ticket. They are going to a business inside the area. Everyone entering the secure area will be screened by the New York City Police Department.
9: He'll watch the game as a guest of owner James Dolan.
18: I thought it was amazing. I think the Knicks have an amazing team, the way they played. Started off slow and it just got stronger and stronger. Wemby looks like he's going to be a great player, but they really played well, I thought. Brunson's fantastic. Towns is fantastic. They just have a great team.
9: A massive perimeter fence was put up and the free watch party outside the garden canceled. There are other free watch parties around the city instead. Julie Walker, New York.
19: A Texas teenager who stabbed another teen to death at a high school track meet last year learned his fate after the jury deliberated for just a few hours. Correspondent Clayton Neville reports from Texas that emotions erupted outside the court following the verdict.
27: No one escapes the judgment of God.
28: A call for peace from some outside the Collin County Courthouse after teenager Carmelo Anthony was found guilty of murder in the stabbing that killed 17-year-old Austin Metcalf at a district track meet in Frisco last year. Anthony's black and Metcalf white. The temperature in the community boiled over when the verdict came down. Metcalf and Anthony supporters clashed with a heavy police presence nearby. Civil rights advocate Selena Charles.
29: They sent us a message today to let us know that the system does not work for black people.
28: Witnesses testified that Metcalf told Anthony to leave the tent that he was under at the track meet because it wasn't his school's. According to the testimony, Anthony said, "You'll have to move." Metcalf pushed him, and Anthony reached into his backpack, grabbed a knife, and stabbed Metcalf. It took the jury just a few hours to come down with the guilty verdict, which some North Texans support.
30: I don't think the young man needs to go to prison for the rest of his life, but he does need to be held accountable.
28: In Collin County, I'm Clayton Neville.
19: President Trump formally nominates Acting Attorney General Todd Blanche to fill the role permanently. Correspondent Joan Jones reports that Blanche, who was President Trump's personal attorney, could face an uphill battle to be confirmed by the Senate.
31: Acting Attorney General, tomorrow I'm instructing Dan and everybody else that's involved in that very complicated process, which is going to go, I think, very quickly, that we are going to make him permanent Attorney General.
32: President Trump making that announcement last week at a Rose Garden dinner at the White House. Blanche has been a central figure in the Trump administration since the departure of Pam Bondi, who, by the way, told Congress in a closed-door interview last month that Blanche was responsible for the Justice Department's poor handling of the Epstein files. In his role as acting AG, Blanche has been involved in arrests and indictments in fraud cases, disputed terror plots, and he was forefront when the DOJ brought indictments against the Southern Poverty Law Center.
33: Obviously, I'm honored and humbled that the president indicated he was going to nominate me. I will work with the senators. I have a good relationship with the Senate on both sides.
32: Blanche's nomination won't sail easily through the Senate, where soon-to-be-departing Senator Tom Tillis vows to sink the nomination unless Blanche condemns January 6th.
18: Senator Tillis is a loser. That's why he didn't run. He didn't run because I wouldn't support him.
32: Tillis serves on the Senate Judiciary Committee and is seen as a make or break vote for advancing Blanche's confirmation. The confirmation hearing dates have not yet been set. I'm Joan Jones.
19: A congressional report released by the House Oversight Committee accuses senior Minnesota officials, including current Governor Tim Walz and Attorney General Keith Ellison, of ignoring warnings of widespread fraud in federally funded social programs. Correspondent Sue Aller has details.
0: Hundreds of millions of dollars may have been lost to fraud in Minnesota. A new report from the House Oversight Committee accuses Minnesota leaders of failing to stop widespread fraud in taxpayer-funded social service programs. A 205-page report alleges Governor Tim Walz and Attorney General Keith Ellison knew about major fraud concerns for years, but failed to take action. The Republican-led committee says the fraud involved programs intended to feed children, provide health care, support people with disabilities, and assist low-income families. Investigators estimate as much as $9 billion in taxpayer funds may have been lost, misused, or placed at risk through various schemes over several years. Here's Republican House Representative Tim Burkett of Tennessee, courtesy of Fox 9, asking Governor Walz questions about whistleblowers.
1: Well, almost 30 whistleblowers accuse you and your administration of retaliation. Would you say that's a conspiracy then?
2: I can't speak to what they said. I can tell you it didn't happen.
0: Governor Walz's office blasted the report, calling the committee a joke and pointing to steps the state has taken to strengthen fraud investigations and oversight. The Attorney General's office says Ellison has aggressively prosecuted Medicaid fraud and helped federal authorities pursue other cases. The Oversight Committee is now urging federal anti-fraud investigators to conduct a broader review and recommend additional safeguards to protect taxpayer dollars. I'm Sue Aller.
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21: Welcome back to America This Week. I'm John Trout. Rising gas prices push inflation to its highest level in 3 years for the month of May. Correspondent Marcela Sanchez reports this could have an impact on any thoughts of cutting key interest rates.
13: New data shows consumer prices rose 4.2% in May from a year ago, up from 3% in April and the third straight monthly increase. On a monthly basis, the Labor Department also reported that prices rose 0.5% in May. Prices have now risen faster than wages for several months. Families have been forced to dip into their savings, and more people are falling behind on their credit card bills. Large retailers also say they've noticed changes in customer behavior, including drivers buying smaller amounts of gas during visits to the pump. Inflation is now well above the Federal Reserve's 2% target, which it has surpassed for more than 5 years. Marcela Sanchez, Washington.
21: The first matches for the World Cup soccer will begin in Mexico, who, along with the United States and Canada, are the host nations for the tournament. But not every stadium will be sold out. As correspondent Haya Panjwani reports, the games are beginning with controversy, which includes visa issues for Iran, FIFA's president defending some sky-high ticket prices, and acknowledging a Somali referee who was denied U.S. entry.
4: Less than 24 hours before kickoff, the president of FIFA defended their tournament ticket prices and told fans to chill about the referee who was denied entry to the United States.
6: If we do something wrong, then probably everyone selling tickets in North America is doing something wrong.
4: FIFA president Gianni Infantino defending ticket prices for the 48-nation tournament.
6: We check what we do with the best lawyers.
4: After criticism, FIFA offered some $60 tickets to national federations. Infantino says the average ticket price is under $500, comparable to U.S. sports. He also said he's unconcerned about investigations by attorneys general in several states. He also told reporters it was unfortunate that the Somali referee, Omar Artin, was denied entry to the U.S., but...
6: Chill. Relax. We work on everything. We try to solve everything.
4: I'm Haya Panjwani.
21: That's our show for today. America This Week is produced by Jeff McKay. I'm John Trout. This is Westwood One.
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0: ABC News, I'm Brian Clark. After a 53-year wait, the New York Knicks are NBA champions, prompting celebrations throughout New York City.
1: It means a lot, man. I've been a fan since Christmas Day, 92, Knicks and Bulls. My mom made me a fan. My mom is no longer here with me, so this means something to me.
0: Not all the celebrations were joyous. Police in New York said they made several arrests. A school bus was set on fire. Several other shuttle buses were damaged by crowds. President Trump said Saturday a deal aimed at ending the war with Iran and reopening the Strait of Hormuz would be signed today. Iran's foreign ministry is not committing to that time frame, but the countries could be moving closer to a deal. Today is the president's 80th birthday. He'll host a UFC fight on the South Lawn of the White House. Three cases of infant botulism in three states linked to Nara Organics infant formula sold online and at Target. It's been recalled. Parents are urged to watch for symptoms like vomiting, which could take several weeks to develop. This is ABC News. Merrillville, Indiana is facing a major cleanup after an EF2 tornado swept through the town in the northwestern part of the state. Evelyn Holmes from affiliate WLS was there.
2: Officials say the storm caused extensive damage to hundreds of homes and local structures. Fortunately, no serious injuries have been reported.
9: We have officers that are working round the clock just to patrol the heavily destroyed areas in the northern part of town.
2: One confirmed tornado went through the northwest Indiana town around 7 o'clock Thursday night. The National Weather Service classified the storm system as an EF2, which can pack winds up to 135 miles an hour.
0: An Oklahoma father says his 15-year-old daughter is clinically brain dead after trying the Benadryl challenge. It involves taking excessive amounts of diphenhydramine. He's telling other parents to stay informed with what their children are doing.
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19: At 7:02, we have a cloudy sky and 72 degrees downtown at the Arch. I'm Tom Ackerman, and these are the stories making news. It wasn't until around 5:30 Saturday evening that eastbound 70 was shut down at Tucker following a street collapse at Broadway and Biddle downtown.
26: Other closures, eastbound 70 at Union Boulevard and South Broadway at Cass Avenue, and restrictions for eastbound 44 or northbound 55 drivers, traffic there being diverted off at the Poplar Street Bridge, as well as for westbound 64 drivers coming in from Illinois, you cannot exit at Walnut. Ameren, Missouri tells KMOX they were notified of the collapse around 6 Saturday morning. There are pillars for eastbound 70 on either side of where that collapse is, yet it still took 12 hours to shut down the highway. KMOX wanted to talk with city officials. We were advised no one's available. So instead, they released a statement saying in part, quote, upon notification of the incident, the city activated all appropriate departments and response partners, including MoDOT and utility companies, to assess conditions, secure the site, and coordinate response efforts. KMOX talked with MSD and Ameren because they both have infrastructure in that massive hole. It is still not known what caused it. Maria Kina, KMOX News.
19: For eastbound 44, northbound 55, drivers will be redirected onto the Poplar Street Bridge. If you're traveling westbound on 64 at the Poplar, you will not be able to exit at Walnut. And the eastbound 70 express lanes are shut down at Union Boulevard, as is South Broadway at Cass Avenue. Our weather forecast, cloudy skies to start this morning, then things clearing up this afternoon, a high of 78 degrees. We have wind gusts up to 18 miles per hour. Sports on a Sunday morning comes your way from 10 to 12. We'll talk about the Cardinals winning another series and the New York Knicks winning the NBA championship. I'm Tom Ackerman, KMOX News.
27: Hello there. Welcome in. Michael Calhoun with you, and hope you're having a great Sunday, the weekend here in St. Louis, staying dry, hopefully. We've got a great mix for you today on what's gone on here in the Gateway City over the past week. Everything from cracking down on derelict cars to the drama at Six Flags, what's going on with the Rams settlement money. And we'll end on a sweeter note. First of all, St. Louis City is cracking down on cars that have gotten tickets but not paid them. We'll hear from St. Louis Magazine's Ryan Kroll on why the treasurer decided that now is the time to bring parking enforcement back to the city. And then you might have heard about the drama out at Six Flags on Thursday. A family got stranded on the Skyscreamer. That's the swing ride, the really tall one that peaks out over the beautiful tree line, the rolling hills there in Eureka surrounding the park. They were stuck up there for 2.5 hours. hours. We've got the rescue story. We'll hear from Eureka Fire Chief Scott Barthelmess, as well as Six Flags spokeswoman Elizabeth Gottway. We'll also check in on the Rams settlement hearing, the debate that never seems to end, Alvin Reed and Mike Elam on the Dave Glover Show breaking that down, plus talking about the Sky Zone controversy happened 1 week ago, and it still has a lot of parents and prosecutors in our area talking. And we will wrap things up with the organization representing hundreds of ice cream shops and creameries across North America. Did you know it calls our region home? Megan Lynch went to check it out, and honestly, it's what your Sunday needs. So let's start off by taking you to the Chris and Amy Show. St. Louis City is now going after those derelict cars left on street corners, the ones ticketed but never paid. Amy Markscores and Michael Kelly talked with staff writer for St. Louis Magazine, Ryan Kroll.
3: Just by enforcing the parking laws, yeah, so basically these cars were just sitting there, stationary, abandoned for, yeah, months, if not years. And I think we reported back in March that there was $10 million in outstanding parking tickets owed to the city. And I think this kind of lit a fire under the treasurer's office in particular, because he's the one in charge of all things parking. So he again started booting cars. The city started towing them. And just about 12 weeks, they brought in $1 million cash into city coffers.
4: Well, help me out with this, though, because I feel like one of the only parts of city government that works are those ticket writers. They've been out there the last couple of years. They just haven't been enforcing it. So when I've been paying my fees, I was wasting my time. I shouldn't have been doing it.
3: Well, I think you were being a good citizen. I mean, I was paying them as well. And I'm happy for a relatively small percentage of that money to go back into the city. So basically the issue was that you could just continually rack up, you know, $20 at a time, ticket after ticket after ticket.
4: Uh-huh.
3: And in some cases, like there was I got a list of the sort of all the cars that had large outstanding fees. So there was folks who owned like owed $40,000, $35,000. And basically, yeah, sure, you would owe the city that money, but you were never actually facing any repercussions. So they eventually now in the last few months have started booting the cars and towing them. And that's been, a minor windfall for the cities.
5: So. So, and just to be clear, this money is not coming from those people paying the $30,000, right? This is coming from booting the cars, towing them, and selling them?
3: That's a chunk of it. That's about a quarter of it. Yeah, it's basically, you know, you accrue a large amount of tickets that you owe. The city takes your car to the city tow lot, which is like car jail.
4: Mine's been there.
5: You're in car jail?
4: Oh, I have been in the past, you know, 10 years ago. I've had my, and it's not easy. You got to show up with cash. You can't pay with a credit card. You can't pay with a check.
3: Exactly.
4: You got to show up with cash, and it's not the most efficient operation, so you may spend an hour or two there waiting on it.
3: I think it's gotten a little smoother as of late. They've put a lot of energy into the tow lot in the last few months. But yeah, basically, about a quarter of the $1 million comes from, basically the city putting the cars in car jail. No one comes for 30 days to bail them out, and then the city can sell them. So there's actually been a few nice cars that have like sold for like $15,000, that kind of thing.
4: An auction for that?
3: It's every Friday. I've been to one. It's been a while. But, a lot of the cars are just like destroyed, cars that were in wrecks. But occasionally there's some pretty nice ones, and you wonder, who's letting this thing just chill on the city streets.
5: I think in your story, was it a Jeep Cherokee?
3: Yeah.
5: A Jeep Grand Cherokee that sold for $15,000. Who leaves that? In this economy, who leaves that car on the street?
4: Wow.
3: Exactly.
5: So, when the cars go to car jail, do they make sure that they weren't stolen vehicles and all of that?
3: Yeah, so they contact the owner. If there's like a bank or a dealership that has a lien, if there's like if the car's leased or whatever, they make every effort to contact the owner. Come pick it up. Pay whatever it is. It could be a lot of money. It could be a relatively small amount of money to get the car out of car jail. But if it sits there for 30 days in the tow lot, then they start the auction process.
4: Huh.
3: But then the rest of the $1 million came from basically people realizing, oh crap,
4: I might get booted.
3: And sort of getting right with the city.
5: Really?
3: So that's the other like $750,000 is money.
4: You know what the worst part of the boot is that sticker they put on your window that must have like cement in it.
3: Yeah.
4: Like, you cannot get that sticker off.
3: Well, I think it's there maybe in part for shame purposes.
4: Shame.
3: The scarlet sticker.
4: Like a dog with its, cone.
3: Yeah.
4: Oh,
3: yeah. Man.
5: So $750,000 has been just people getting right with the city. Do you know what the who the worst offender was? Did someone really show up and pay $7,000?
3: I don't know about $7,000. The worst offender that I've just come across, like in the wild, I guess you could say, it was a car that was booted in like the Midtown area, and it owed around $5,000. And then I just asked a city streets insider, I guess someone kind of in the department, and he said, "Oh yeah, that person paid to get the car out." So that. Five grand right there. I suspect that's not the highest, but I think that's on the upper.
4: I wonder if you can write that off.
5: Yeah. Because you can be doing pretty well for yourself and trying to come up with $5,000 or $7,000 quickly is tough. I mean, that's a lot of money. That's why I was shocked that that many people stepped up in 3 months alone and paid $750,000 collectively.
3: I totally agree. I think a lot of that, though, was kind of like low-hanging fruit because these laws hadn't really been enforced since 2020, the pandemic. So I think there's a lot of folks who would, you know, with just the tiniest little nudge, would be happy to pay those parking tickets. So I think a lot of that was like, you know, 6 years of accumulated, you know, folks racking up.
4: Ryan, when this money comes in, what does it go to? It just doesn't go to general revenue because isn't the treasurer involved in like... parking garages that are got notes on it, etc.
3: Yeah, exactly. So money, it really gets in the weeds fast. But all the cars that are sold from the tow lot, 100% of that money goes into the general revenue because that's from the towing division, and the towing division is a city office. So all that money goes to general revenue. Yeah, but money that goes to the treasurer's office, for instance, like the parking tickets that you pay. You have to pay, I think it's $50 to get the boot off your car if the car gets booted. I think it's 60% of that stays with the treasurer's office to further do whatever he's going to do with it. Kind of, you know, buy parking garages, operate parking garages, continue to pay a third party to ticket your car, that kind of thing. But 40% does go to the general revenue. So, so like, for instance, the mayor is always very unhappy with the fact that she'll, like, I asked her at a press conference once, she said, it's I'm not happy there's $10 million in outstanding parking fees, but even if we were to collect 100% of it, the city would only get $4 million. So, and that dates back to decades ago where the state put the treasurer's office, they made it a county office, like the sheriff's office, for instance, a few others, rather than a sort of part of like the mayor's administration.
5: Why not chop it up more? We can't chop up our government too much, right?
4: Well, it's like they took a game of Boggle and just threw us in it.
5: It's certainly not creating inefficiencies because to that point, as you note, the streets department reports to the treasurer. To the mayor.
3: To the mayor, yeah.
5: But the mayor, even though she is the mayor, doesn't really have any authority over the treasurer.
3: 100%, yes.
5: And the treasurer is the one that's in charge of the stuff that's going on with the street department?
3: So basically, there's so many cooks in the kitchen just to, like, you know, enforce parking fines, which, as you alluded to, is a huge, huge issue. So, yeah, basically, it's the treasurer's office's job, and, like, about 90% of what they do is parking, is the parking division. So it's his job to write the tickets, boot the car, but then he has to coordinate with the towing division, which is a city office, to actually come and tow the car. And for the longest time, the towing division was saying, "Yeah, we are happy to tow cars. What are we going to do other than tow cars? We're the towing division." But the treasurer's office wasn't booting them, so it was basically asking like the towing division to chase a moving target. It might say, "Oh, there's this car we'd like to tow. We can't tell you where it is. It could be, you know, you don't want to tow a car from someone's driveway. That looks horrible." So the fact that now they're kind of all working on the same page, more or less, is how we could be able to get that $1 million.
4: So, since you know so much about this, I'm fascinated by it. Because at times I despise the parking meter folks.
3: Sure.
4: But then I'm like, man, this is the only part of government seems to be working. They're always out there. I wish we could give them a gun and a badge and make them cops. With the decline in population, and as somebody who's been down here for 20 years, I'm seeing less and less cars on the street, period.
3: Yeah.
4: Is the treasurer's office and the whole parking division really kind of losing revenue? Obviously, they're making it up right now on these past fines, but the reality is there's less and less people in cars in downtown St. Louis.
3: Yeah, that is true. The treasurer, Adam Lane, gave a presentation to the city's budget committee earlier this year. And yeah, he projected basically steady revenue. Okay. Like, I don't think they're looking at big increases. They do have those parking garages. I think there's a lot of opportunities for growth. Like the treasurer's office sort of strangely owns a decent amount of commercial real estate.
4: Right.
3: Yeah, on the first floor of those garages. And the one, whenever you give this presentation, I couldn't help but kind of chuckle to myself because everything was pretty flat, right? Kind of one fiscal year to the next. The one thing that was projected to increase by like 485% was revenue from those boots because they went from essentially zero to some enforcement. So I do see what you're saying. And I think also there's this issue where you don't want to like over enforce parking, right? You don't want to be booting people's cars for relatively minor things. You don't want like a tourist to have a bad experience by a parking ticket. So I get that like he's got kind of a needle he's got to thread.
27: 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Coming up next, we'll talk about more money issues, the Rams settlement hearing with Alvin Reed and Mike Elam on the Voice of St. Louis, KMOX.
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14: For today, mainly cloudy this morning with a stray shower or rumble of thunder. Otherwise, clouds break for some afternoon sun. Breezy and becoming less humid for this afternoon with a high of 76. Tonight, more comfortable with a mainly clear sky, low of 57. Tomorrow, partly sunny. Should be a nice day, high of 76 degrees. And trending more humid for Tuesday, partly sunny. Thunderstorm in spots, high of 76. There will be the risk for some strong to possibly severe thunderstorms on Wednesday, high of 84 degrees. Still watching for a thunderstorm in spots for Thursday, high of 77. Pleasant Friday, high of 81. From the Saliga Heating and Cooling Weather Desk, I'm AccuWeather Meteorologist Matt Benz on 104.1 FM, KMOX.
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2: This, I'm certainly not the first guy to say this, but I think it's so smart that you say this a lot. I don't understand. I take it back. I do understand it. I don't like that local politicians run on national issues.
3: Amen. I agree.
2: There's nothing you can do about it.
3: Amen.
2: You're not going to change Trump. You know,
3: it's what everybody gets excited about, and it's how you get everybody's dander up, and you get excitement going, right? But at the end of the day, if you're a county person or a municipal elected person, you can't do anything about that. You can talk about it, and you can get people all excited, but nothing changes.
4: True. I agree.
3: Not going to happen.
4: And when people get in that vote, you know, there should be some issue to them that, you know, like, wait a minute, I'm voting for city council.
3: Right.
4: I'm not voting for the president of the United States. What do I know about what this person will do if they are on this council?
2: Yeah.
4: So.
2: Yeah. Let's talk some local issues.
4: All right.
2: Let's talk first about what's going on with kids. And this makes me feel so old. But it's like, these kids these days, you know, they're doing stuff we didn't do. Mm-hmm. And so I am separated from it. I don't understand it. I don't understand the parents dropping kids off at a place. Mm-hmm. Not walking them into the Sky Zone. Oh, you're full. Okay, Johnny, get back in the car. We're going home. We're going to see a movie. And the newly minted chief in the county just said, this is going to end bad. It's going to end bad. Eventually, someone's going to get really hurt or worse. And that's what I'm worried about.
4: Well, okay. So you talked about recording the show.
3: Exactly.
4: We do record the show. Not that I sit there and watch the entire show. Sometimes I want to say, like, hey, was my tie looking okay? Or whatever. You know, like little frivolous stuff. I watched a little bit when I got home last night because I said, like, I don't care if I sounded insane when I was talking about these kid mobs. I just wanted to make sure I did not look insane. You know, so like, God, he lost his mind. No, I said, like, okay, teenagers, you're going to mob up and you're going to, like, try to intimidate the police. Well, you know, as I was growing up, you know, the police did have little thing. They said, like, hey, like, if you really want some, we can give you some.
3: Mm-hmm.
4: And I said, like, look, you're going to have to take action against these mobs and pick out five instigators, handcuff them. Face down on the sidewalk, pick them up, put them in the car, take them to jail. Call their parents like 8 hours later. Just let them sit there. Lock them in a room. I ain't going to put you in jail with the hardened criminals or whatever, but you're going to get locked up in a room with nothing.
3: It's amazing how emboldened they feel.
4: Yes.
3: Like they have no fear, and there's a reason they have no fear.
4: Yeah. And
2: it's a great point, Mike.
4: Yeah.
2: We had fear. We've all said this a million times. If you got in trouble at school, it's going to be way worse when you get home.
3: Yes. 100%.
2: Even if your parents had a talk with the teacher later and said, there was no Dave's innocent.
3: Uh-uh.
4: No. The fact that the call came in meant that I don't want to hear it. There was a situation that you did not handle correctly, or you were just flat out. Wrong.
5: But do we need to make the plan for everybody in every county and every municipality the same as what we did on the 4th of July? If your kid's caught making trouble, you are getting a fine.
4: Yes.
5: The parent are getting a fine, and that's too bad.
4: Yeah. And unilaterally, yes, I agree with that. But also, like that situation at Sky Zone. Oh, really? Okay. There's a lot of y'all, and there's only one or two of us. Guess what? One of two of us. We can handle this. Right. I said, you tase a 16-year-old. Man, they see their buddy down there flopping around like a fish, man. Hey, Johnny, I'm going home. Right. I said, like, hey, that's enough of that. They're serious.
2: See, you get Alvin on Donnybrook. You get the real Alvin on the DGS.
4: This is true.
2: Flopping like a fish.
4: I did say you could. I said you could tase a 16-year-old.
6: You didn't say shoot him. You said tase him. Don't tase me, bro.
4: The 12-year-old girl that caught an Uber
2: and
4: had a butcher knife. Well, how about Miss Princess?

0: spend 12 hours down at the jailhouse.
1: If you're old enough to bring a butcher knife.
0: If you're old enough to catch an Uber with a butcher knife.
2: Yeah. How about you get 100 hours of community service for that?
0: And then, yes, and then if you don't do it, do you send
2: now people? We have juvie time.
0: I was just going to say, do we still have juvie time?
2: We do in St. Charles. I don't know if you do elsewhere, but
0: we do in St. Charles.
2: I can't speak for the other side of the river.
3: I was a good kid. I really was. I was mostly out of fear.
2: Yes.
3: But I was afraid of juvie. Like, I just thought that was the next step.
0: I never was even remotely there, but I played church basketball.
3: Yeah.
0: And we played juvie like once a year.
3: Yeah.
0: Okay. They had to like line their shoes up against the wall and have a head count before and after the basketball game.
3: Damn.
0: Hey, wow. No, we were coming back to, Kirkwood, saying like, man.
3: Rach, you're the only other Donnybrook person here. What do you think?
4: I mean, it seems like a good idea to try to hold parents more responsible in the situation. As we spoke of earlier in the week, who sees a big line outside in the heat like that and then just goes like, all right, kids, have fun, and drives off? Like, that's a problem right there.
3: Yeah.
4: I know they had that policy where it was like anyone under 19, I think, had to be with an adult, and that adult had to be 25 or older. So, I mean, it seems like Sky Zone had their ducks in a row as much as they could have. I don't know what they were supposed to do about things happening out in the parking lot. I don't think they have any jurisdiction over that. So at a certain point, like, it's got to be on the parents to make sure the kids are acting okay.
0: What is a 6-7 date? Is it cheaper?
4: It's normally about between like $20 and $30 to jump at a Sky Zone. Mm-hmm. For 6-7 day, it was either $6 or $7. Okay. So it was a really good deal, and it was attracting people who maybe wouldn't normally go jump just because it's so much cheaper. So, people are going to be excited. They were able to drum up the interest that they were looking for, but it filled up quickly. Yeah. And then they had to turn away a lot of kids because they showed up without a guardian.
3: Let's talk a little bit about the Rams settlement money. Maria Kina, God love her, spent like 7 hours.
0: Wow.
3: At the Board of Aldermen, the subcommittee. Mm-hmm. And as I understand it, there was a big contingent from the community. Mm-hmm. And they were saying, no, the $55 million doesn't go downtown. All of it goes to North County tornado relief. Understand it. If I were in that position, I'd be saying we need all that money. But your thoughts?
0: Well, I think if you tell them you're not going to get all of the money, so we're not negotiating from zero. So let's just start there. And then what is your number? Okay. And be reasonable about it. And if you're just coming in and said like zero, well, then you've already lost the argument. I understand that this is unique, but I also understand that had the tornado not hit, okay, how much money would have gone to all these different things? So basically, I don't want to say you're lucky that the Rams settlement money is available, but what you're getting from the Rams settlement is probably 75% more than what you would have gotten if we were just trying to handle this all on our own.
3: That's a good point.
0: So I feel for everyone involved. I think the water is just as important to the city in the long run as it is the other issues. I thought that what the bill that passed or is close to passing, I thought the reaction or the statement from Greater St. Louis Inc. said like, hey, we wanted more, but we're going to, they may have thought differently. And they may be, the mayor's office may be saying, you're going to get yours, don't worry, but right now you're going to get this. We'll find another 20 for you somewhere. And I honestly think that is what happened.
3: Uh-huh.
0: But they played like grown-ups.
3: Yeah.
0: And so I think the city's in a good place right now as far as divvying up the money.
3: Mike, what do you think?
2: You have an opportunity because of the Downtown Partnership is talking about matching the money that you put in. That's still a thing, right?
0: That is still a thing. If they find some more, then they'll match it, right?
2: Right. So you have a golden opportunity right now to make a massive impact in an area that needs a massive impact. I'm with you. I appreciate the tornado folks and the predicament that they're in. Long term, how do we turn St. Louis around? Because as a region, we need St. Louis to turn around. We all fail if St. Louis doesn't turn around. We've got to understand that. If you have an opportunity to put $100 million in downtown St. Louis and get another $100 million by a matching fund by the business community, you can't miss that. I don't think you're going to get it again. Yeah.
0: You've
2: got a one-time opportunity to maximize this to really make a noticeable difference. And that money coming in, what that can do for the downtown area is going to generate the money that's going to continue down the road to be able to help the North City folks continue to have a future. If we don't fix downtown, you can fix your house for a while, but there is no future for you to stay.
0: And I would also like from downtown folks, look, what are you going to do with the money? Because if I'm an older person, I would say, like, you know what? You got a real greater chance of getting more money if you tell me exactly what you're going to do with the money. I mean, like, down to the last dime.
3: Yeah.
0: And then that way, I'm going to give you this money. And I say, you know, on this or that, maybe I could voice it, but at least I know. Okay. And then I want to know who it's going to. Is $10 million going to Dave and Alvin? Because Dave and Alvin are friends of downtown and always have an idea. Well, what are you going to do with it, Dave and Alvin? Like, we don't know, but we're going to get to $10 million. We'll figure it out. No. We got to know exactly what you're going to do with the money.
1: That's Mike Elam and Alvin Reed with the DGS on KMOX. Coming up next, we'll take you to the rolling hills of Eureka. Michael Calhoun with you on The Voice of St. Louis.
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18: For today, mainly cloudy this morning with a stray shower or rumble of thunder. Otherwise, clouds break for some afternoon sun. Breezy and becoming less humid for this afternoon with a high 76. Tonight, more comfortable with a mainly clear sky, low of 57. Tomorrow, partly sunny. Should be a nice day, high of 76 degrees. And trending more humid for Tuesday, partly sunny. Thunderstorm in spots, high of 76. There will be the risk for some strong to possibly severe thunderstorms on Wednesday, high of 84 degrees. Still watching for a thunderstorm in spots for Thursday, high of 77. Pleasant Friday, high 581. From the Saliga Heating and Cooling Weather Desk, I'm AccuWeather Meteorologist Matt.

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9: The basket is on the ground, and the two victims are coming out.
10: Welcome back on KMOX. I'm Michael Calhoun. It was a scary evening at Six Flags St. Louis on Thursday, but it ended safely. Two adults and two children, a family, found themselves stranded high atop the park's Skyscreamer ride for 2.5 hours. Rescuers with rope climbed the service ladder to check on the four. Then two Eureka firefighters got into the basket of a crane to go up.
9: Getting the crane ready. We're going for the kids first. I'll let you know when we're going in the air.
10: And lifted the guests out of those swing seats.
9: Wait, we're going to harness both of them and then put them in the basket.
10: Eureka Fire Chief Scott Barthelmess tells KMOX.
11: We responded and have subsequently brought all four of the guests safely down to the ground.
10: He says the crane was only rescue option one. Remember those ropes.
11: We used plan A, which was the crane, and we had plan B already rigged up top, and we were working on plan C. Because we wanted to make sure that they were down before this weather hit.
10: Thunderstorms with lightning were only a half hour out, and Skyscreamer is 236 feet tall. But after getting stuck about 5:30, the good news did come just after 8.
9: All four victims off the ride. We're working on demobilizing the rescuers from the ride.
10: I talked with Six Flags spokeswoman Elizabeth Gottway right afterwards.
12: Obviously, you always expect the very best, but you have to plan for when things don't go perfectly. And, you know, that's what we train for. That's the procedures we have in place. And part of that is working really closely with first responders. And they come in and they train rescues on our rides. And they've been doing it for decades. And we haven't had to use those. But because of that, everything went very smoothly tonight. And we're so thankful to them for that.
10: Yeah, he said he could not recall a situation like this. I can't either. Is this the first time there's had to be a rescue like this at the park?
12: It is. You know, our maintenance team, when we have a situation like this, just like tonight, they have multiple things that they can do, reset the ride. And then they have a couple of different ways they can manually lower the ride. Tonight, for some reason, those just weren't working. They could have worked at it a little longer, but we knew we had the storm coming in and we didn't want to get so close to that we weren't giving first responders time if we needed them. So we just made that call tonight that we needed to bring them in. All of our rides, when we build them, when we put them in, there's always a fail-safe plan on them what if they stop and we have to get people off. That is there before you ever open a new ride. When it's built, you know ahead of time, like, and this ride, you know, this is how we would get people off in a situation if we needed to. So we're always prepared for that. We train every year. We have protocol for that. We have drills. And you have to, right? You have to have a plan for that. Just like tonight, to be able to get guests down, unloaded, and safe.
10: How was the family? What was it like? What were they like when rescuers got there? It sounded like they stayed calm.
12: They were very calm and they were very gracious. They really, really were. They stayed calm through the whole thing. One of our maintenance team members had actually climbed up to the top and was up there with them, talking to them and letting them know like what was going on, what was going to happen next, you know, that the fire department had been called. And so he stayed up there the whole time. And actually when the kids came down first, and our maintenance guy climbed down and went to go check on the kids because he told the mom he would go check on the kids. So we had somebody with them up there, you know, making sure that they were being communicated with and knew what was going on and could ask questions if they had them. And like I said, they were very gracious. They were wonderful people. They were on vacation and they did really great.
10: That employee, oh my gosh, the bravery to climb up there.
12: So it's one of our maintenance guys, and he's climbed that multiple times. They work on that ride. They're used to it. That's also helpful, you know, when first responders get here, if we've got somebody that can tell them, like, you know, here's how you get up there, here's where you tie off, all of those things. And those guys know that ride inside and out. So, you know, it's sort of not a big deal to them. I will tell you, it's not where I would have wanted to have been tonight up on that, but heights are not my cup of tea. But yeah, he went up and stayed with them. And, you know, then when the kids came down, he came down and went and checked on the kids. So, but that's part of it. That's part of the process that we train for, is making sure that there's someone there that's going to go and talk to guests if they're, you know, if a ride stops on a lift hill, somebody goes and talks to them and says, hey, here's what's going on, and we're going to restart this. And, you know, you don't want people just sitting wondering what's going on, or is there something really serious going on? You know, you want them to know, like, everything's okay, you're safe, you're secure, here's what we're going to do to get you down.
10: And finally, how about now we whet your appetite for a taste of summer? 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
13: Steve Christensen is executive director of the North American Ice Cream Association, boasting roughly 2,000 members across the U.S., Canada, and Mexico. 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
7: We do a lot of whipped cream, hot fudge. 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We teach them how to blend shakes. A lot of equipment there to kind of basically whatever's handed over to the customer, they're learning how to do that here. Portion control, how to layer and so forth.
13: Opening up an ice cream shop is a significant investment. Christensen says startup costs can range from $80,000 to $220,000, especially if someone wants to invest the money to make it all from scratch.
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23: And welcome back to Camo X. Tom Ackerman with you. Gosh, love that. New York Knicks won it all last night. I was humming that tune last night, that's for sure. Joining us, Johnny Rabbit. It's time for the Johnny Rabbit Time Machine. Let's take the time machine back to the 60s, Johnny.
24: Okay, we'll do it. Thanks, Tom. On this visit to St. Louis's Pass, we will take a trip to the 60s and where we went out to eat. But first, I want to mention Peter Mayer's just-released book called Chasing the Story, A Reporter's Journey to the White House. Peter was the CBS News White House correspondent for 27 years. His reports heard, of course, of KMOX. His story connects to St. Louis radio in the 60s when I hired him to be a DJ on KSHE. He told me one of his highlights was when I had him introduce St. Louis's first progressive rock concert. That was with Cream at Kiel Opera House, April 28, 68. Now, dining time in the 60s. Let's start about 1962-63 when we cruised Steak and Shake at the Hall's Ferry Circle and their 12 other locations. There was a Chuck-a-Burger on the Rock Road. Hey, it's still there. And they were also in Page and on Graboid. Hamburger Heaven was an Olive in U-City right by Mercy High. There was the Trio Drive-In on Natural Bridge but right by Brown Road near Holiday Hill Amusement Park. That was there from 55 to 75. South County, Art Wilde's Palace of Poison on Lime Ferry. Oh, it was a must, especially when you got your own death certificate with a hamburger. The original Dough Hacks That was at the southwest corner of Lindbergh and Lemay Ferry. They'd served Jack salmon there since the Prohibition era. To the north, the Connolly's Goody Goody Drive-In. That was a landmark in Natural Bridge at Goodfellow.

0: right by Amadeo Fiore's Melrose Pizza, Terry Moore Lane's, Sam the Watermelon Man, and Ed's White Front Barbecue. In the 60s, Parkmore had a place on DeBolivar across from the Stardust Burlesque, home of Evelyn Weston and her $50,000 treasure chest, insured by Lloyd's of London. Parkmore was also on North Kings Highway across from Sherman Park and McBride High, and right next to KXOK Radio Park, where I was on the air. There was a Parkmore on South Kings Highway at Chippewa by famous bar Southtown in the Avalon Theater. Another was designed by Frank Hilliker, founder of St. Louis Landmarks Association. It replaced an A&W root beer stand on Chippewa across from Route 66 and Ted Drew's Frozen Custard. That had been there since 41. Still there. What a place. Parkmore, also in Kirkwood, northwest corner of Lindbergh and Manchester, now car dealership. Parkmore's first location, which was also their last, near the Esquire and Richmond Theaters at Big Bend and Clayton Roads. They closed 27 years ago. Walgreens is there today. Next on our early 60s food excursion, we stop for barbecue at Roscoe McCrary's Pork House on Enright. Roscoe, a well-known DJ and newspaper columnist, and a place called the Q King on Kings Highway, just south of Public School Stadium, was popular. An upscale barbecue spot, Vic's on Skinker at Enright. There was Mac's on the Rock Road, right by the Gem Theater. There was a Cheriton down south on Broadway, across from the Broadway Drive-In. Other noted 60s eateries included the Fitz's Root Beer Stand on Clayton Road, east of Brentwood, with their famous Kitchen Burger Sauce. Its direct descendant is the Fisted's on Delmore in the U City Loop, and their bottled sodas are sold most everywhere. We had Miss Hulling's, two downtown cafeterias, and Miss Hulling's Country Cupboard in Clayton Road, across from West Roads, that's the Galleria. Tottle House, noted for waffles, chopsteak sandwiches, hash browns, icebox pies, at a few locations, including the DeBolivar Strip by the Winter Garden, on Lendo west of Sarah, and Lendo east of Vandermeer by what was the Donnelly Funeral Home. Others included the Tottle House on North Kings Highway between Delmore and Enright, where very late one night in 61, I created my radio name, Johnny Rabbit. Pizza, introduced in St. Louis diners in 46 and Melrose and Sarah at West Vine. But by 1960, pizza was in dozens of locations. There was Pete Granis Pagliacci's at Kings Highway in Manchester, Rossino's in the basement of the Melrose Apartments. Not far off, 3800 block of Laclede, there was the Big Slew Hangout, Pastore's, Rinaldi's in the Delmar Loop at the Varsity across from O'Hara's Loop Market. Lou and Joe Parenti had opened their first Italian Village at 6600 Chippewa in St. Louis Hills, across from the Steak and Shake in Lansdowne. Montebello's and Weber Road. It's still there and looking the same as it did 76 years ago when it opened. It was recently featured in the national Drew Barrymore TV show. There was the first Lombardo's at Riverview and West Florissant, right around the corner from the Rio Theater. Ponticello's, that was in the early 60s, and Goodfellow. Downtown, we had Rose's at 10th and Franklin, where pizza was only served after 9 p.m. Kimmel's had it, too, on North Grand and Penrose. And, oh, that was Luigi's, of course, owned by the Meglios. Their first location was on Watson at Arsenal, next to a Rap supermarket. And getting bigger every day, Emo's. That's the chain Eddie and Marge founded in the Shaw neighborhood in 64. Well, all this food has made me hungry. I think I'll go for a Johnny Rabbit special breakfast at Chris's Pancake House today. Next week, our Rabbit Time Machine, we'll have another 60s episode, no restaurants in it, but we'll have a lot of places and people of interest, I know. Speaking of people of interest, let's return now to our regularly scheduled KMOX program starring, yes, it is Tom Ackerman. Now, let's listen to Tom.
1: Johnny, well done. Now I am super hungry, and I can't wait to hit some of those spots that are still around. I'm looking forward to it. What a great, great town of eateries we have, no doubt about it. That was a great trip down memory lane right there. Coming up, sports on a Sunday morning at 10 o'clock. We will feature the Cardinals president of baseball operations, Heim Bloom, at 11:30. But we have a pair of Cardinals analysts, Mike Claiborne at 10:15, Bernie Miklas closing out the show at 11:45. Jen Cease from our city broadcast team will break down the World Cup. We're also going to hear from the outstanding New York Knicks. I mean, I've almost run out of words for what they've done representing the city of New York. New York City is still partying this morning after a great victory. We'll see you at 10 o'clock on KMOX.
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11: ABC News, I'm Brian Clark. President Trump said Saturday the U.S. and Iran would be signing an agreement to end the war today. It's not clear if it will happen today, but both sides are expressing optimism. One thing the president is doing today, attending a UFC fight on the south lawn of the White House, says ABC Selena Wang.
12: This big UFC fight is the first time a professional sporting event has ever been held on White House grounds. And President Trump says it's all to celebrate America's 250th anniversary, but it also happens to be Trump's 80th birthday.
11: Thursday will be parade day in New York City after the New York Knicks beat the San Antonio Spurs to win their first NBA championship since 1973. Not all of the celebrations in New York were joyous. Police said they made numerous arrests. An empty bus was set on fire. Three Philadelphia police officers were shot responding to a gunfire call Saturday. All three are in stable condition. The suspect is dead. This is ABC News. CDC says there have been three cases of infant botulism linked to a baby formula that was sold at Target. The Nara Organics product has been recalled after three babies got sick in California, Pennsylvania, and Washington. They were all hospitalized and treated, but the FDA and doctors say that symptoms of infant botulism, like vomiting and loss of head control, can take several weeks to develop. They're urging parents to be on the lookout. They're also telling any parents who have the open cans to label it "do not use" and keep it stored away for at least a month, then dispose of it. Australia experiences fourth shark attack in less than a month. A woman in her 30s critically hurt swimming at Sydney's popular Coogee Beach. New South Wales Agriculture Minister Tara Moriarty said,
13: "Nothing is off the table in terms of how we deal with sharks going forward, but I'm particularly interested in further advice on how we can expand the use of technology."
11: The other three people were all killed. I'm Brian Clark, ABC News.
1: At 8:02, a cloudy sky, 73 degrees downtown at the Arch. I'm Tom Ackerman, and these are the stories making news. St. Louis police are working with MoDOT and others, including the city streets department. Eastbound 70 at Tucker is shut down until further notice due to a large sinkhole near a water main break under I-70 at Broadway and Biddle. A massive street collapse in that area. For eastbound 44, northbound 55, drivers will be redirected onto the Poplar Street Bridge. If you're traveling westbound at the Poplar Street Bridge on 64, you will not be able to exit at Walnut. Eastbound 70 express lanes are shut down at Union Boulevard, as is South Broadway at Cass Avenue. Several agencies, including the Missouri Department of Natural Resources, MoDOT, Ameren, and MSD, who have infrastructure in the large sinkhole, are all investigating at this time. DePere police are investigating a shots fired incident that caused at least one store to go on lockdown at West County Center yesterday afternoon. Police responded for a call of people running through the mall with firearms. Investigators say there was a verbal disturbance between two groups, and while shots were fired, there were no injuries. DePere police say they have descriptions of the suspects obtained from video surveillance. If you have any information, you should call police. Weather forecast, chance of a shower this morning. Otherwise, the clouds will lead to sun this afternoon and a high of 78 degrees. Wind gusts up to 24 miles per hour today. Tonight, clear, and tomorrow, a sunny day. Again, a high of 78. Sports on a Sunday morning comes your way at 10 o'clock today. The Cardinals won yesterday 9-6. They have a chance to win the series today. We'll have the game for you at 1:10 from Minnesota. The New York Knicks won the NBA championship, their first in 53 years, defeating the San Antonio Spurs in Game 5 and wrapping up that series in 5. We'll talk about the World Cup, St. Louis University basketball. You name it, we have it on Sports on a Sunday Morning, including Cardinals President of Baseball Operations, Chaim Bloom. I'm Tom Ackerman, KMOX News.
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14: 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And by the first ever Infiniti QX65. Two of the top 20 teams in the current rankings are set to face off each other in Arlington, Texas. The Netherlands versus Japan. The Netherlands, who are the odds-on favorite to win Group F, rely heavily on their wingers, but must be careful not to turn the ball over to a Japanese defense that can transition quickly, which benefits their strong counterattack. I'm Fernando Carlos.
10: 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Now, here are your hosts, John Hancock and Michael Kelly.
15: Hey, good Sunday morning. It's Hancock and Kelly for another edition of America Revisited. Today we'll be talking about Missouri's only president, Harry S. Truman. Joining us in studio is Patrick Lynn, a political operative, independence boy, formerly worked at the Truman Library in Kansas City. Patrick, welcome to KMOX.
16: Thank you. Glad to be here.
15: So let's just get right into it. Harry Truman, born to some farmers here in Lamar, Missouri. Pretty humble beginnings.
16: Yeah. Like many early Missourians, you know, he was English background, got here through via Virginia and Kentucky, his ancestors following Daniel Boone into Missouri. His father was a farmer in Lamar, and then they moved up north to Grandview Farm. His father went bankrupt in the, I think, a grain crisis of 1906, and that forced Harry, at that time, Harry was in a commercial, like, college, and he was thinking about becoming, you know, a banker or something doing with his life, but his father went broke, needed help on the farm, and then his father did die by the time he was 30. And so Harry was a farmer from 1906 to 1917.
15: You mentioned that he attended college, but there's no record of him having a degree.
16: No, he never graduated. And it really wasn't quite, you know, it was a business college. So it was, you know, we have them, Sanford Brown or whatever we call them now. It was similar to that. And then later on in life, in the 1920s, he did go to evening law school at what would become the law school at the University of Missouri, Kansas City, but he never graduated.
17: Yeah, and you talked about his father going bankrupt. Truman struggled financially his entire life.
16: Yes, he did too.
17: Rather unique among presidents.
16: Yes. After the war, he came back and opened a haberdashery with one of his veteran buddies from the war, and they only lasted about 3 years and went well for a while. I guess I should state a haberdashery for the younger folks is a clothing store for men, and which went on. Truman was always a great dresser after that, but last about 3 years, there was a big farm crisis in the country. The market crashed, and they went out of business, and he refused to go bankrupt. And he kept the debts, and it took him another 15 years to finally pay off all those debts. I actually believe he was president when he finally finished his debts.
17: Yeah, really remarkable. And as a young man, World War I begins. Harry Truman spent some time in the war.
16: He does. I find it fascinating, especially in World War I and somewhat in World War II, that, you know, in World War I, we had a small military before that. They call up everyone. It's mainly National Guard units that they're calling up, and they went as a unit. So when Truman went into combat, he was with Missourians from all over the state, obviously a lot from Kansas City, but his unit was Missourians, which really kind of set the precedent for his political foundation later on in life. But there, you know, he was a little older, becomes a captain, leads a artillery battery, which is about 200 men. And I think that's where he found out that he really had leadership abilities, and it gave him the confidence to lead men.
15: Well, while he was in the service, he met a guy named James Pendergast. That's a familiar name, whose uncle Tom was the head of the political machine, the Pendergast machine over in Kansas City. And this would make a profound difference on Harry's life.
16: Yes, it did. As we said, you know, Harry starts the haberdashery. I think he wanted to be a businessman. That failed. He was looking for something to do. Jim introduced him to his uncle Tom, and Harry runs for Eastern Judge of Jackson County in 1922. He wins that election. Now, a judge at that time was what we would call a county commissioner or a county legislator today. It was not a legal position. It's just what we call them. And so he was a judge for one term, then loses election. That was during the period he went to law school for a couple years, but never finished, and then comes back, is elected presiding judge over the whole county in 1926. And he holds that position till 1934. When he goes to the U.S. Senate.
17: Yeah, Patrick Lynn is our guest. He is a Harry Truman expert, worked at the Harry Truman Presidential Library in Independence, Missouri. His courtship with Bess, fascinating.
16: It is fascinating. You know, this probably still happens today, but I think we're all, you know, we move around so much. You know, they're less than a year apart. They were in the same class in school, so all through grade school and high school. I think he's been in love with her since kindergarten or first grade. Not sure if they had kindergarten back then, but he stayed with her. It was almost a three-decade romance of, you know, hundreds of letters he wrote her during that romance, and then also obviously during their marriage. He always was worried about money. Bess came from a prominent family in Independence, but also had tragedy too. Her father lost his money, I forget how, and then commits suicide, which is very tragic. And then she kind of was the one. She always looked out for her brothers after that, was kind of the leader in the family. And Harry felt like he needed to do something with himself to marry her. So he gets he's going off to war. She agrees to get engaged. He goes off to war in World War I. He comes back. They marry in 1919. And I believe their daughter, Margaret, was born in 1924.
17: The only child.
16: Only child.
17: That's true.
16: Very spoiled.
17: And for Harry, he really felt like he had to be financially solvent, right, in order to get married. And apparently Bess felt that as well.
16: Yes, that too. I think we all know, you know, especially families that go through financial challenges. I think it's always probably even more important down the road to make sure that they're going to marry or partner with someone who can help them financially. And that's what they did. So Harry, I think I really think the confidence of learning to lead men, because they got engaged after he came back from Fort Sill, Oklahoma training, you know, and he's getting ready to go off to war. I think he was finally like, you know, one, he may die in war. I think we forgot to say the only president in American history that has combat experience.
17: George Washington might beg to differ.
16: Well, I guess George Washington. Yes, that is true. I forget.
17: Yeah. But yeah, he did. And World War One was brutal.
16: Brutal.
17: I mean, absolutely brutal. And there was a reasonable expectation that he wouldn't.
16: Yeah. Now, fortunately, I mean, I think this says something about his leadership. Also, obviously, artillery batteries are a little more not in the front lines. He brought all 200 men back.
17: Wow.
16: Had no casualties, which is impressive.
15: You mentioned his relationship with Bess. They get married prior to him going to the war. I would assume the correspondence continues. Do we have copies of those letters, the courting that took place and what happened during the war?
16: Yes, it is. It's quite amazing, and we're quite fortunate to have it because so often so many letters are destroyed.
17: Right.
16: But she kept everything. They wrote a book was written after her death, I believe, Letters to Bess, where a historian went through all the letters and pulled out the good ones. And you see Harry in all his good and bad. You see his, you know, challenges in life and his worries about what he's going to do. You also see things where he talks about he's prejudiced against Japanese people and people of color. And because let's remember, you know, Missouri, slave state. We didn't leave the Union, especially in this area. A lot of Southern sympathizers. Obviously, he came from Virginia and Kentucky. His family did. I think it's one of the most interesting things about the man is he didn't necessarily overcome his prejudices. I think Harry Truman probably toward the end of the day had prejudice against people of color or even Jews, even the whole relationship there. But he realized the president of the United States was not prejudiced. And the president of the United States worked for all Americans.
17: Yeah. In fact, he integrated the military, ironically.
16: Did. Yes. He integrated the military. He was the first president to speak to the NAACP, to address them. One of the things he saw, and this is another Missouri history, we had a large number of German prisoners of war in Missouri. We're in the middle of the country. Our farmers had no workers. All the young men were off fighting the war in Europe and Japan. So they made the German POWs became our farm workers in Missouri. And one of the things that bothered a lot of people and even bothered Harry Truman that came up was that German POWs could sit in the white sections of trains and buses because to a certain extent they were allowed to move around in the towns they were in rural Missouri with the farmers. Whereas black servicemen, when they came back to the States, couldn't ride in the same cars with German POWs.
17: We are visiting about the 33rd president of the United States, Harry Truman, with Truman expert Patrick Len. When we come back, off to the Senate, right here on KMOX.
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17: And welcome back to America Revisited here on KMOX. We're visiting with Patrick Lynn, a noted Harry Truman scholar, and we've been talking about our 33rd president. Truman, we've discussed, had very little success as a businessman, but he had a skill really well-suited for politics, and he was elected locally a couple of times in Kansas City. 1934 comes. Democrats, who had just captured the White House in 32 with Franklin Roosevelt, are on a hot streak. And they're going to go for the Senate seat in Missouri. Mr. Pendergast, the boss in Kansas City, went through three or four people that said, no, I don't want to run. So along comes Harry Truman. How'd that work?
16: He felt like he was ready to do something more. He'd done a lot in Jackson County. And of course, we know at this time across Missouri, across the country, the 1920s with the advent of the automobile before that, everything was about building roads. As presiding judge in Jackson County, he passed their huge road building program to get the roads in rural areas of Jackson County paved, everything else. One interesting aside, he also included a tree planting initiative with that. And then after they went and spent all this money and planted trees along all the roads to make them pretty, and then all the farmers cut them down either for firewood or they got in the way of their farming. So it was like one of his biggest regrets as presiding judge that the trees were all cut down. But he's wanting to go on. Obviously, he has a relationship with the Pendergast machine. He was, like the third or fourth choice for U.S. Senate after everyone says no, but he runs. Interestingly enough, he got less than 4,000 votes out of St. Louis City and County in the Democratic primary.
17: How can you win?
16: Yeah. And his opponent got 100. There was 116,000 Dem primary votes in St. Louis City and County in 1934, and Truman got 4,000 of them. His opponent was a congressman. Two of his opponents were congressmen. One was from kind of northwest Missouri. The other was from St. Louis. He's the one who got 100,000 votes. But Truman obviously did really well on the western part of the state and in the rural areas because he traveled the whole state, like many people, visited every county. So he ends up pulling off the primary, wins, and then defeats the Republican incumbent senator by 60% in the November election.
15: But not having a base out of St. Louis is not a long-term recipe for success. No. So he has this tangential relationship with the Pendergast machine. He's got to endear himself to St. Louis somehow. He comes across an individual that Probably changes his life more than anybody else.
16: I think hands down, and even at one point Truman said about this person, Robert Hannigan, he had something to do with getting me into these spots where I am now, and I don't know whether to spank him or thank him.
15: So, so he was Robert Hannigan.
16: Yeah, so Robert Hannigan. So let's move on to 1940. So Truman.

34 to 40. It's kind of a freshman, backbencher. Yeah. Nothing really to point to, just pretty quiet. In this time, Tom Pendergast is indicted, goes to jail, basically tax fraud and insurance fraud, the same things that gets everybody back in the day. And so Truman's coming up for election in 1940. Governor Lloyd Stark, Louisiana, Missouri, Stark Nurseries. He thinks Truman's weak, so he's going to run for U.S. Senate. It looks very challenging in 1940.

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1: We're seeing Truman over Lloyd Stark, and he only wins the election statewide by 8,000 votes,
2: which is incredible. Having won by 60% 6 years earlier, 8,000 votes has got to be a minuscule margin.
1: Yes, for in that Democratic primary, winning by 8,000 votes and winning St. Louis finally. And now let's remember at that time, St. Louis County was all Republican voters. So there really weren't that many Democratic primary voters there. And then he comes back in 1940 in the general and wins re-election.
3: So Robert Hannigan plays this role and delivers St. Louis for Harry Truman. Harry Truman does something for Robert Hannigan.
1: He does. And for Robert's help, I think they really got along personally, too. He introduces Robert Hannigan to Washington, D.C. Obviously, Hannigan was known. He had, been around in 36 for the Roosevelt's or 36 for Roosevelt's election. He knew that. But Truman gets him appointed first an IRS position in St. Louis. And then he becomes one of the commissioners of the IRS that Roosevelt appoints him to that. Then he's there. He gets well-liked. Roosevelt likes him. Farley, who was the DNC chair at the time, likes him. Roosevelt ends up becoming postmaster general and Democratic Party chair, which always went hand in hand back then.
2: So Hannigan becomes the chairman of the National Democratic Party.
1: Democratic Party, and he's postmaster general for the 46 election. So the 46 or for the 44 election. So at this time, he's chairman of the party. The convention's in Chicago. Everyone knows FDR's on his last legs. He looks horrible, doesn't get out much. The political establishment of the party is like, look, whoever we pick is going to become president. Yeah. Henry Wallace is the vice president.
2: Who was very liberal and very much liked by Eleanor Roosevelt.
1: Yes, Eleanor loved him. He was very progressive. He was a little too, at that time, with a lot of worry, he was a little too pro-Soviet. Yeah. Even after we'd kind of started, worrying about that. So they were like, we got to replace him. So they're in the Blackstone Hotel in Chicago, which is still there. You can go stay there. There's a lot of rumors about this, but Roosevelt's in his train car. He's waiting to get nominated. Then he'll come into the convention, but he's out there. So they're having meetings. Well, FDR needs to tell us who he wants or whatever. So Hannigan reportedly goes there to the train car and goes, Mr. President, we need to know. And we're looking at William O. Douglas, who was a very progressive Supreme Court justice and went on to be probably the most liberal justice maybe in American history. Yeah. And it was a choice between him or Harry Truman. Now, the story goes that when Roosevelt gives Hannigan a handwritten note to give to his secretary to type into a letter, supposedly the handwritten note says, I'd be happy with William O. Douglas or Harry Truman as my vice president. The story is that then Hannigan goes to FDR's secretary and is like, here, I'm going to dictate the note to you. And he switches, I'd be happy with Harry Truman or William O. Douglas as my vice president. Hannigan takes that back to the Blackstone Hotel. Here's the letter. He's good with both, but he really likes Harry more. So then that's when the Democratic Party elite decide they're going to make Truman the vice presidency, which really is, he owes a lot to Hannigan. He also owes a lot to himself. The Truman Committee, his second term as a U.S.
2: Much
1: Senator.
2: Much better, yes.
1: Much better. Saved taxpayers millions of dollars. Saved hundreds of thousands of lives of American servicemen with this Truman Committee.
3: So Robert Hannigan, just to put a bow on him, after Harry Truman becomes president, what becomes of him?
1: Yeah, so Robert Hannigan is still, obviously Truman becomes president after FDR passes away. The election of 1946 is a horrible election for Democrats. The first, they lose Congress for the first time since 1930.
2: Yeah.
1: Obviously, Hannigan is party chair, and when you lose Congress, you get fired. So

0: Hannigan's fired in 1947, returns home to St. Louis. Fred Tsai at the time is buying the Cardinals, a baseball team. He brings Hannigan in as a minority partner and as president of the baseball club. And then that lasts for a couple of years up until 1949. And tragically, Robert Hannigan dies of a heart attack at age 48, I believe.
1: What a short,
0: just kind of getting
1: life.
0: Yes, very fascinating life. Obviously, the 30s and 40s. I mean, Irish Catholics were kind of like the cool thing in America. You know, every movie, Bing Crosby, Spencer Tracy, everybody. This time, we're doing relationships with Ireland, and Hannigan was in the middle of bringing Irish Catholics, keeping them with the Democratic Party, and expanding that influence.
1: That is Patrick Lynn. He's our Harry Truman expert. When we come back, Harry Truman has become the vice president. He's about to become the president of the United States. That's next on KMOX.
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3: And welcome back to America Revisited with Hancock and Kelly. We're visiting with Patrick Lynn, a Harry S. Truman historian from right here in Missouri. So, Patrick, we talked about how Truman ultimately gets to the presidency with the help of Robert Hannigan. But he first, as vice president, for, as we discussed, an ailing Roosevelt. Tell us about the interactions he had with President Roosevelt and ultimately his ascension to the presidency.
4: That's a big quick topic. They basically had lunch once as vice president. It was after the election. I'm not even sure they had been sworn in yet. And Truman was basically left out of everything. For the most part, he was president of the Senate. He just hung out at the Senate with his old friends. And until he got a message that he needed to return to the White House. And in April, and I think everyone kind of knew and was suspecting it. And when he got that message, he realized that he was president, even though he wasn't sworn in yet. And he went back and was sworn in. So he knew nothing about war strategy.
5: Right.
4: Obviously, the atom bomb. Anything else was going on, even really domestic policy. He was pretty much out of it, like most vice presidents.
5: Yeah, in that era.
4: Yeah, in that era. And I mean, what did he say? It was the vice president. Someone had told Harry Truman the vice presidency was worth a warm bucket of spit. So that was pretty direct. So he gets into office. He faces huge challenges. We defeated Germany. You know, the German war ends on his birthday.
5: Yep.
4: May 8th, 1945 is the ceasefire and the end of hostilities. But now he's got to decide, what are we going to do about Japan? Are we going to invade? He doesn't quite know about the atom bomb yet. He is soon to know. He's got a domestic economy he's got to worry about. They know the war's ending. What are you going to do? All these soldiers come home. They know the Soviets are trying to take over Eastern Europe. They're trying to get into Asia. So these are all these things he had to think about. They knew they were going to have to rebuild Europe. So he thinks about this. He is briefed on the atom bomb finally, and he does establish an interim committee to advise him on the usage. The things they looked at were, you know, their options were, we just keep bombing Japan until they surrender. We could demonstrate the atom bomb, but we only have two.
5: Right.
4: So then one's gone. We can invade, or we can drop the bomb on a city.
5: And it takes about 4 months, right, for him to come to the conclusion that dropping the bomb was going to be horrible, but the quickest way to end the conflict. Well, in those 4 months, there had to be great controversy among, and remember, he's inherited a cabinet here. Now, he replaced some of them. But
4: it took a little while.
5: Yeah. So can you provide any insight on those 4 months and that decision-making process?
4: Well, and during this 4 months, I think it's important also to note, like, the firebombing of Tokyo happened and other Japanese cities, which had casualties as high as what would come from the atom bombs. So there is, we're inflicting massive casualties on Japan. The invasion of Okinawa happened, which was just a bloodbath for both sides. American Marines and Army soldiers, the Japanese who were there, the Okinawan civilians who were there and what they had to go through. So that obviously was the biggest, the invasion would cost of a lot of American lives and a lot of Japanese lives. And then they also wanted, it was also faster than an invasion because there was worry, now that the war was over, you know, like Russians always do. The Soviets declare war on Japan after the war with Germany's over.
5: Right.
4: And now they're like, we want Asia. You know, so the Soviets are trying to move in, which happened, you know, Korea, Vietnam, you know, helping the Chinese communists. So the one goal is we got to get the war over quick, because if not, the Soviet Union is going to move into Asia and their troops are going to take it unless we get the war ended. So that was a big one, too. And he, you know, he says it was the hardest decision he ever to make. And, you know, I think he chose, you know, I think to a certain extent it preserved human life for both sides.
5: Yeah, and historians, I think, have grown increasingly supportive of that decision. You would agree?
4: I would agree.
5: Yeah.
4: Yes. It's always easy to look back, but you're looking at, you know, look, we didn't start the war. You know, it'd been very violent and tragic, and the war was to get it over. And he has a job to save American lives and treasure.
3: So after the war, he's got to deal with the domestic situation as it relates to the economy. He had just lost control of Congress, even though he was popular. He had to run against these Republicans. How'd he do it?
4: Yeah. So a couple of challenges he's facing. Obviously, there's a debate over bringing the troops home. The Soviets aren't bringing their troops home. They're keeping every territory right. They kept. But everyone in America does, like, you know, the Republican Party, the Democrats, the families. They're like, we want our boys home. So he had to get the boys home. He had to worry about the economy. At the same time, all this is happening after the war, foreign policy, he's reorganizing our Defense Department, our intelligence agencies. He has a Congress that he's fighting with. So obviously, the Republicans haven't had Congress since 1930. The whole entire New Deal is passed. So what he calls a do-nothing Congress actually passed 900 bills during the do-nothing Congress. But most of those were they were dismantling the New Deal. That's when we got Taft-Hartley and a lot of the other laws that even today we don't really like. Some of us Democrats don't like. So he did that. But he had, this was totally a political gimmick, he decides to call them in for a summer session, which had not happened since the 1850s, wow. And says, you can pass, so they've already had their party. Uh-huh. They've nominated Thomas Dewey, mob prosecutor out of New York governor. They've nominated, Truman goes, you can pass your entire GOP platform and I will sign it into law. So he calls them in for that summer session for 2 weeks. They only passed two bills, very minor, one with inflation. I can't remember, maybe one on housing. So they did nothing. So then he was able, and that was called the turnip session because it went into session when you were supposed to plant your turnips in Missouri. So he called it, he brought them in on turnip day. And so they didn't do much. So then he ran on that for the rest of the election. He runs against his do-nothing Congress, even when he gave them a, you know, I'll sign anything you can pass. They still couldn't do it. And obviously, he does his whistle stop tour across the U.S. And we had the failed polling that we saw, the Gallup and everyone else, and the Chicago Tribune with their newspaper, Dewey Defeats Truman.
5: Well, everybody expected Dewey to win that election. Dewey had run against Franklin Roosevelt in 1944, and now he's running against a very unpopular Harry Truman at a time where things in the economy were kind of rough.
4: Mm-hmm.
5: And you've now had a period of 16 consecutive years of a Democratic presidency, something we hadn't seen in this country since the days of Andrew Jackson. and so all of the odds stacked against a Truman election victory. You didn't have, well, they weren't running television ads in 1948. How'd he do it?
4: It's hard work.
5: It's remarkable, isn't it?
4: And I think a lot of us have noticed in politics. I've known a lot of politicians in my life who have gotten where they got to their heights of their career through hard work.
5: Yeah.
4: And even not, some of them weren't even the brightest, but they worked their harder than anyone else, and so they won election. So I think there's a little couple things here. Obviously, worked very hard, campaigned everywhere, had no money. I mean, on the whistle stop, they would pass the hat at locations.
5: Wow.
4: So they could collect money to get to the next stop. I mean, that's how broke the Democratic Party was and his fundraising for his presidency. But I think it's interesting to remember, and I cannot remember all the percentages now, but Truman beats Dewey. I think he gets around 46-48% of the vote.
5: Mm-hmm.
4: But also, let's think about how bad, how embarrassing this really is for Thomas Dewey and the Republicans. So Truman still wins. He gets, you know, high 40s. He lost the Dixiecrats, which were not going to vote for Thomas Dewey. So they would have voted for Truman. And you had Henry Wallace running again with the progressives. And so he lost the progressive vote, which would have not voted for the Republicans. So really, it was still almost a landslide for the left in that election. It's just you had three left parties running and then just the Republicans. And I would add that it did turn out that Henry Wallace's 1948 presidential campaign was infiltrated by Soviet agents.
5: Wow.
4: And we should have worried.
5: Well, there you go. Russians interfering in the election. That's something you don't hear about very often. That's Patrick Lynn. We're talking about Harry Truman. Truman's second term, things get rough. And his post-presidency is very interesting as well. It's Harry Truman on America Revisited here on The Voice of St. Louis, Gamel X.
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3: And welcome back to America Revisited right here on KMOX with Hancock and Kelly. We're visiting with Patrick Lynn, historian related to Harry S. Truman. How about that? Famous story, right? Harry Truman didn't have a middle name. How did he get S? Why didn't he have a middle name?
4: Yeah, so his father wanted to honor his two grandfathers. One grandfather whose first name was Solomon, and the other grandfather whose last name was Ship, S-H-I-P-P. And so they just made it S. Legally there's a period. If you look in the federal law, you're supposed to put a period after it. It's the Harry S. Period Truman Library. He used a period multiple times, but like everyone else, when you sign your name, if you put your middle initial in, are you always throwing a dot in there? So it wasn't as much. Now, when he was young, he used to not do it. There is a story that says he had a teacher who told him you have to put a period after every, you know, and so he started doing that. But if you've seen his signature over, you know, all the decades, there's periods and not periods. I would say by federal law, there's supposed to be a period after it. And the Truman State Building in Jefferson City is mislabeled because they did not put a period.
5: They did not. Well, I'm glad we got that covered. So the Korean War begins, very unpopular. Truman, who does win election in 1948, by the time he leaves office, he's not very popular. And he is replaced by Dwight Eisenhower as president of the United States. And on Inauguration Day, how did Harry and Bess get home?
4: Well, no. They made it. They went home by train.
5: Yeah,
4: they did. I think one thing was funny is they were driving to Union Station in D.C. was Truman knew it was over when the car stopped at a stoplight.
5: Yes.
4: He hadn't stopped at a stoplight in 7 years or, you know, however long. He'd been driven around by the Secret Service, and that's when he knew when they were driving to Union Station, they stopped at a stoplight, and they went to the train and went home.
5: But he hops in his Chrysler, right, to get
4: he
5: to the
4: does.
5: Train station.
4: So no. So then later in June, he and Bess, he's got a, so this is 5 months after he's left office. He has an invitation to give a speech in Philadelphia. They decide, we're bored, we're home, nothing going on, we're retired. They decide, and he bought a new car. He had a 1953 Chrysler New Yorker. They load it up, and they decide they're going to drive to the speech in Philadelphia. Then they're going to drive to D.C. and see friends. They're going to go to New York, where their daughter Margaret is living, to visit her, see a play, and then they're going to drive back. So they did a 2,500-mile round trip in 20 days, and people were fascinated. So it is one thing that's interesting. He leaves office 5 months before. His approval rating's 32%. He drives across the United States, obviously from, you know, Kansas City to Philadelphia, D.C. So, you know, he goes through Illinois, Indiana, Ohio, Pennsylvania, maybe West Virginia, the states you go through, and then up the coast. People love him. Everyone's screaming out. They recognize him at hotels. They were trying to be secret. He gets pulled over by a police officer for driving too slowly. And the officer's like, you know, you should be careful out here by yourself. What is all? I mean, you can't imagine an ex-president doing this today. But also in 1950, Truman, less than 3 years before, he was almost assassinated by Puerto Rican nationalists. And, you know, maybe back in that day, no one cared about anyone after they'd become president. But, it was quite a fascinating trip, and there's a great book on it if you want to read about each of his stops during the trip and what they did.
5: Yeah, that does sound fascinating. So you've got this situation now where they're living at home, and we referenced it earlier, their financial condition really, but for the presidency, was in shambles, right? But there was no presidential pension.
4: There was not
5: at that time. And so did he have enough to sustain their lives?
4: Well, you know, fortunately, I mean, they're not in poverty. They have the family home, which is Bess's family home.
5: Right.
4: You know, he lived in his wife's house, his adult life, a lot of it. I think from the war and whatever else, he had about $100 a month in a pension. And obviously the house was paid for and other things, but, so yes, they didn't have a lot of money. Truman did not want to like sell his position by going on the board of directors of companies or, you know, the speeches and stuff like that. I guess he did give some speeches eventually, but he does eventually write his memoirs. So he gets a big, advance for that, which gave him money. And then eventually, since he's not going back to farming, he had a brother, who I think was probably retired at this time and not farming. They sell the Truman Farm in Grandview, Missouri, which of those of you are familiar with Kansas City, it's right by what was the Grandview Triangle. Not sure it's a triangle anymore. They rebuilt it. And it became the Truman Corner Shopping Center.
5: Huh.
4: Whereas, many of us who grew up in Kansas City in the 70s and 80s and 90s spent a lot of time there. Buying stuff. And so he made money off that. So that kind of gets him, you know, for the time, fairly wealthy. He writes some more books. He writes a book, Mr. Citizens, which is about being, you know, post-presidency. He gets his library built, which is a whole other
17: story. Does the library come about?
4: Yeah. So we did not have presidential libraries. I believe the act was passed in 1955. So even after Truman had left office, and a lot of stuff was done here, looking back, one, Truman being a student of history, was always like, we got to preserve this stuff. Because like what you saw, I mean, you saw this with Lincoln stuff. I mean, the Lincoln papers went everywhere. People would go into Illinois County courthouses since he was a lawyer. They'd steal any document that Lincoln had signed as a lawyer. And so most of our presidential stuff was just lost. So Truman was supportive of this. Congress realized we're getting the modern presidency now, that this stuff needs to be kept. FDR had created a library in Hyde Park that he had turned over to the federal government. I don't believe it was part of the National Archives maybe yet. So Congress decides we need to do this. They create the Presidential Library Act. So go back. Truman is funded to build one, and he obviously have to raise money for it too. Hoover is then allowed to bring it in too, and then FDR's comes into the National Archives. So those three come in later, and then each president, it's established for the for keeping their papers and records. But technically, his is the first building built to be a presidential library, because for most of the part at that time, the Hyde Park was just Roosevelt's house and some of his outbuildings. And if you've ever been to the Hoover Library, it's his family farm. They've since built some buildings, but Truman was technically the first. And at that same time, they realized we got a president who's broke, an ex-president. Right. We don't want him. And so they passed a pension for presidents.
17: To that point, I have a visual of Harry Truman sitting on his front porch. Is that true? Did he just sit on the front porch? Anybody could walk by and see him?
4: Yes. And he walked, while he was young, he walked to this, once his presidential library was being built and up and running, it was walking distance in Independence. So he walked to the library every day for work. Had an office there, so he would walk back and forth. He had an Independence policeman. So when he left, there was no Secret Service.
5: Yeah.
4: He gets an Independence policeman. And if I remember, it's not really until after the Kennedy assassination that then they're like, okay, we got to put Secret Service even for all the ex-presidents. So he gets Secret Service. Then, they buy the house across the street. They live across the street, but he didn't really want them driving. He kept his, he had this Independence police officer who was with him like his entire post-presidency. And that's who he wanted to hang. But the Secret Service just hung around and watched after that, but not until the after the Kennedy assassination.
5: So Harry Truman dies in 1972. Mm-hmm. Natural causes?
4: Yes, natural causes. You know, he lived a very long life. I think, interestingly enough, I believe January 73 is when Johnson dies.
5: He did, yeah, right, down the heels.
4: They, I think Johnson did go to Truman's funeral and then dies
5: shortly thereafter.
4: Yeah, himself.
5: Lyndon Johnson, as an aside, let his hair grow long there.
4: He did.
5: And like a beetle.
4: And surprisingly, I think this is, you see the evils of smoking, but Johnson, Eisenhower, Roosevelt all died in their 30s and were all rabid cigarette smokers. Truman didn't smoke. And lives into well into his 80s.
5: How will history remember Harry Truman?
4: I think already he's, I think he might be our Cincinnatus. You know, sometimes that, you know, Grant was a big fan of Cincinnatus, named his horse Cincinnati. But I think Truman is really the president who came from humble beginnings, served his country in the military, serves in office, goes off to D.C., the most powerful man in the world, and then goes home to Independence with no money, nothing. Basically, you know, builds his library. He gave talks. He you know, still participated in politics every presidential year. If you grew up in Independence, Missouri, you got to see every single president, because until he died, they all came through, and then they still kept coming.
5: Yeah.
4: Ford dedicated the statue. Reagan came in 80. You know, Bush came in 88. Clinton came in 92. I saw as a child, I saw every president. They came to visit Harry when he was alive, and then they came to give a speech in front of his statue during, and everyone said they were the Harry Truman. Republican, Democrat, no matter.
5: We've been discussing President Harry Truman, the 33rd president of the United States. I want to thank Patrick Lynn, Truman historian, our guest. Great job. Michael, you and I will be back here next Sunday for America Revisited on the Voice of St. Louis, KMOX.
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21: Good Sunday morning. Welcome to Hancock and Kelly on Fox 2, where we take on the top issues of the week. On the right, John Hancock.
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22: Happy Sunday.
21: And I'm Andy Banker. On the agenda, we sit down with Missouri's Attorney General. She seems a bit taxed regarding the proposal to eliminate the state income tax. Also, Missouri's auditor warns the state budget is running on fumes, saying the state is about to crash into a financial wall with dire consequences. The Chicago Bears are moving to Indiana. Illinois Governor J.B. Pritzker is taking heat for fumbling away the state's only NFL franchise. And in our quote of the week, will Missouri's governor diss his state's only NFL franchise, the Kansas-bound Kansas City Chiefs, by officially declaring the St. Louis Battlehawks of the UFL to be Missouri's team? Also, a huge change in the St. Louis County Police Department. A new chief is named with no drama, no fighting, smooth transition. Could the city's mayor and police board learn something here? Plus, St. Louis aldermen send more RAM settlement dollars to North St. Louis, and it's still not enough to satisfy Northside activists. But we begin with the issue about to take over election politics in Missouri. Amendment 5, a proposal before voters in August to eliminate the state income tax. Missouri Attorney General Catherine Hanaway has just lost a legal battle over the ballot language, and she sat down with Fox 2 Capitol Bureau Chief Mark Zinn.
23: Missouri Attorney General Catherine Hanaway says she's proud of her office's work on cases that pertain to the 2026 election.
24: The litigation we've done in Missouri around redistricting, where we have won every significant case.
23: But she says there's been at least one disappointment.
24: I'm disappointed that they didn't take it up.
23: The Republican is referring to the Missouri Supreme Court refusing to take up an 11th hour appeal over ballot language for a proposed constitutional amendment on the income tax. That ballot summary was originally crafted by lawmakers earlier this year. However, just days before a final deadline for the August ballot, Missouri Court of Appeals rewrote the summary that voters will see as Amendment 5 on the August ballot.
24: I'm very disappointed that once again, the Western District, thought that they should rewrite ballot language. I think it's something like the 16th time in a row that they've rewritten ballot language that was approved at the trial court level.
0: The former Missouri House Speaker and U.S. Attorney says the revised language will be confusing to voters.
24: That middle phrase that they put in about curtailing constitutional limits, I don't know what that means. I don't think the voters are going to know what that means.
21: John and Michael.

0: Well, John and Michael, that may be true. Does it really matter? I mean, isn't it pretty cut and dried? Vote yes to eliminate the tax, vote no to keep it.
1: Yeah, I mean, but there's a good percentage of voters that really do read that ballot language, and Catherine's right. That Western District Court of Appeals has done this 16 times in a row. And every time they've done it, the lower court had upheld the language that the legislature wrote. So there's politics going on here, trust me.
0: Michael?
2: Yeah, who does that court think they are? The Missouri legislature constantly trying to overturn what's already been voted on? And that's exactly what we're seeing. Look, it was misleading ballot language. It clarifies it. I agree with John. I agree with you, Andy. Most people know what they're going to vote on. But anybody who might read it is going to have a clearer, fairer definition of what.
1: I don't think that's clearer or fairer at all.
0: But this is going to be a dominant election issue from here out.
1: Oh, yeah. I think you're going to see a lot of money spent on both sides of this thing.
2: Yeah, I think it's the marquee election to watch in the August primary. And a lot of money is going to be spent on both sides. And the governor in particular has a lot riding on this.
0: Well, against this income tax vote backdrop comes a dire warning about the state's finances from the Missouri auditor.
3: The bottom line on that deal is we are spending more money. We have a fund balance that we're using to fund deficit spending at the state government level. That fund balance is going to be exhausted in about a year and a half. Multi-billion dollars worth of cuts will have to come when that happens. We're encouraging the governor to take action in this year's budget that he's going to take action on, but we are signing and vetoing here in the next couple of weeks because the fiscal year begins July 1st. And my position is if we start putting the brakes on spending now, and we'll slow down and maybe bump into the brick wall instead of continuing to go 100 miles an hour and smashing into it when we run out of money if we do nothing.
0: He says at the current rate, state lawmakers will wipe a budget surplus of nearly $6 billion just 2 years ago out. And that will happen by 2028. He's urging Governor Mike Keogh to use his veto pen to start slashing millions of dollars in state spending right now, John and Michael.
1: Yeah, it's got to happen. And, you know, coming out of COVID, our state government spent way too much money. You had all that federal money in there. And, you know, the day of reckoning apparently has come.
0: Michael?
2: Well, this is our Republican legislature, right? They say one thing, less money, we're going to spend less. And then they continue to raise expenses. Good for the auditor that he's sounding the alarm. It makes you scratch your head even harder to think, why are we doing away with the state income tax when we can't pay the bills with the money we already have?
1: Because that's revenue neutral. That's not, the state income tax is irrelevant to this conversation.
2: The state income tax is going to hurt because it's going to have to be made up with sales tax, which ultimately hurts poor people and older folks.
0: St. Louis County Executive Sam Page scores a victory in court on Friday. Page faces criminal charges for allegedly using taxpayer money in a campaign to defeat a ballot issue. A judge just pushed back his trial date until January of 2027, which is after his term expires. Certainly bad news, Michael and John, for people who want to force Sam Page out of office, hoping that he would resign any day now.
2: I think a day of reckoning is coming for Sam Page. There's going to be some type of ruling. Maybe he will get off scot-free. It is a big win to push this till after he's out of the office. It becomes less pressing, if you will. But ultimately, I think he's going to have to answer for this. And I wonder if we'll ever even see the trial.
1: So this is a get out of jail free for now card that he's pulled up. And what this is going to do, though, is remove one of the bargaining chips he may have had in getting a plea deal, which would I'll leave office if you plead this down to a misdemeanor charge. So that's now off the table. So I don't know that this is really that good of news for him.
0: The past week brought a big change to the St. Louis County Police Department, the largest department in the region. Juan Cox has been named the new police chief. He takes over a department facing challenges similar to the St. Louis City Police Department. The county also needs more officers and better pay. But unlike the city, there's very little drama going on about it.
4: I think we need to expand our scope and to not just look for the same type of individuals to hire, but let's go out and meet different folks and see if people are willing to do a change their careers and do something that's very fulfilling, you know, a service, reaching out to the community.
0: Chief Cox is living proof of that, rising through the ranks over 30-plus years, all with St. Louis County Police. He has made a name for himself through solid police work, bolstered by a commitment to community outreach, especially when it comes to young people. So, John and Michael, we have this huge transition in the St. Louis County Police Department. No drama at a time when there's so much distrust with the city department that the state has taken control of it. The city's mayor, who says she's pro-police and wants to hire more police officers, is fighting against pay raises and is suing the state over the issue of who controls the department. Is there a lesson to be learned for the city? Should the county police just take over police duties for the city? Would we all be better served?
1: Well, now there's an idea. That's a little outside the box, isn't it? But I do think it would be much more efficient if we had one regional police department. And, you know, it would be, I think, create safer streets for everybody, but we're a long way from getting there.
0: I mean, what's the reason? There's no push for the state to take over the county.
2: It's not an apple and oranges comparison, though. The city's a municipality. Most of the policing that gets done in St. Louis County is done by municipalities. So, yes, they have a large footprint. It's not as concentrated as the city. They have a lack of money. They need more officers. They definitely have challenges. But they also don't have the central areas that people are congregating to that crime typically comes from. So I don't know that it's an apples and oranges conversation, but it is true that things seem to be a lot smoother in St. Louis County than they do inside of Skinker.
0: And congratulations to Chief Cox. Yeah. He's a fan of the show, by the
2: way. Good dude.
1: Oh, well, there you go. I'm a fan of his.
0: All right. St. Louis aldermen tried to appease activists calling for the city to spend more of the $250 million in Rams NFL settlement dollars in North St. Louis. Aldermen are now proposing of spending $25 million more that was to be held in reserve as follows. $10 million more for tornado victims in North St. Louis, $10 million more on failing water mains, and $5 million to better enforce laws on derelict buildings in the city. The changes would mean nearly half of the entire settlement dollars would be spent in North St. Louis, and less than 25% going to revitalize downtown, which has taken the biggest hit since the Rams' departure in 2016. And John and Michael, in spite of this move, activists say it's still not enough for North St. Louis. There is some suspicion just sending millions of dollars into North St. Louis, you know, the public entity, the government, when there's a history of spending all that money and getting nothing to show for it.
2: Well, you remember COVID, right? We're still trying to sort through that mess. And yeah, good. I'm glad they're putting more money out there. I think there needs to be some accountability. Just to say we're going to give $100 million to North St. Louis, what's that look like? Who's it going to? What are we spending it on? And is it transformational? Oh, that's right. We gave that up.
0: John.
1: Yeah, they should put the money downtown. I mean, you got to fix downtown. And that amount of money isn't enough to solve any of those three problems that they just listed right there. Put the money downtown. Let's make it happen.
0: Still to come on Hancock and Kelly, President Trump says he loves inflation. But does he really? Also, did Illinois Governor J.B. Pritzker just fumble away the Chicago Bears? The team is moving to Indiana. What does it mean for the governor's political future?
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0: The board of directors for the Chicago Bears voted to advance a new stadium plan in Indiana. ESPN's Adam Schefter calls the move a done deal. Fans are furious with both the team and Illinois Governor J.B. Pritzker for allowing the historic franchise to move across the border into Indiana. Over the past week, Pritzker blamed the Bears and stood by his own actions or inactions, as the case may be.
18: Because of all the challenges that are put upon the people of Illinois right now, you know, the number one thing is not providing a multi-billion dollar stadium for a professional team, but instead meeting the needs of everyday folks. So from the beginning, of course, there were some fumbles that occurred by the Bears. The very most important thing to me was protecting the taxpayers and making sure that we weren't spending billions of dollars for a stadium for a private billionaire-owned team, but instead providing them incentives like we would to a regular business that comes to Illinois, infrastructure that they need, that sort of thing.
0: The team's owners began working in earnest on a new stadium in 2021, exploring options near the current stadium, historic Soldier Field in Chicago, and a site in suburban Arlington Heights. But support for state incentives from Democrats, including Pritzker, who control the state government, has been lacking. Republicans across the border in Indiana, including the governor, are rolling out the red carpet, overwhelmingly approving a new stadium authority to finance, build, and lease a new stadium in the Indiana suburb of Hammond, home of the Chicago Bears. Who really fumbled here, guys?
1: Well, taxpayers don't like publicly funded stadiums. That's true of Democrats and Republicans. It's not a popular thing to do to hand the money away. You know, the Bears, we would think, would have a commitment and a sense of loyalty to that Chicagoland community. And this is still Chicagoland in Hammond, but it's not Illinois land. And so, you know, I think I would fault the team for doing this.
0: Is there a political price to pay? Republicans are going to try to make an issue out of this and, you know, wrap it around the neck of J.B. Pritzker.
2: Well, if that's the case, I'd be worried if I was Mike Kehoe, because he too lost an NFL team and had a lot of the same comments that we just heard from J.B. Pritzker. John's right. The taxpayers don't want to pay for this stuff. I don't know why there's not more outrage at these billionaires who want to go and just bleed our governments dry.
1: Back in the day, we beat a couple of state senators who voted for the Dome back in the 1990s.
0: Because of that was
1: yes.
0: An issue, and that made him lose.
1: Yep, two of them we beat.
0: In 2024, President Trump campaigned on ending record high inflation, which he blamed on President Biden. Mr. Trump rode that issue, among others, to victory. President Trump now, however, has not ended inflation. It is soaring again to 4.2% last month. Americans are hurting, with the average price for a gallon of gas still above $4 nationwide.
19: The numbers were great. You know what I really love? I love the inflation. You know why? Because as soon as this war is over, you know, I can say it now, something you didn't know. Do you know we've been taking out millions of barrels of oil?
0: John and Michael, he claims relief is already on its way thanks to a secret military operation that he says has already brought 100 million barrels of oil through the Strait of Hormuz. Oil prices have dropped below $90 a barrel now after topping $110 a barrel in April. Does he really love inflation, or is he just...
1: No, he was making a point. Yeah. And, you know, oil prices are coming down. Should the war end quickly, should the strait be fully opened quickly, maybe there's a chance by Election Day some of the political damage here that has been done will ease.
0: I saw a comment on social media from a Democrat pundit who said, wow, this just helps the avalanche, you know, in the midterm elections, a blue avalanche.
2: Right. And let's not forget, he also told us that inflation is going to come down, but he told us that the war was over 3 months ago. And here we are still sitting in it. You can't believe what he's going to say. I think that the tongue-in-cheek, or if it was truthful what he said, is reflective on how he understands everyday Americans' problems. The reality is he doesn't.
0: Still to come on Hancock and Kelly, Missouri U.S. Senator Eric Schmidt makes ESPN with a sliding catch of the congressional baseball game, and he shows off his battle wounds to Fox 2. Also, when it comes to football, which team is really Missouri's team, the Kansas City Chiefs or the St. Louis Battlehawks? Caw-caw! It's our quote of the week.
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0: A St. Louis County guy made ESPN's top plays this past week for a sliding catch in the outfield. He's not a major league player. He's a U.S. Senator, Eric Schmidt. He scraped his nose and arms making this diving catch during the annual charity congressional baseball game. The Republican team won again. The scraped up senator talked about it with Fox 2.
28: I'm not as sore as I thought I would be. I don't really feel the nose thing, but I've got these scrapes on the inside of my arms, and I'm feeling those a little bit. But it was worth it. It was, if I had to do it all over again, I'd do it in a second.
0: Politically, he is an arch ally and arch defender of President Trump, but he says this has nothing to do with politics, pointing out that the event raised $3.25 million for charity, and his highlight beyond the catch was a presentation before the game to someone who's getting a college scholarship who probably wouldn't be able to go to college otherwise, all from the money raised by the event. John and Michael, how about the catch?
3: Great catch.
0: Should we put aside politics, let him bask in the glory of it, and give him a pat on the back? Can
2: Absolutely.
0: You do that?

0: Absolutely. It was an incredible catch. So good, in fact, that I think he ought to consider maybe giving up his Senate job and trying to be a St. Louis Cardinal so that he can move on from the Senate.
1: Little PTSD for me, Andy.
2: Oh, yeah?
1: I was walking a dog a few months ago. I tripped on the sidewalk, face planted like that. Exactly what that looked like. But it was a heck of a catch.
2: It was a heck of a catch, and he did go all out, and he is certainly taking a victory lap on social media and really TV media. He's everywhere talking about this.
1: Mark Teixeira, the

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1: Good football city, this is. Showing up for these games, this is not anywhere close to NFL caliber.
2: Does this make Missouri a minor league state if our official football team is a minor league football team?
3: It's probably been that way for a little bit. This is great. I love the Battle Hawks. I love what they're doing. I love the energy they bring. But this is kind of like naming the new Bloomfield College the official college of Missouri because Mizzou left.
1: I didn't know there was a new Bloomfield
3: I don't
1: College.
3: Think there is. No.
2: Final thoughts are next. First, heavy hearts with the loss of a couple of longtime St. Louis favorites. Mira, the 57-year-old Sumatran orangutan at the St. Louis Zoo, has died, along with Jared, the zoo's 17-year-old jaguar. Both had developed old age health complications. We're lucky to have them, and certainly lucky to have the zoo. Our condolences to the staff.
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9: Good morning, ladies and gentlemen. 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I work for FIRA Capital Management. I'm a managing member. And sitting beside me is my best friend and business partner, the other of the three managing members, Kyle Jones. Applause. Yay!
10: Present.
9: Wow, that was very anticlimactic. But anyway, we're here today. This is Your Retirement Highway, 314-328-4400. It is a beautiful Sunday morning. Why? Because it's a brand new day. Experience
10: beautiful.
9: It. Enjoy it. I hope your tomatoes are growing. It's been raining.
10: Oh, yeah.
9: Kyle, tell us about
10: there's nothing better than a late summer bacon tomato sandwich. I don't even like tomatoes.
9: I love homemade. Why are homemade tomatoes so much better? Why do they have that? Like, if you bite into a homemade tomato, you know. You're like, okay, I know. Yep. If you get one at the store, obviously they have to last, I don't know, 2-3 years.
10: They have to not decay for like a month.
9: But I go to Soulard and they decay by the end of the day, but that tells me that it's great. So
10: it tells you the fresh.
9: Kyle, tell me about your weekend. How was your anniversary?
10: Oh yes, we recently
9: celebrated. How many years?
10: My wife and I recently celebrated 17 years. Oh. Of wedded bliss.
9: She's been in prison for 17 years.
10: Yeah, she is, I've been sending her letters.
9: I think that's
10: neat. And cookies.
9: That's very neat.
10: They don't have files to cut. They cut the bars down. No, in all seriousness, been going on 17 years. It's hard to believe. It's funny how the sun can get behind you, to steal a line from a Pink Floyd song. But the sun can get creeps up behind you a little bit, and next thing you know. You know, you're celebrating a 20-year wedding anniversary, but it's the other way around. She's a very, I have to give Tiff credit. She's a very patient and tolerant woman. She hasn't given me the boot. I don't think, I wouldn't want to be married to me. I don't even like listening to myself talk part of the time.
9: Listen, I bore myself to death.
10: Well, I don't know what to tell you. I don't know how to fix that.
9: I know. Sometimes I just sit in my own and I wonder what my life would be like if I didn't have all of these amazing things. And then I just cry.
10: You know what's funny though? We talked about Matt's going down crying, and I'm trying to be funny. But one thing Tiff and I talked about, it's kind of weird when you think about it. When you get married and you're surrounded by all your friends and family, how many of those people are either no longer in your life because of they've moved, or unfortunately they may have passed away? You know, depending on, you know, you start thinking about all the people that were really important in your life 20 years ago. and unfortunate, and how much your life has changed, and how some of those spots, the same, there's some of the same people in the same parts of your life. But there's also new faces that have taken over for faces that may not be there anymore.
11: Well, being as old as we are, I know, but being as old as we are, we've seen that. I have been around groups where I thought these are my best friend. This is my core group. And that was in college. And then even after college, what happens? You have kids at a different time than they do, or they go to different schools or whatever else. And you get caught up in all of this. And life is, what do they say? They were great friends at the time they needed to be great friends. It doesn't mean that they're not, even though they're not great friends now, that it's bad. Sometimes God puts people in your way for a time, for a season, for a reason. Yeah. So know that you're going to have new friends, you're going to have this, all of that. Just like people that have advisors, most people that are moving from their advisor to us are always like, oh my gosh, I don't want to hurt their feelings, isn't this? I said, you know what? It's like writing a book. This is just a different chapter. You are more well prepared to take this chapter on because you're working with a firm that is holistic, that is going to take care of everything. It's now time to spread your wings and find an advisory firm that deals with CPAs, that deals with attorneys, that deals with all of these things that can help make your plan very well-rounded, right? So that's what you did for your anniversary, right, Kyle, as you talked about your planning and financial planning.
10: We spent a lot of time talking about our financial plan, which for all of us married guys, basically is just us nodding and saying, yes, dear.
11: Well, the end result is this. My financial plan, like my financial plan is, I'm going to be dead. Like nothing against it, but even if I make a mistake on my financial plan.
10: Father Time's undefeated, Matt, yeah, so you're going to win eventually. I hope not anytime soon.
11: Even if I didn't plan well, it's kind of on her, isn't it? Right? Because she's the one who's going to end up with the money. So I'm joking. It's tongue in cheek. Even though there is some validity to it, it's less than you think. So what we're saying is in going through this, analyzing the risk that you're taking, analyzing what's happening is key. So has your financial advisor, and I know that I'm moving here, but I'm trying to get you some value other than just telling you about our weekend. And though Kyle's was great. Let me ask one more question, Kyle. What did you eat?
10: What did I eat?
11: Yeah. What did you eat at your anniversary dinner?
10: I had a steak.
11: Tell me you didn't share a meal.
10: We did not.
11: Good.
10: We got our own entrees and
11: good
10: such. But yeah, it was really good. We stayed here locally in St. Louis, and we went to Chop House and down in Clayton, which is a real nice place if you haven't been there. It's a little pricey, but it's worth it. The service is fantastic. Food was great. Couldn't complain other than we had a little
11: sweet. Think about how much money you saved on the decisions that she made.
10: Well,
11: I would pay for Chop House a million times.
10: Oh, yeah, I couldn't. It was really nice. We had a great experience there, and been there before. It was fantastic. And they didn't pay, just as a sidebar, they didn't pay me to say that. It's just the way I feel.
11: I do love 801 Chop House. If you're going to get a steak and you want to go out and you want to really celebrate, like you want to,
10: you're going to spend more money, but you're going to get it. It's an experience. It's not just a meal.
11: That's exactly right. It's an experience. That's why people go out to dinner these days, because you can cook at home. You can get anything, DoorDash or Uber Eats or anything. You can stay home and never leave and have great food. But when you want to get out and you want to tell your significant other that they mean more to you than just Uber Eats, you go out to a nice place.
10: Absolutely. So we had a great time.
11: So let me ask you this, Kyle, if your financial advisor has never shown you how your portfolio might have performed during the 2008 crisis or 2000 crisis or 16 or 22 or 21, what would you suggest to that client, knowing what you know about our firm? What would you suggest?
10: I think what I would suggest first and foremost is you need to talk to your current advisor and just say, what would happen? What happens to my portfolio if we had a big correction? You know, we had a 20 or 30% correction or worse.
11: And make them show you the numbers.
10: And show me what happens. Don't just tell me, show me.
11: Like it. Missouri.
10: Yeah, from Missouri, show me. The second thing after they show you that you want to ask is, what are you going to do or not do if the market sells off like that? What if you had, you know, a big correction? Or a recession, which is inevitable in a long enough time frame, they're going to happen. If we had one of those next year, let's just pretend. I'm not suggesting that's going to happen. But just for purposes of example, if we had a recession in a year's time, and an average recession, markets lose about 35-40%.
11: Wait a minute. Say it again. Imagine I have $100,000. 35 to 40% would mean I lose.
10: If it was all in the stock market, you're going to lose about $30,000 to $40,000 in most recessions. And that's the average. Some could be worse. Some could be a little better. But at the end of the day, that's the question you want to ask. And pay attention to the answer. The advisor should be able, any advisor should be able to answer that for you pretty quickly.
11: I will tell you this. Every advisor knows the answer. If you have your investments, it's as easy as popping those investments into any AI chat and saying, what would it have done in 2008? So don't let them get away with not knowing or having to run numbers for you. Anybody should be able to tell you.
10: And we have specialized software that actually is compliant that we can show clients this. But the other side of it is a lot of advisors are not going to talk about what they're going to do when markets get volatile or they turn down. Because most of them, not all, but most of them are just going to rebalance your portfolio and they become a financial therapist more so than an advisor. They're just trying to keep you from selling, which if you've lost a bunch of money in markets historically, keeping you from selling at the lows is probably the most important thing they can do at that point. But not every firm is just going to ride it out. We happen to be a firm that's more active. We're more tactical and we get very aggressive to protect our clients' money when our modeling suggests we should. Doesn't mean we're right all the time. Doesn't mean our clients don't lose money. We're just trying to reduce that drawdown. And it makes a really big difference. We're not trying to time it. We're not trying to get in and out and be perfect and all that. But if you're going into a recession, reducing some of that drawdown or a significant part of that drawdown has a huge impact on long-term performance. And it also has an impact on investor psychology, which is a huge aspect that the advisor, and that's something that all advisors don't get any credit for. And what I mean by that is, The advice to do things that you wouldn't normally do. For example, the best time to be buying is when everybody else is selling, but it's easier said than done. Some advisors are going to invite you, hey, if you got money on the sideline, it's a good time to put it in. Even if you got $5,000 that you could afford to invest, do it now. The market's way down. It's not, obviously it's the opposite of that right now. Market's way up. But the point is that's what you're looking for. And what you're looking for is a firm that fits your philosophy. If you're somebody that doesn't like big drawdowns. Nobody likes losing money, but I mean, as far as if big sell-offs are a real threat to your ability to sleep well at night, then you need to find a firm that's going to play good defense.
11: Eliminate the threat. And how do I eliminate that threat? How do I work with somebody that has my best interests in mind when it's a downturn and they're not simply telling me that it's a paper loss, right? This isn't a monopoly game. That is a real loss. When you lose money in the market, it's real. So when advisors try to candy coat it and say, oh, markets go up and down, they do. But your question to them is, how are you preparing for down markets like you prepared for the up? If you're not asking that, 314-328-4400, we're asking that of all of our clients. We're telling them those answers. This is your retirement highway. This is FIRE Capital Management, 314-328-4400. If you have questions, you should get valid answers. So, Kyle, one of the biggest things that they need to do when it comes to investment, that piece of the pie, is take your account statement, okay, and figure out how does your current portfolio align with the risk level that you believe you're taking. So put in your head how much risk you're taking, then break down the investments. Come to a place like ours. Let us give you a third-party assessment of the risk that you're taking.
10: Yeah, we're not going to charge you for it. And the other thing is, we're a fiduciary, so we're not going to lead you down, you know, the primrose path or tell you, hey, this is terrible when it's not. We'll be very objective and tell you, these are the things we like. These are the things we don't like. Or maybe we like everything. We think this is really well. Most of the portfolios that we see are generally pretty well built. I mean, occasionally we'll see some wild stuff, but most of the time, I think people have pretty, you know, advisors do a pretty good job with portfolio construction. What they don't do as good a job with is tax efficiency, estate planning. And ultimately, they don't do as good of a job as I think we do in many cases of risk management in terms of discussing. And
11: I mean, you like to say risk management, but the truth is this.
10: That's what we're,
11: we are managing your assets. Managing your assets, it's not a one time a week. It's not a one time a month job.
10: No.
11: Like setting it and forgetting it doesn't make sense. If somebody sets your investments and leaves them there and you've been in the same investments for 2 years, It begs the question, what are they doing to get paid a fee?
10: And
11: why wouldn't you just pay for a transaction? Why are you paying a fee if they're not moving your assets?
10: And on the second half of the show, I'll actually explain that. I'm gonna drop the hammer on the second half of the show, Matthew.
11: Ooh, and we'll get to that second half of the show right after this commercial break. 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
11: Welcome back. This is FIRA Capital Management. This is Your Retirement Highway, longest running show on KMOX. Kyle Jones, you were going to give us some insight as to the differences.
10: I am. I'm going to talk a little bit more than Matthew on this back
11: half. Oh, here we go. And Matt's quiet.
10: Here we go. So I'm going to explain to the listeners what really is going on in our industry. So the majority of firms, I can't tell you the exact percentage, but we would venture to say it's north of 90%. It may be north of 95%. What they aspire to is a buy and hold strategy, meaning they are passive. What that means is, depending on the firm, they're going to buy and hold the same assets. They may rebalance. They'll call it a rebalancing. You'll see trading activity. The reason there's trading activity is that they're going to charge you a fee under regulation. They have to show some activity. What their activity is literally doing is just bringing your investments back into your risk tolerance. Some will do it monthly. Some will do it quarterly. Some will do it annually, but they'll do it at least annually. And that's all they're going to do. That's literally it. And then when you go in to their presentation, they're going to show you, this is what happens. This is the S&P or the Dow. And this is what happens if you miss the 10 best days. And the performance is always, worse if you miss the 10 best days. This is why you should be buy and hold. Well, buy and hold is a marketing strategy for Wall Street. And here's why. There's times where stocks are expensive. There's times they're cheap. But if you're a buy and hold investor, and if your job as a business or as a job is to sell investments to get people to buy investments, you want to create a marketing strategy that's a buy every day. No matter what's going on, you should be a buyer. And on the long term, that's always worked in the United States because this is the most industrious, efficient economy in the history of humanity. And when somebody says it's not, this is why I always tell people we will invest in the United States economy as long as we continue to be one of the top two economies in the world. And here's why. And this is a rough estimate, but if you assume that the United States represents about 5% of world population, we have the largest economy in the world. There's no, throughout history of humanity, that's never occurred. 5% of the population, largest economy in the world. It's incredible what has been built. And that's why we are agnostic to politics. You don't hear us talking about politicians ever, because no matter whether you love or hate whoever's in office at that time, no president has been bad enough to mess up the future of this country or the economy. It's never happened. And as long as we stay focused on the core things that made us great to begin with, we'll be fine. And those things are things like freedom, contract law, the fact that contracts hold up. Very basic things that we take for granted. That's what matters. Well, why do I bring that up? As long as the U.S. economy is one of the top two economies in the world, the buy and hold strategy over long enough periods of time works. Well, here's where I'm going to drop the hammer. Matthew, I'd like you to name one investor that is famous. I'm talking a famous investor. So this would be somebody like Ray Dalio or Warren Buffett or somebody like that. Name one of them that's buy and hold.
11: I would say the one who's never made much money. No, there is like there isn't. And think about it this way. What do they all say? Their biggest focus is buy low,
10: sell high.
11: How can Kyle says this all the time. Ladies and gentlemen, how can you buy low and sell high if you're always in the market? If your advisor puts you 40, 60 or 60, 40 or 80, 20 and never changes your investments. And they're like, well, I heard that this stock is going to do better than that stock. Really? Really? There's how many stocks? There's an S&P 500 and there's an S&P 1500. You're going to tell me that your job is you must have heard of a good stock from somebody in your office that now you're going to willy-nilly put me in. Wait a minute here. What's the thought process over a stockbroker finding, oh, I think you should be in Amazon? Like, what, really? How do I fit all of those? Or is it just that all of your investment clients fit it? Like, what, are you giving this to me over other people? You should be asking more questions than just,
10: absolutely.
11: Are you just going to keep me in these investments and charge me a fee?
10: And that doesn't mean that we're saying you should be timing the market either. But risk should be being managed. And what all those famous investors have, and this is where the hammer is, people will bring up, I'll bring up Buffett, and they'll say, oh, Warren Buffett was a long-term investor. I agree. He was a long-term investor. He had to file a 13F just like we do, just like other investment advisory firms do once your asset's over a certain threshold. The SEC requires this 13F. It doesn't show client names or anything like that. It just shows your portfolio and the transactions you made. Well, guess what, folks? If you go back through Warren Buffett's 13F filings that are filed quarterly, you're going to find a lot of selling. You're also going to find a lot of buying. Every quarter, he was buying and selling things. And if you look at his performance over the long haul, he's famous for a reason. But you know why he's considered the greatest value investor of all time? Value means he was looking to buy assets when they were cheap and looking to try to take profits, not necessarily sell all of it, but taking profits when markets were high or when he perceived they were high. Doesn't mean he was right all the time. But you only have to be right a couple times to where you're mathematically going to massively outperform a buy and hold strategy. Let me give you an example. In 2008, Ray Dalio's portfolio, he was one of the best hedge fund managers at that time and has a crazy track record. He's outside of the game now, but he's a pretty famous guy in the hedge fund world. Ray Dalio's fund, and I don't remember the exact performance, it doesn't matter, but he didn't make a lot, but he didn't lose a lot. The stock market's down 40%. Let's say Ray Dalio's portfolio was down 5%. I think it was better than that. I think it was just barely positive, but either way, let's say market's down 40%, you're down 5%. Well, if I had $100,000, the one that's down 40 is 60, is at 60. The one that I lost 5 is at 95. I don't have to time anything. If I just sidestep some of the loss, not all of it, if I can just cut half of that off and then I can buy, I don't have to time anything. As long as I buy lower than I sold, that gap is locked in mathematically forever.
11: That's the advantage of working with a firm like ours. If you do not lose as much money in a market downturn, think about it this way. If I have $100, simple math, and I lose 20% in the stock market, now I have $80. Everyone following? You don't need to pull over to follow this. Now I have $80. I need to make 25% on that 80. 25% just to break even again because I'm using a smaller amount of money. Folks, there's your key right there. Downside protection of loss is more important than upside capture. Up capturing 25% in the market is a great year. Don't get me wrong. But if you think you're going to capture 25% and that market contracts and you're not going to get that back, you're not going to lose that. The only way you can answer that question is, am I cutting risk during those moments in time when the market is going down? If you're not cutting risk, you are going to be bound by the same risk upwards. By the same risk downwards as you received on the uptrend.
10: That's absolutely right. And I think this is the core component of where I really, when I said I'm going to drop the hammer. And this is the core piece. The industry itself is structured back in a backwards format. And here's what I mean by that. most firms that work with regular people, you know, retail investors, mom and pop, Joe Sixpack type investors, most, which is what we do too. Most of those firms, they're going to be buy and hold, and that's all. They don't do any planning. They don't do anything else. And though there's some that do some really good planning, don't get me wrong, but a lot of them, that's it. They don't do any tax stuff. They're not going to help you out with any insurance. If there's anything you need there, they're strictly going to buy and hold in your portfolio, and you're going to get a quarterly rebalance, and that's it. And for some people, maybe that's fine. But for high net worth people, it's not. They've got other issues, taxes, estate planning, all these things. That's what the planning discussion is about. The portfolio side of things, though, the entire industry is fixated on a benchmark. So the problem is, if I'm a stock, you know, portfolio manager, I'm going to chase, if the S&P is my benchmark, if I beat it by 1%, I'm going to tell you I beat it, and statistically I did. And that's all they're trying to do. They will not take the risk of being wrong. So they don't want to take profits when, you know, or sell at, when markets are going up, or raise cash. Guess who does that? That's all done on the institutional side. And if you want proof of that, Warren Buffett is retired now from Berkshire Hathaway. But if you look at the last year he was running the money at Berkshire Hathaway, 2025, he left 2025 with the highest cash and short-term treasury position as a percentage of the portfolio in almost the history of the time he was running money. And the reason he was doing that is his portfolio is so massive, he can't adjust fast enough. He was trimming it down and raising cash. We're not telling clients to do that. We're not saying that that's right or wrong. But there was a reason he was doing it. And the reason he was doing it is he felt that from his metrics, markets were expensive. He's selling. He's not worried about a benchmark because he never has been, and he's beaten the benchmark so badly he can afford to underperform. The point is,
11: Can you?
10: That's the question. Because the professionals, here's the thing. Advisors do one thing because of the way the market or the industry is structured. They do something different with their own money. In many, many cases, they don't eat their own cooking at all. And there's reasons for that. And the reason is the industry itself, from a regulatory perspective, is set up this way. And the reason it's set up this way is everything's benchmark, everything's risk tolerance related, and it should be. But there's never a discussion about the other side. And the other side is the actual math that governs compounding effect up, which is all anybody talks about in our world. They never talk about the compounding effect on the way down that Matt just went over. You get two negative years, even if they're moderate negative years, the return profile that you have to make that up can be significantly greater, especially when there's a compounding effect. It works both ways, folks. It goes both ways.
11: And we're not saying that you're not doing great. We're not saying that your advisor is not doing great. We're just saying this. It's really hard to throw a dart and not hit the board over the past year and a half. The markets, they went up. And it's great that your advisor is doing well. Have you compared it to the actual returns of the market? Who knows? Have you compared in March your losses to actual losses in the market? Those are going to identify or help you identify the risk that you're taking. I did want to shout out to Anne. I'm looking at her right now. I want to shout out to Anne and say thank you for listening. We love having you listen, but even some of our clients listen. So that's great. She said she still gets stuff out of it more than just meeting with us, which I don't know if that's true, but Anne, thank you.
10: She was nice enough to say some kind
11: words. She is now the only one who's ever thanked us for what we do. And I think that's surprising.
10: That's one more than I ever expected to get.
11: All right. Listen. One is a win. 314-328-4400. 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
15: 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Investing involves risk, including the potential loss of principal. Any references to protection, safety, or lifetime income generally refer to fixed insurance products, never securities or investments. Insurance guarantees are backed by the financial strength and claims paying abilities of the issuing carrier. 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It is not intended to be used as the sole basis for financial decisions, nor should be construed as advice designed to meet the particular needs of an individual situation. Fire Capital Management, LLC is not permitted to offer, and no statement made during the show shall constitute tax or legal advice. Our firm is not affiliated with or endorsed by the U.S. government or any governmental agency. The information and opinions contained herein provided by third parties have been obtained from sources believed to be reliable, but accuracy and completeness cannot be guaranteed by Fire Capital Management, LLC. 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
17: What's next in the Middle East expected to be a topic of discussion at the G7 summit. President Trump will head to France after he attends a UFC fight on the South Lawn of the White House. Today is his 80th birthday. Police in New York City say they made more than 60 arrests in the aftermath of the Knicks winning the NBA championship. And police in Chicago are investigating an explosion outside the home of a city alderman. Sound of the explosion picked up by a doorbell camera. Police say it was a suspected firework. The alderman's office says it was a bomb. Nobody was hurt. This is ABC News. Three Philadelphia police officers are in stable condition after they were shot responding to a call for gunshots on Saturday, according to city authorities. The suspected shooter was found dead at the scene. Australia experienced its fourth shark attack in a matter of weeks. ABC's Dave Packer says it occurred at a popular beach in Sydney, Coogee Beach.
18: The shark siren sounded Saturday, but beachgoer Nicola Logan at first thought it was a false alarm.
19: We saw just a massive pool of blood.
18: The swimmer, said to be in her 30s, pulled from the water. New South Wales ambulance inspector Mike Corliss.
20: She has quite massive wounds to her left lower leg and her arm.
18: Transported to a local hospital in critical condition, this is the fourth shark attack since May 16th in Australia. Dave Packer, ABC News.
17: Today at the World Cup, Curaçao makes its debut. The tiny island of 158,000 people plays Germany. I'm Brian Clark, ABC News.
10: At 10:02, we have a cloudy sky in downtown St. Louis. It's 70 degrees. We've had some light rain as well. We'll give you the full forecast in just a bit. I'm Tom Ackerman. These are the stories making news. A massive hole opened up Saturday in downtown St. Louis at Broadway and Biddle, right by the Dome and directly under Interstate 70.
21: Traffic is being diverted onto the Poplar Street Bridge. Also closed, South Broadway at Cass. And you cannot exit at Walnut if you are coming in from Illinois via 64. The Interstate 70 pillars are directly under the collapse. You can see the picture on X or Facebook. Other utilities involved in this operation include MSD and Ameren. KMOX wanted to interview city officials, either with the water division or street department, but we were advised no one was available. Instead, they released a statement that reads, in part, "We understand the concern that the incident causes, but we want to reassure the community this is being closely monitored and managed by experienced professionals. All closures are indefinite." Maria Kina, KMOX News.
0: Following the massive sinkhole on Saturday, likely from a water main break, the Board of Aldermen gave the green light for a plan that would push city water rates up more than 80% over the next 6 years. Supporters call it painful but necessary to rescue a utility sliding toward failure. The bill's sponsor, Alderman Michael Browning.
1: "Today, it will take the courageous action of the Board of Aldermen to raise the rates to ensure that this public utility stays public and can continue to deliver safe, clean water to every resident and business in the city of St. Louis for generations to come."
0: The vote was 12-2. For a typical household, bills would climb roughly $14 to $18 a month in the first year, add up to about $37 more by 2032. DePere police are investigating a shots fired incident that caused at least one store to go on lockdown at West County Center Saturday afternoon. Police responded for a call of people running through the mall with firearms. Investigators say there was a verbal disturbance between two groups, and while shots were fired, there were no injuries. Police say they have descriptions of the suspects obtained from video surveillance. If you have any information, you should call DePere police. Our weather forecast, AccuWeather's office telling us we could see some clearance here fairly soon.
22: "Watch for a shower in spots early on. Otherwise, for the rest of today, clouds will break for some sun and turning less humid this afternoon with a high 76 degrees. More comfortable then for tonight, mainly clear, low 57. Nice day for tomorrow, partly sunny, high 76. A bit more humid for Tuesday. Watch for a thunderstorm in spots, especially for the afternoon, high again of 76 degrees. And an active day for Wednesday, potential for severe thunderstorms. Temperatures rising up to a high of 84 by Wednesday afternoon. I'm AccuWeather meteorologist Matt Benz on 104.1 FM, KMOX.
0: Right now it's 68 in Florissant, 68 in St. Peter's. We are seeing a little bit of drizzle here and there in the city, 69 degrees downtown at the Arch. I'm Tom Ackerman, KMOX News.
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0: It is an absolute pleasure to be with you. What a night for the New York Knicks. We'll get to that at 10:45 today. The NBA team that I've been rooting for my life, and I'm not sure how many New Yorkers have gone to sleep. What a night that was, no doubt about it. We'll get into it. We also will hear from Chris May, the athletic director at St. Louis University. I'm not sure how many interviews he's done, if any, about this recent announcement, Mizzou and SLU coming together for their three-year series. So I'm really looking forward to talking to Chris about that. At 10:15, though, coming up in 9 minutes, today is Flag Day. You know what that means. It's the day that Mike Claiborne determines where this team is, where they are in terms of this mile marker day for Claibs. So why wouldn't we have Mike Claiborne himself on the show? We are going to do that at 10:15. The Cardinals broadcaster will be with us on Flag Day. I'm not sure I've ever done that before, had him on Flag Day on sports on a Sunday morning. I know that it only hits on Sunday every so often. It's great to have Claibs on the show today. Also in the 11 o'clock hour, we will be talking to Jen Cease, another one of our own. The city broadcaster will be talking about the World Cup. The United States defeated Paraguay 4-1 and now sets its sights on Australia. We'll get the latest from her and get her account of the first watch party that happened at Energizer Park. At 11:30, the always enthusiastic Chaim Bloom. He is always happy to join us and talk about the very latest with the Cardinals. It's our most popular segment. I know that people make sure that they listen or listen to it on our podcast, and we appreciate all of that. And we appreciate Chaim for being so dedicated every week to giving us the latest on the Cardinals. And we do have a lot of questions about the club. And then Bernie Miklas will be with us at 11:45 for further analysis of the Cardinals. And folks, I got to tell you, this Cardinals team is fun. We've been telling you that all the time. This Cardinals team is interesting. It's energetic. It's unpredictable. And right now, this Cardinals team is playing some ball first inning yesterday at Minnesota.
3: Here's the pitch to Herrera. He swings and hits it a mile to left field. 2-0 Cardinals. Upper deck home run, Ivan Herrera. That's the way to come back from that gut punch.
0: Seems like everything Chaim Bloom does turns to gold. He went and got Blaze Jordan. All Jordan did was knock his first major league hit on day one and have a great day overall. And then yesterday,
3: here's a deep fly ball to right field that goes off the wall, off the bat of Blaze Jordan. And he's going to go for three bases and make it with a sliding triple. He hit that ball just over Austin Martin's glove in right field.
0: John Rooney with the call on KMOX. Here comes Pedro Pajes.
3: Jordan is the runner at third. One out. Infield in tight on the right side. Back a few steps on the left. And a line drive down the right field line. That ball's going to get down and go to the corner. Here is Pajes racing for second as Martin has to chase that one. And standing with an RBI double, Pedro Pajes, the Cardinals lead 3-0 in the second.
0: It was 4-0 after a Mason Wynn sack fly. And in the second inning, the Cardinals are up 4-0 on the Minnesota Twins. They just take the life out of them. But then things start to get interesting. Byron Buxton hits a home run. It's 4-1. Royce Lewis hits a home run. It's 4-2. And then in the fifth inning, a home run ties the game, and this is how it sounded on KMOX. Bottom of the fifth.
3: The pitch by Libertor, and there's a drive left field going down the line toward the corner, and it's a home run. A two-run homer tying the game. Keyshaw's second home run, giving him 23 runs batted in. The 4-0 lead is long gone.
0: And I can hear the Cardinals fans. I saw them. I mean, the text messages were coming, the messages on X. My goodness, what is going on with our pitching right now? Well, Ollie Marmol heard it too because he made a quick pitching change. He only allowed one more out after that, and he took Libby out of the game in the fifth inning. He put Matt Swanson in, and Swanson got a ground out, and then he struck out Buxton. So that was the end of that. And it was a 4-4 ball game in the seventh inning. The Cardinals faced Justin Lawrence, who struck out Nathan Church. Then he struck out Mason Wynn. But this lineup by the Cardinals right now, and it's just going to keep getting better and better. Remember, they're young and still learning, is stacked. Ivan Herrera.
3: 2-1 pitch is hit high and deep to left field by Herrera. Did he get it? Oh, yes, he did. Another upper deck home run for Ivan Herrera. His second home run of the game, his ninth of the year, and he has given the Cardinals the lead 5-4 here in the seventh.
0: I hope they were paying attention in the upper deck on that one from Herrera, only to be eclipsed by this.
3: So it's Walker at the plate now, and he has a 2-0 count. How about back-to-back Jack? The 2-0 delivery to Jordan Walker is hit deep to left field! To back Jack! Home run for Jordan Walker! His 18th of the year, and the Cardinals now lead by two.
0: The Cardinals with a two-run lead, and they're not done. Alec Burleson with a base hit after Lars Nootbaar reached. That's two on for Blaze.
3: 3-1 pitch is hit hard and deep left field. Could it go? It's a big fly! Home run for Blaze Jordan, his first in the major leagues. A three-run shot, and the Cardinals have scored five times here in the seventh inning. What a great moment for Cardinal rookie Blaze Jordan.
0: And the Cardinals built a 9-4 lead on that first major league bomb, and certainly not the last from Blaze Jordan. But yes, the Cardinals bullpen got leaky again. After Ollie Marmol got thrown out arguing with home plate umpire Adam Beck, he thought that an ABS challenge was illegal because Austin Martin appeared to look into the Twins' dugout. Can't do that. You got to do ABS challenges on your own. You can't get any help. And the Twins started to chip away a little bit. They got a run in the eighth. They made things very interesting with Riley, or I should say Riley O'Brien made things very interesting by loading the bases. He walked Brooks Lee, he walked two others, the bases are loaded, but he gets a strikeout, he gets a ground out that scores a run, and he closes the game out, and the Cardinals win 9-6. We'll talk to Chaim about the bullpen, but we'll also talk to Chaim about the fireworks, and we're going to talk to Mike Claiborne about all of it. Are the Cardinals this good? What does he think? It's Flag Day. Klabe's on the way in 3 minutes. Sports on a Sunday morning from the Stiefel Sports Studio.
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0: Welcome back to the show. It is great to be with you. It is Flag Day, and it is my pleasure to bring in my friend, Cardinals broadcaster Mike Claiborne. I'm so looking forward to this. How are you, Claibs?
31: I'm doing well, and happy Flag Day to you and all of our Cardinal fans out there.
0: It is a great day. First, let me just say I love the flag. And this is, I know today is about our appreciation for the American flag. And it is going to be a great celebration on July 4th, 250th birthday of America. And we're celebrating, I know, right now with USA and the World Cup and all the great things that are happening, New York partying and going crazy in America's largest city. This is also the day that we have had Mike Claiborne tell us that it is the mile marker, so to speak, for how the Cardinals are. It's a great day to determine where the Cardinals are. So, Claibs, give it to us. Where are they right now as you sit here on June 14th?
31: So let me kind of set the table on how we arrive at this. You know, between spring training and June 14th, you go through a lot of things. You have good weather. You have bad weather. You have injuries. You have people who surprise you. You have people who disappoint you. You have cold streaks, hot streaks. You have road trips. You probably go to the West Coast at least once. And you really have an idea of who you are. And not only as individuals, but as a team. And that means from the manager on down, does he have enough? Does he have enough for support? And all those things you really can determine by today. And with that, you say to yourself, okay, this is who we are. What do we need to be better? And you have time. You don't have to wait until the trade deadline like some teams do. And then all of a sudden they think the chemistry is going to click, and sometimes it doesn't. So in this situation, you have a chance to know who you are, know what you need, and know where to get it, because it also includes the organization. Your scouts are out looking at other teams as well and seeing what players could fit in with this ball club. You also have teams that say to themselves, all right, are we renters or are we buyers? And there's a difference, because if you're looking to just move a guy at the deadline just because he's on a one-year contract or you feel like you have something better, you move them, but you have to understand you're not going to get like their number one prospect in return. So you can be a buyer, which means you're going to be willing to move someone of value for someone plus of greater value or reasonably equal value, but maybe greater value at the position you're searching for. So that's how you come to where you're at now. So with all that said, excuse me, I really like where the Cardinals are. I mean, you're 8 games over .500. You look at the division. You know, everybody's trying to figure out who they are. It's amazing. When we started the month, everybody was really happy about the fact that everybody in the division is over 500 or at 500. Well, that's changed a little bit. We're starting to see a little bit of separation. You're starting to see some teams that are really trying to figure out just who they are. And the Cardinals are one of them. So when you look at them as a ball club, you say to yourself, from a ball club perspective, okay, what do you look like at first base? You're set. Second base, you moved Donovan to see if Weatherholt could fill that void. Mission accomplished so far. Mason Wynn is playing well. Then you had the situation at third base where you moved Arenado and his contract to see if Nolan Gorman could fit the bill. Didn't work. You go to the outfield. Lars Nootbaar didn't return until recently, so you had a number of different people playing left field. Some of them were okay, and some of them, it gave them the opportunity to move to center field when you think of Nathan Church. Jordan Walker is obviously the prize of the season. In spring training, you saw him like everyone else. We were kind of scratching our heads saying, maybe they ought to leave him in Memphis. Well, that would have been a huge mistake, because he's one of the best players in the game right now as we speak. Your catching situation is one that you like to be better behind the plate as far as throwing runners out, and then Paez was able to do it, but offensively he didn't give you enough. You had Jimmy Crooks you wanted to get a longer look at. Herrera wanted to catch, so you gave him 2 days out of the week, and he's been good so far. I think the home run power, I think he sacrificed with his catching, because I think there's a lot more that goes into catching these days than you think. So there you have your eight. Now we get to the most important part, pitching. And if there's one need in this ball club, they need more pitching, period. And you can talk about another starter, but I think you have to look at your bullpen, because you need two legitimate closers, okay? The game has changed where, you know, you just call down the bullpen and here comes Suter, here comes Chapman, or here comes whomever. And you could do that because you had a starting staff that could give you more than five innings, which meant you didn't have to use a closer every night like you do today. I mean, you have a team now with the Cardinals who have two pitchers who can't get through the fifth inning. And that's a problem, because it all of a sudden puts more angst on your bullpen on a regular basis. So there are going to be nights where you won't have certain people because of the night before. there are going to be nights where you're going to need a shutdown closer, but you used him two nights in a row, and he's not going to be available to you. And one of the great things about Oliver Marmol is the fact that he knows how to manage a bullpen. He and Dusty Blake have done a phenomenal job with some short pieces because we thought Ryan Stanek was going to be the guy. Hasn't been what you'd hope for. Plenty of room for him to grow into the position. We thought Matt Swanson was going to be that maybe 1A closer. He had some problems. He's come back now. He's looked much better. Then you have Riley O'Brien, who got out to a great start, and now he's kind of hit a bump in the road. And then you have some other pieces that you're figuring out just who they are. And I guess the most pleasant surprise has been George Soriano, and maybe he could be your 1A closer. I don't know. So that's kind of what your ball club looks like. So my thing is you have to find more pitching. And is it in your organization? That's the question, because if it's not, it's time to look now, because everyone is looking for pitching. And everyone thinks they have the pieces in order to make sure they can get that one person to get them over the hump. Think about it, Tom.
0: Yeah.
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2: Maybe he's a guy. Now, with that said, that means you have to make some other 40-man roster moves because those guys are not on the 40-man. So there's going to be a tough decision to be made here somewhere along the way if you think they're ready to step in and contribute from this point moving forward.
3: And then with regard to the starting rotation, you know, Libby does it again. He can't go deep into a game. Leahy struggles to go deep. Sometimes Pallante. You know, I'm curious how this rotation is going to look as we advance this season because Dustin May, I think the whole reason for acquiring him was that you could deal him at the deadline, and the Cardinals certainly aren't going to be massive buyers at the deadline. So that's going to complicate things a little bit.
2: Yeah, I agree. And, you know, the question is, and you make a good point, we thought, well, we'll get him and then we'll move him at the deadline.
3: Yeah.
2: Okay, so what do you think you can get for a guy who's on a one-year deal? I mean, it's not like somebody's going to say, well, we'll give you our second or third best prospect. No, we don't want to go that route again because I think if we learn anything between the Flaherty trade to Baltimore and the Montgomery trade to Texas, now Thomas J.C. has turned out to be a capable player, but not the player I think you were hoping for. And Cesar Pareto is, I think, the last of the Mohegans from the Flaherty deal. So you have to make sure that if you're going to move a guy, you have to know what you're getting in return and can they help you? I mean, and we're not talking about 3 years down the road. We're talking about here in the present or certainly near that time where he's going to get more of an opportunity to play with St. Louis than he is with the team he came from because maybe there was a block at that position.
3: You laid it out so beautifully, and you know, the pitching depth there for the rotation just isn't there. I know people are like, we got to find starters that can go deep. Well, who? I mean, there's not much behind these six. Hunter Dobbins has now joined the rotation. The other part is, and I know they're not ready to do this, I don't think yet, but my goodness, is this lineup going to be scary when Joshua Baez joins at some point? I mean, this lineup is ferocious right now.
2: You're right. It will be. And, you know, when is that? I think it's next year. Joshua Baez can hit a fastball. It has been proven in Memphis he can hit a fastball. The breaking ball has been a problem. So, you know what? Why rush him? Let him figure it out. Let him give him the chance that maybe we should have given Jordan Walker. But let him stay there and figure it out. One of the things the Cardinals have done in the offseason is invested in development and performance. And those are the people who will come in and help him get there further a lot quicker. So let's just play that out and let's not worry about him right now because there's not an urgent need for him. But you're right. When he does roll into town, we're expecting him to be here for good and not be on the Memphis shuttle.
3: Klaibs joining us on Flag Day. Before we go, you're a big NBA fan. I just got to ask you what you thought of last night as the New York Knicks finally get it done. First title in 53 years.
2: Yeah, you know, I was a San Antonio Spur guy. I thought the Spurs were that young team, and, you know, they showed a number last night, the youngest team since 1977 to get to the NBA Finals. So that tells you something right there. But you know what? Bully for the Knicks, you know, they earned it. Brunson was just incredible. They got some good bench help as well. I don't know if they're going to be repeaters because, as you know, in the NBA, nobody repeats anymore. This is the eighth different champion in the last 8 years. And I think it says a lot about the structure of finance. It says a lot about what the salary cap has meant to that league. If you recall, they were one of the first to implement a salary cap. And it's worked out where every team has a legitimate shot. Now, if you make a bad draft choice, that's your problem. But from a money standpoint, if you know how to manage your money, you can make a competitive bid every year. And we saw it last night with New York. But San Antonio will return, although that Western Conference, man, with OKC and Denver, and you have some

0: other teams that are starting to make a move in that direction. The NBA, I think, is going to be as competitive as it's ever been with regard to the number of teams that are going to be right there knocking at the door for next year.
1: I agree. The Knicks had a window where they had to get it done, and they did. They did it in a year that
0: right.
1: I think they really had to get it. Flag Day, there's no person I would rather have leading off the show than Mike Claiborne, and my gosh, did you deliver today. Thank you so much for all of it.
0: All right, Tom, looking forward to seeing you this week. Cardinals back home for three. It's a short series against San Diego. And then we roll over to Kansas City and try and do some business against the world. This is a very pivotal week because you really have a chance, Tom, to go well over 10 games over 500. And once you get over 10 games or over 500, I think you make a real statement about that you're in it. So let's see how things unfold.
1: Yeah, let's see what they can do. The Cardinals are 8 games over 500. They have had 3 attempts at getting to 10 and haven't been able to get there yet. We'll see if they can pull it off. Claibs, have a great week. Thanks so much.
0: All right, you too, Tom. Take care.
1: Mike Claiborne with us on KMOX Sports on a Sunday morning. We'll be back with SLU Athletic Director Chris May back after this.
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3: Yeah, you know, I think came together, honestly, you know, Dennis reached out to me. I think it's probably a situation where it's a great time for both teams to play. You know, we both programs are in the right place from a trajectory standpoint. I think it's an opportunity in this NIL era. Play the games of Enterprise. You know, we think both fan bases really show out for it.
2: I would agree. And joining us is the athletic director at St. Louis University, Chris May. Everybody buzzing about this. It is a done deal, a three-year contract between SLU and Mizzou. Good morning, Chris.
4: Good morning, Tom. How are you today?
2: Doing great. You know, I'm feeling good. The Knicks won the title. Our man Brian Clifford's a happy guy. You know that as well.
4: And it's Flag Day.
2: And it's Flag Day.
4: I was texting with him after the game last night. He was fired up, as all Knicks fans are.
2: And Mike Claiborne just broke down the Cardinals for us. It's a happy time. I mean, I'm as happy as can be. How happy are you right now? I'll tell you what. Let me start with this before we talk about Mizzou. I went to the first practice last week at Chaffetz. And my comment to Earl Austin Jr. as we were walking off the floor, I said, it's a long time coming. I said, I think we've been waiting a long time for a team like this. With all respect to Robbie Avila and with all respect to Gibson Jimerson, two of the better players that we've seen, this SLU team looks deep. It looks athletic. It looks physical. And I think it's going to be a problem in the A-10.
4: Yeah, Tom, we're thrilled with our team. I was blessed. I was out of town the first couple of days, but I got to see them in their first scrimmage on Friday. And, yeah, per your point, they look different. But the key is those returners. They're fired up and ready to go. Trey Green was back in his same old form. He didn't hit the rim on about 8 threes that he put up. I mean, it was unbelievable how he looks. And so the returners are fired up, and there's clearly size that we haven't had in the past. We look a little different, but it's early. But we certainly feel great about where we are in June. A lot of work to be done. Josh is thrilled with the talent that we have, as we all are. It took a lot of work to get us here. But it sets us up to have a great season and really build off of what happened last year. Went undefeated at home, obviously had a great ball game in the NCAA tournament. Now we got to figure out how to take the next step in the NCAA tournament. And so that's what all of this is about, is how do we make runs in the NCAA tournament and have St. Louis really embrace the Billikens as their team, as the community did last year. That's what was so rewarding, is that the St. Louis sports community really rallied around this team and came out and supported, and it made Chaffetz Arena an electric, great, great, great place for college basketball, which we all know it can be.
2: Yes. As the season went along, you could see the casual sports fan take more interest in the Billikens too and say, what's going on now? So that's our team. And then they start to go. And once they go, they realize this is an entertaining product and I'm going to come back. And as you mentioned, it took work to get this team, this current edition, to where it is. Can you take us behind the curtain a little bit as to what sort of work that entails? Keeping your coach, getting the players, and everything in between.
4: Well, it was all the above, from the conversations that started with bringing guys back. And Josh and his staff did a fantastic job of really starting that early. So we were in a great, great space. And then anytime you have a very, very gifted and talented coach like Josh, and people are going to come wanting to talk with him. And at the end of the day, I couldn't be more happy and thrilled that we were able to come together and put together a plan and a package for him, but a real plan that we believe we could compete at the highest level in college basketball. Because every conversation that Josh and I had was about how do we chase success? How do we really chase success at the highest level? And from across the board, whether it's facilities, rev share, how we travel, the coaching staffs, We are in a space that St. Louis University has never been before. And so now is our moment to really seize the moment and take advantage of it and go hard and see what we can do. And it took everybody, from unbelievable leadership from our president, Dr. Fazer, to the chairman of the board, Eric Engler, to our donor base, to our community. But it doesn't happen without everybody being all in to support this team. The community coming out like it did, that helped. I mean, it's taken everyone pitching in, and everybody's done such a great job to put us in this position. And now we're working hard to put that team on the court. I tell you, the great moment was I'm in the office. I walked into the office about a half hour ago. I always stop in the gym, and Jax Kerr's down there getting shots off. And Bedard is down there getting shots off on a Sunday morning, day off. They're in there looking at film and getting shots off this morning. And so we've got a highly motivated group of young men who are fired up to be Billikens, who are fired up to play together. And so when you have all those pieces, there's a lot of excitement in our building, no question.
2: Yeah, and you mentioned that length. I mean, Sheik, J-Mo is a big guy. Obviously, Jax. I mean, these are big, big boys, and that's going to – and again, with all respect to past teams, I mean, you have to have it. You have to have size, and they gave it all they had. But now you can roll different players off. I guess you know, the one question hanging out there is who will handle the ball. I think they're going to expect a lot of people to handle the ball.
4: Well, I think Josh has done it before here. He's done that by committee. He's done it by committee very, very well. And so those things will evolve. Mm-hmm. When you've got people that can shoot it like Ishan and Trey and Q and others, you know, Luke can really shoot it. And then you've got athleticism and unbelievably playmaking skills like you've got with Kellen. And you've got with Amari. I mean, those guys are loads. Those guys are hard to slow down. And then you've got, as you mentioned, some of the bigs that you brought in. It's going to be really a great thing to watch and see it evolve. And I'm so glad you were here in week one. I encourage people in week one. We're actually going to have an open to the public event, I believe, on Thursday night, July 2nd, after the first month of practice, to let everybody come see these guys, because I think people are going to be really excited and see what they see, and that'll give the team a little bit time to develop before we really open it up to the public, so they don't have to see when the balls are flying into the fifth row. Because when you've got athletes like this, at times it's an interesting moment in practice, but they are working hard. And I can tell you, Sunday morning right now, they're in the gym listening to KMOX, listening to Coach Ackerman, and getting shots off.
2: That's what I want. Elijah Strong looks like a guy who's going to be tough to move in the post, and Alone McKaylee, the same thing. I mean, it's impressive. Amari looks huge. He's hit the weight room. Kellen wants to be a complete player, wants to bring the ball up the floor and be an impact guard from that standpoint. So it's a very impressive team. And then, of course, this Mizzou game, which... You know, a lot of people would reach out to me, Chris, and be like, I hear you poking Mizzou all the time. I'm like, look, I grew up a Missouri fan, and I covered the three games that were great at the Dome, at Hearn Center, and at then Kiel Center. And I just wanted somebody to initiate the conversation. As it turns out, Josh Schertz says it was Dennis Gates. Credit to him. He called Josh Schertz and said, let's do this.
4: Yeah, I think... As you had on the clip with Josh, it's the right moment for it to happen. As everyone knows, we certainly were interested in playing for a long time, but you got to get the right moment. And from the minute, you know, it's taken a long time, but this is clearly a moment right now where it's a win-win for both programs. Two high-level teams. This is going to be on the national stage on week one of the college basketball season. Coach Gates has really put together one heck of a team over there, and we feel great about our team. And so after the two coaches spoke, and Laird Veach, who's a longtime friend, gave me a call, I said, hey, if you're interested in rolling our sleeves up and putting a win-win deal together, let's do it. And he said, absolutely. And so we couldn't be more excited to be able to kick off the college basketball season in week one is doing it at the Enterprise Center with a lot of eyeballs on us, both regionally and nationally. And it's a great opportunity for both of our schools, both of our universities, to really promote college basketball and promote what's the great things happening in this state with both schools. And so we really we think it's a win-win for everyone, and it's going to be an exciting event. There's no question about it.
2: While we have you, Chris, we do want to highlight some of your other programs. Let's start with soccer. How are things going there, men's and women's soccer?
4: Well, it's coming fast and furious, Tom. The women show up on July 15th. They start practicing July 15th. They open with Alabama. They play Alabama and KU at home. They open with Alabama on August 12th. And Kevin, obviously, coming off of the great season, he opens. He's got SMU, Akron early. We go to Notre Dame. I really expect our men's team to be top 10, if not top 5 in the country early. He's got 90% of his starters back, and Coach Kalish had an incredible portal season. Portal's not just in basketball, Tom. Kevin had some big time gets in recruiting in the off season, as Katie did. Katie got a huge transfer from a Big 12 school, and so we are really excited that we've got a shot to have two great soccer teams this year. And as I've said before, between our two soccer coaches and our two basketball coaches, we've got as good as there is in the country, and we're really excited about them.
2: How about baseball and softball? Both just completed their seasons.
4: Well, they both completed their seasons, and they're in the middle of the portal right now. And Miles Miller's doing a really nice job of putting a team together, putting all the pieces together to really put his team in. And Christy Knoyer, as you know, there's no better than Christy at really managing. She has this unbelievable combination of incredibly bright young women playing softball and really great softball players. And so they're every year top 5 in the country in GPA. A year ago, they won the championship, won the NCAA tournament. They'll compete to win the tournament this year again. And so our volleyball team's going to have a great team coming back. So there's a lot of excitement on campus right now. I can't believe it's June 14th because it feels like it's August already, because we got kids rolling in here, training, and getting fired up for the fall. I saw one of our pitchers was out running cones, a young guy who had a big time surgery, Josh Cunningham, and he was out running on Friday. He was running the cones, and I couldn't believe how great he looked. And so we have an environment right now departmentally that guys and women are working out with Coach Jake and everybody in the strength area, and they are fired up, getting ready for a big season. And so, you know, success breeds success. And we have a lot of young people who are walking in the halls right now, looking at those soccer guys who went to a college cup, looking at the men's team who got after people in the NCAA tournament and really trying to elevate all of their games. And so it's clearly an exciting time. But, Tom, we're going to be playing soon, and we couldn't appreciate what you and KMOX have done to really help position the Billikens for another great season. We're coming off of one, but what Josh and Kevin and Katie and Rebecca and everybody, what they're doing right now is doing the work to get us ready. And so we're thrilled. And clearly November 6th in the Enterprise Center will be a great day for college basketball in not only St. Louis, but in our region. And
2: yeah,
4: we're super proud that it's happening, and we'll make it great.
2: It's going to be a great showcase for college basketball. Yeah, Rebecca's got some length on her women's team now, for sure. We'll get into all that at another time. We've spent enough time, but I really appreciate all this time, Chris. Thank you for updating everybody on SLU, and best to you this summer. Happy Flag Day, my friend.
4: Hey, happy Flag Day. Let's go. We'll talk to you later. Roll Bills.
2: All right. There he is, Chris May, the athletic director at St. Louis University. We'll take a break. The New York Knicks are world champions. Back in a moment.
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17: Fox, 5 seconds remaining. Fox to Wemby. Wemby tries a three, puts it up, off the mark. Ananobi the rebound. It's over! It's over! Knick fans, this is not a dream. Your long, long wait has ended. Go ahead and cry. After 53 years, the Knicks are finally NBA champions once again.
2: Mike Breen with the call on ABC and ESPN in an incredible moment for New York City. I've said it many times. You can talk about the Giants and Jets, the Yankees and Mets, the Rangers, the Islanders. The Brooklyn Nets don't really fit into this conversation. When they were in New Jersey, they struggled to sell out an NBA Finals game 20 years ago. This is a basketball town. in New York City, and they just never had a team that they could celebrate, and now they can. The New York Knicks are the team that unites the city, and they have won the NBA title for the first time since 1973. Here is the man of the hour, the MVP of the NBA Finals, Jalen Brunson.
18: We're going to find a way. Whatever you put in front of us, we're going to find a way. Doesn't matter. Does not matter whatsoever. We're going to find a way every single time we step on this court. Every time. I got no words. Everything I ever dreamed of.
2: You can just hear the emotion in the voice of Jalen Brunson. I could tell you all about the history of the Knicks and what it means to their fans and how this ties into the city, but I think of all the interviews that I was able to watch, and believe me, I've taken in a lot of Knicks content over the last 12 hours. This right here I thought was very special, and this is so Mike Breen. Breen, the longtime voice of the New York Knicks, and now that voice that you just heard on national television, on ESPN, stopped for a moment to talk to this young reporter from Pix 11. That is a local station in New York, right on the court at Madison Square Garden.
19: It's wonderful. I feel so happy for the fans. You know, I've been a fan since I was about 7 years old. I've been a Knick broadcaster for more than half my life. So I've been around Knick fans forever. They are just, they're so loyal, and to see them rewarded, because even in the bad years, they never went away. Yeah. They stuck by, and for them to have a night like this is wonderful.
20: I heard a story where you said you had a fan reach out to you one time and say, we know they're bad, tell us about the players to look forward to. Well, since Leon Rose has taken over this organization and putting these pieces together, there's been a lot of players to look forward to. When you think about the way this team has come together over the past few years, I mean, have you ever seen a team built the way these Knicks were built before?
19: Well, that's what makes it so special, because so many people took a part in it. I mean, Leon changed everything, and all five starters he acquired. He's the one that hired Mike Brown. It's a tremendous accomplishment, because it's so hard to do. Winning a championship is so hard.
2: Mike Breen with Pix 11, such a great interview. If you can look it up and watch it, it's about 3 minutes in length, and he does such a great job of, I think, being a professional like he was during the entire NBA Finals, the enthusiasm he gives for both sides, and you could just see the emotion for him and for all Knicks fans. It's a great celebration of a team that played hard and represented the city extremely well. I grew up a fan of the Knicks because my dad took me to the Garden along with one of his best friends who was living in New York City. I saw Patrick Ewing play against Larry Bird, and I said, yeah, I want to be part of this. And I lived and died with them, ups and downs through the years, and now here they are. I always wondered what that was going to be like last night, and it was very special. Back after the news.
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2: 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I'm just going to say, I don't talk about when I'm right but I think I was right on this one. I think it's been about, what, Drew, about a month, maybe 6 weeks of this feature where I told you that the Knicks were going to win the NBA title. I felt very strongly about it. I hope that you took my advice, and if not, that's okay, because it's all for fun. It's just basketball. But that's our that was our parlay of the day. 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
5: News, I'm Brian Clark. President Trump on social media criticizing Israel for striking Lebanon, saying it should not have happened and it should not disrupt the important process of a potential peace deal between the U.S. and Iran. The U.S. continues to show optimism that a deal could be agreed to as soon as today. But as for Israel's position, Avner Vilan is a former senior Israeli intelligence officer.
6: I don't think this is necessarily Bibi trying to sabotage the deal. However, we know what he thinks about the deal, and I'm sure this actually crossed his mind when he ordered that strike in Beirut.
5: Referring to Prime Minister Benjamin Netanyahu, today President Trump joins Joe Biden as the only presidents to turn 80 while in office. He'll mark his birthday by attending a UFC fight on the White House South Lawn. The New York City Police Department says at least 63 people were arrested in the aftermath of the New York Knicks winning their first NBA championship in 53 years. This is ABC News. One town in northwest Indiana is facing a serious cleanup after an EF2 tornado. Evelyn Holmes from affiliate WLS is there.
25: Officials say the storm caused extensive damage to hundreds of homes and local structures. Fortunately, no serious injuries have been reported.
26: We have officers that are working around the clock just to patrol the heavily destroyed areas in the northern part of town.
25: One confirmed tornado went through the northwest Indiana town around 7 o'clock Thursday night. The National Weather Service classified the storm system as an EF2, which can pack winds up to 135 miles an hour.
5: An Oklahoma father says his daughter's clinically brain dead after she tried the Benadryl challenge, which involves taking heavy doses of diphenhydramine. Richard Preston says parents should monitor their children's TikTok challenges.
27: Watch out, you know, for new trending challenges and, you know, look for signs of it. Look them up, see what they mean.
5: Brian Clark, ABC News.
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2: At 11:02, the sun is out in downtown St. Louis, and it is warming up. It's 70 degrees with some clouds. I'm Tom Ackerman, and these are the stories making news. Maria Kina reported that around 5:30 Saturday evening, that is when eastbound 70 was finally shut down at Tucker following a street collapse at Broadway and Biddle.
28: Other closures, eastbound 70 at Union Boulevard and South Broadway at Cass Avenue, and restrictions for eastbound 44 or northbound 55 drivers, traffic there being diverted off at the Poplar Street Bridge, as well as for westbound 64 drivers coming in from Illinois, you cannot exit at Walnut. Ameren, Missouri tells KMOX they were notified of the collapse around 6 Saturday morning. There are pillars for eastbound 70 on either side of where that collapse is, yet it still took 12 hours to shut down the highway. KMOX wanted to talk with city officials. We were advised no one's available. So instead, they released a statement saying in part, quote, upon notification of the incident, the city activated all appropriate departments and response partners, including MoDOT and utility companies, to assess conditions, secure the site, and coordinate response efforts. KMOX talked with MSD and Ameren because they both have infrastructure in that massive hole. It is still not known what caused it. Maria Kina, KMOX News.
2: It is believed to be caused by a water main break in the city's water infrastructure problems, and the need for massive overhaul was presented Saturday with that huge sinkhole. St. Louis aldermen gave first-round approval to raising rates more than 80% over 6 years. Sponsor Michael Browning says years of artificially low rates has left the division deep in the red with century-old pipes and a backlog of work it can't pay for.
7: Without sufficient rate increases and without additional funds, it will not be possible to operate through the next fiscal year or replace and repair our aging infrastructure proactively or when it breaks.
2: City officials say St. Louis water rates have lagged behind St. Louis County and Kansas City for years, even as aging mains keep breaking. The rescue plan leans on the rate hikes, money from the Rams settlement, and borrowing. A final vote is still to come. Let's take a look at our weather from the AccuWeather office.
8: For the rest of today, a shower in spots early on, otherwise breezy as clouds break for some afternoon sun. High of 76 degrees, mainly clear and more comfortable for tonight, low of 57. Tomorrow, partly sunny, nice day, high of 76 degrees, then partly sunny and more humid for Tuesday. Watch for a thunderstorm in spots for the afternoon, temperatures rising up to a high of 76 degrees. And for Wednesday, active once again, watch for heavy thunderstorms, possible severe weather as well, with a high of 84. I'm AccuWeather meteorologist Matt Benz on 104.1 FM, KMOX.
2: Partly cloudy, 70 downtown to the Arch. Just a couple of other traffic notes in addition to what Maria laid out with all of those road closures. That utility work eastbound 44 at 64 has all lanes closed, and the update from MoDOT is they expect that to run through at least June 19th. That would be Friday at 10 a.m. So this is going to be a week's worth of utility work to get that repaired and to get that highway reopened. That is going to cause some headaches tomorrow morning for sure during the rush hour. So just be prepared. Might want to head out the door if you're heading into downtown or nearby a lot earlier than you had anticipated. We did have some emergency vehicles 64 westbound before I-44. That has since been cleared. Right now it is all about utility work in that area. All lanes closed. And she went through the other closures, including I-70, heading in and out of downtown. It's 11:06. I'm Tom Ackerman, KMOX News.
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2: Welcome back to the show. It is great to be with you. We had a great conversation with Mike Claiborne about Flag Day. That is the marker that he uses for how good are the Cardinals, are they the real deal, and sort of what they need to do moving forward. We're going to talk to Chaim Bloom and Bernie Miklas about that this hour. We also had Chris May, the athletic director at St. Louis University, talked extensively about the current basketball program as well as the upcoming three-game series with the University of Missouri. He also updated us on some of the other programs. And we look back at the New York Knicks winning the NBA title for the first time since 1973. It was some moment, and speaking after the game with reporters, Jalen Brunson said he's just thankful that the opportunity presented itself and they were able to get it done.
9: Words can't describe it, but I'll say I put a lot of time and effort into trying to be the best player I can be to try and help a team win. Just really thankful I have the organization, the coaching staff, my teammates to have my back every single day. I think that means the most to me.
10: James in the
9: and
10: front
9: my family, sorry.
2: Brunson and his family, he said. Don't forget my family. And Brunson's going to go down as one of the great all-time Knicks. You're going to hear tomorrow all these sports shows are going to talk about who's the greatest Knick of all time. Just calm down. Jalen Brunson's in the conversation as one of the greatest Knicks of all time. Let's not forget about Clyde Frazier. He won two. And there are some other great Knicks, so we don't have to always do who's the greatest ever of blah, blah, blah. It's fine. It's just an incredible experience for the fans. This is about the fans. Here's Coach Mike Brown.
11: You know, to have the fans that we have in New York City and be able to bring home a championship after all these years is absolutely amazing. It's a surreal feeling. I don't know how long it's been since that final buzzer went off, but I still don't believe it. I'm pinching myself. I'm telling myself to try to be present. All the stuff that I tell these guys every single day, I'm trying to do because I can't believe
2: it. He's one of the great guys, Mike Brown. I don't know if you know this, but he was a video coordinator for the Pacers. I mean, he was in the back room looking at film back in the day. I mean, he's made the climb, Mike Brown. And they hired him, you know, kind of like I heard this earlier on another show, 880 in New York, commenting that he was kind of like the Joe Torre hire for the Yankees. Torre was one of those who was very good at managing people and who was a big name who had never won the big one. And that was a similar move. Torre ended up winning a whole bunch of championships. I don't know how many Mike Brown's going to be able to win, but who cares? They've won one, and it's a big one, without a doubt. And, oh, those fans. I mean, it was bedlam on Broadway. The Knicks winning that championship. Yes, there was mayhem, and yes, there was violence. There was reportedly a shooting in Times Square. Outside the Garden, fans roared as the Knicks rallied from 16 down to beat the Spurs. Fans were clashing with police. There were smashed windows on a police car. They were climbing scaffolding. They were climbing light poles. They were standing atop school buses. I mean, there was a moving fire truck, and some fans were trying to hitch a ride with it. NYPD said there were multiple arrests, wouldn't have a total until later on today. I mean, I don't think there's any doubt that you want to have a peaceful celebration, but it's a lot to ask sometimes in a city where you have so many people and such a small footprint. For New York, they don't win a lot of championships. You would think that they do, but they don't. I mean, the Yankees haven't won since 2009. And that's the last time they won a championship, the Yankees. The Rangers don't win all that often. The Islanders don't. The Giants won some. Drew's a big Giants fan. I know that. Eli Manning delivered a couple, but that's not at the level, I don't think, of this. The Jets obviously have a long way to go. They go back to Joe Namath. Mets haven't won since 86. I mean, you can go right down the line. I mean, it's they have great fan bases, very few championships to celebrate. In all, the last report I saw, 63 people were arrested. Certainly that's nothing to sniff at here. That's something certainly to pay attention to. You want to be able to please be safe when you celebrate. It does, though, just to circle back to what I said at the end of last hour, is that, you know, it unites the city. I know that's the bad. There was a lot of good. I mean, you have a lot of generations, families together, celebrating together, all loving one basketball team. And I feel that way about the Cardinals in St. Louis. With all respect to the Blues and to City and to the Battle Hawks and to St. Louis University and every other team that comes through here and plays a season, it's the St. Louis Cardinals who are the region's team. We are a baseball town among other sports, but it's the Cardinals who I think have the history that can bring people together. They also happen to have a lot of championships, but it has been since 2011, and when it does come back together, it will be a massive celebration once they do. We're going to talk to Chaim Bloom at 11:30, Bernie Mikulas 11:45. But coming up next, people ask, who's next now? I mean, Indiana football wins a national championship. Nobody expected that. New York Knicks finally win a championship. Did anyone expect that they would actually do it? I'll throw the question out next segment. Does Team USA have a chance? Do they have even a sliver of a chance to make this World Cup interesting? We'll talk to Jen Cease about it next on KMOX.
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2: Fans at Energizer Park expect exploding as Team USA scores a victory over Paraguay in the first match in the World Cup. Joining us from our city broadcast team on Y98 is Jen Cease. Jen, it's great to have you on Sports on a Sunday morning. How are you doing today?
4: Good morning. Thanks for having me. It's great to come on when the USA had their win. It was a great night.
2: Yeah, it was a great night. And I do believe two things are true. One, Paraguay is not close to the competition you're going to see here down the road. Just with all respect, they're not. But I also think that it's one of the best, if not, I can't remember a U.S. team in the World Cup that looked better than this to me. How about to you?
4: Yeah, that's true. When you look at the rankings before everybody entered into the World Cup, and there's always a few little bit of adjusting due to their most recent friendlies and the things that they do. Paraguay is 41st. While the USA was ranked 17th. So that gives you a little bit of flavor of what that looked like, where Turkey is 22nd and Australia is 27th. So that'll be a little bit closer, of course. And to your point, you're exactly right. This was a historic scoreline since I think it was the largest victory World Cup margin since 1930. It marked the first time the U.S. men's national team that the team scored four goals in a single World Cup match. So definitely something that they did. They made their own luck by pressing. They did have a moment where they gave up a goal that they should not have. They will not be able to do that against Australia, against Turkey. And of course, if they get through the group stage, once you get into the knockout phase and you're facing higher ranked teams, you can't do that at all.
2: Yeah, it was a game they had to have, and they did get it. What is the difference with this team compared to past teams, do you think?
4: Yeah, you know, I think there's a lot you can say about Mauricio Pochettino. There was a long time that the United States was calling for other kinds of coaching. Get us a great coach from across the pond. And we certainly did that. And then it was an adjustment because Mauricio Pochettino sees the game a little bit differently. He has coached in systems that bring up their youth in the beautiful game much, much differently. So it took him a little while to get his hands around what does this look like with the players I have. And he's made some adjustments and not necessarily popular adjustments with some. Our own St. Louis and Josh Sargent was left off the roster. He's made other calls that for him, the guys that are going to get it done were not necessarily the ones that had been favored in previous years. So I think it's a little bit of that, a little bit of seeing the game a different way, a little bit less of relying on the people who have been maybe veterans or alumni in the game, and then getting these guys to see it together. And I believe in a recent interview, he was talking about the U.S. men's national team performance and, of course, knows their ranking in the world and, of course, knows the beats they will have to slay to be able to get far, and said, has kind of instilled the belief along with Tim Ream of why can't it be us? Why can't we do something amazing again? And it seems like the guys believe it.
2: You want to win this and finish first in this pool because you would face a third place opponent in the round of 32. Isn't that right?
4: Yes, right. That's right. So the higher up you go, the better your seeding you get to face the opponent of a lower ranking, of course. So you definitely don't want to be one of those third place teams. So when we get done with the group stage, we've got 24 teams, two from each group of 12, and then you have to make up the difference to get to 32 teams. And when you do that, you go across all the groups and take the top third place team. So it doesn't matter. You don't have to pick one from each group, but it's the top third place teams. So if you're the third place team, I hope you enjoyed your ride. You're probably going to face a France or an England, and you're probably done with the dance. But if you are first in your group, for sure, you face a lower-ranked seed and can get further along, and that would be great for a host country like the United States.
2: You want dynamic playmakers, and the play that Pulisic made on that first goal was incredible. I mean, splitting the defenders, his hesitation, and then just making a play that actually went off one of the Paraguay players. It was all created by Pulisic.
4: Yeah, 100%. And shout out too to the USA defense. That ball to Pulisic came from like 100 yards out. So it's not only him getting in, it's Weston McKennie getting in with him and working together. Those two together with their combination play are a threat. And what they do is they draw the eyes of the defense. And then you've got Villar and Balogun over on the center, the big striker who had a choice 3 years ago to play either for growing England where he grew up, or for the United States where he was born, and he chose the United States, and it's certainly paying off now. So, yeah, the dynamic attack with McKennie, with Pulisic, and, of course, Balogun were really hard for Paraguay to deal with. Australia, of course, has got a higher ranking, and they've got big, solid backs, and they park the bus in the back. So that's going to be a little bit harder for the U.S. men's national team to try to pick apart, pull apart that defense, and find those ways to score and put at least one, if not two, in the back of the net so we can win the top of this group.
2: Jen, our listeners know that I've made fun of L.A. as a sports town over many, many years, but they came through that night. It was tremendous. The fans have to come through for this team, and I thought the crowd was amazing. Granted, it was a collection of people from all over the world, I'm sure, making it in or from all over the country to see the team, but it was a great atmosphere. I'm curious what the atmosphere was like at Energizer Park.
4: Well, it was great. Of course, we don't have the same kind of vibes there, but from getting there, I got there a little later than I wanted to. It started at 5, and it was already pretty kicking around 6:30 or so when I finally got there due to traffic, due to my kids had soccer practice. But yeah, it was great to watch the music, listen to the music, watch people playing cornhole and washers and just talking about the game and getting really excited for it. And hearing from Mr. Soccer Bill McDermott, of course, our own Brad Davis, along with Kristen Carver with St. Louis City, talking about those previous years and what the United States had to do the Friday night to win. And pretty much everything Bill and Brad talked about, the United States did. And it was so great, too, because every activity that was going on, whether people were kicking balls with each other or playing cornhole or whatever, stopped about 10 minutes before the game start. Everybody sat down, and everybody's eyes were glued on all those TVs at Energizer Park on the Lou Fuse Plaza, and it was just so great to see everybody rise up and hug one another, and I'm pretty sure some people were hugging each other, didn't even know each other.

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2: They're going to look to counterattack, and they are very, very dangerous in that counterattack as well. So the United States is going to have to take a little bit of a different approach with a team who wants to sit back, absorb pressure, let you keep coming at them, and just wait for the moment that you mess up so they can go forward and maybe put a ball in the back of your net. So it'll be a different game for Mauricio Pochettino to coach with this team come Friday.
3: I know there are a lot of watch parties going on in St. Louis, one of the great soccer towns in America. In fact, I drove through the Bevo neighborhood while Bosnia and Herzegovina was playing, and there was a group of fans spilling out into the street watching it on a big screen right there on Gravois. I mean, it's awesome, and there are U.S. watch parties everywhere, but I'm not sure there's one better than the one at Energizer Park. So you have one this coming Friday against Australia, and then let's not leave out next Thursday. That's a late one now, 9 o'clock start against Turkey. So a really exciting month for St. Louis City SC.
2: Yes, for sure. And I think too, Tom, I saw something probably on socials when the USA was playing this first game. I believe it was somewhere off McKnight that the road was shut down because people had filtered into the street to watch the game on screens. People had their screens outside on their apartments or their homes so everybody could watch. So, yeah, the environment is infectious. I love to see our home country get a little bit more taste of what this game looks like on a regular basis, not just the World Cup fever, but how other countries approach this game on a game-by-game, even club basis, and the excitement of that. So there'll be a lot of excitement in that. And then, yeah, we've got to look for the United States to come up big again against Turkey, who, again, that's their highest-ranked opponent in the group. They are 22nd. Australia's 2-0. A win over Turkey was an upset, so they'll be riding high. This will be a good, really, really difficult game for the United States.
3: All right, it's going to be a lot of fun to follow this month. It's only going to get bigger from here and the World Cup, and Jen Cease is following it for us, St. Louis City SC, fantastic reporter and host. We appreciate you. Thank you very much.
2: Thank you, Tom.
3: Back in a moment with Chaim Bloom, Cardinals President of Baseball Operations on KMOX.
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8: The 3-1 pitch is hit hard and deep. Left field. Could it go? It's a big fly. Home run for Blaze Jordan. His first in the major leagues. A 3-run shot. And the Cardinals have scored 5 times here in the 7th inning. What a great moment for Cardinal rookie Blaze Jordan.
9: Ricky Horton with the call on KMOX yesterday, and a good call and a great moment for Blaze Jordan. Joining us is Cardinals President of Baseball Operations, Chaim Bloom. Good morning, Chaim.
10: Good morning. How are you?
9: Doing great. How about that moment? How about the St. Louis Cardinals bashing their way to a 9-6 win over the Twins? And Blaze has been blazing here coming out of the minor leagues in his first couple games.
10: Yeah, pretty cool. I don't know that this is what we have a right to expect every day, but great to see him put together some really good at-bats in his first taste of the big leagues.
9: Yes, you are, as always, managing expectations here, but you have to marvel, I would think, at the lineup continuity just as a whole here. You are starting to find that pitchers don't have a lot of places where they can hide with this lineup.
10: Yeah, and that's been one of the cool things about this is, you know, even going back to when we got Nelson here, we got Jimmy up here, you now have, you know, if you're sitting in Ollie's chair, you now just have different options on a given day, also, you know, different options in-game just to make life difficult, make it harder for the opposing manager to strategize, you know, and you're seeing that today. Obviously, we got to make sure we take care of all of our players and, you know, we can put a different look out there while getting Mason a day and getting Burley off his feet a little bit, which is pretty neat.
9: You made the move for Blaze Jordan, but it was also a move to send Nolan Gorman to AAA. What is next for Nolan Gorman, Chaim?
10: Well, this is one and you know, Ollie said this, I thought, very clearly the other day. There's two things here. One, obviously, we felt that Blaze had earned a shot to contribute. Understanding, like we said, you know, he obviously burst on the scene the way he did, but you don't know that that's going to be the case, and you're going to ride ups and downs with young players. But the bottom line is we felt he had earned his shot, and there was some opportunity there. And then for Nolan, you know, he's just in a tough spot. I don't have to tell you that or anybody who's been watching the club. And you've heard me say it probably even just on this show. I've probably said it, you know, a dozen times, that we know what the better version of Nolan Gorman looks like. We also could see that that's not where he is right now. And so, you know, we're actually going to work with him, you know, away from the major league environment and even away from games for a little while, just to get him back to his best self. And some of that can best be done more on the side. We've had some success at this over time with different players, and you know, he's in a spot where I think he's ready for it, and our people will be excited to sink their teeth into him and try to get him back to his best self, because we know that plays.
9: How are things going with

0: Victor Scott right now?
1: Well, just great to have a chance for him to play every day at the top of the lineup. Obviously, you know, there's been a few games now that he's played, some better, some worse, but overall we've gotten to see him hit the ball with a little more authority than we saw him do on a regular basis up at the big leagues. And that's what we're hoping for. Obviously, again, he's another one of these guys that there are things he contributes to the game that never waver just because of who he is in terms of what his legs can do, in terms of what he can do with his glove. It's the bat where it's been tough to get him going consistently, and this is an opportunity to do that, and that's underway. Obviously, when you send a player down like that, you at once think, okay, he's still in our plans. He's still going to contribute to us at some point. You also know that because there's other players up here that have earned and will get opportunity, that you can't tell the player exactly when that's going to be. So it's not necessarily that there's an end date on it. It's just a point where you hope you look back in a player's career and see that he and we use that time really, really well to get him to his offensive ceiling, because we all have believed for some time now that there is a better hitter in there than what he has shown. And with a little more bat, the rest of that profile becomes really, really dangerous. So that's what we're working towards.
0: As Blaze Jordan comes up, and again, you manage expectations here, and maybe not something you expect every day, but he's slugging and he's getting things done. Of course, eyes are getting big when they see Joshua Baez. How do you assess what Baez is accomplishing and when you think he would be big league ready? What would that look like?
1: Well, obviously, he's been doing some great things down there. I mean, he's, you know, just in terms of the pure power, it's about as good as anybody's got in the minor leagues. When he gets into a ball, he really gets into a ball. It's early in the season, that was mostly coming against left-handed pitchers. We're starting to see a little more of it against righties, which is good. And there were some things early in the season, actually, that just in terms of the swing and the approach, some things that were kind of going in the wrong direction relative to what he was showing us in spring training. And we do think we have those headed back in the right direction now. Obviously, there's still a little bit more swing and miss than you would like. That's always going to be part of his game. That's not something that, you know, you don't expect him to flip into a completely different type of player. But that's still something that he needs to work to corral and will continue to. So, you know, he's doing well. This is not, to me, really none of our players do we ever want to undercook them, so to speak, before we call them up. But, again, when you look at where he was 2 years ago, what he accomplished last year, even starting off a little slowly, like I mentioned, especially against right-handed pitching, he's now starting to pick it up. He's right where he needs to be to me. There's definitely some things to work on there, and you want to make sure he's ready to be an impactful everyday player when he does come to the big leagues, because he certainly has that ceiling.
0: That's Hein Bloom talking about Joshua Baez. While we're talking about minor league talent, and I'm not saying this tongue-in-cheek, I'm actually saying this in all seriousness, is there any bullpen help available? I mean, the bullpen, yeah, I think you've had to take a deep breath from time to time when they've been out there. Do you have depth? Do you have reinforcements?
1: Yeah, and obviously the last couple of days have showcased that, right? I mean, including from some guys who have done some good work and it just wasn't there the last couple of days. The short answer to your question is yes. I do think we have guys that are coming. I don't know if we would have said that in the same way on opening day, but as the season has gone on, we've got some guys there who are pitching their way into our picture, who are advancing on the goals that we wanted them to advance on, and really, you know, showing some things at the AAA level. And I do think as we get deeper into the season, it's really something we talk about literally almost every day, is where these guys at and when's the right time to introduce them and bring them here to contribute. We don't want to be too knee-jerk with the guys who are here in a sense, right? There's some guys that are contributing a ton on our club, really on both sides of the ball, who at one point it would have been easy to throw up your hand and say, you know, we want anybody else than these guys. And then you turn around and you look and they're doing good work. You know, we've talked a lot about bring Soriano in here coming off a stretch like that with another club and seeing a little more in there. So we want to make sure we're not selling guys short just because some of those bumps have happened with us. And at the same time, there's pressure and there's competition coming from some of these guys at AAA. So short answer is yes. You know, who we see and when, I don't have any concrete answers for you yet, but it's definitely something as we get deeper into the summer, whether it's temporarily, whether it's permanently, there are some guys who are doing some good work down there that we want to give a chance to contribute, just like we've started to see on the offensive side from some of those guys coming up from Memphis.
0: I believe you can ill afford to have a starting pitching injury. As it is, you have a couple of pitchers, Liberatore and Leahy most recently, who have difficulty once they run into the fourth, fifth, or sixth inning. How do you see that right now? And could you be creative? Do you start to morph into using more bridge relievers, more hybrids? How do you see all that?
1: Well, we got a little bit of a taste of that, right, with a sort of an opportunity that got thrust in our laps a little bit when we brought Hunter up a couple weeks ago. And obviously, we want to keep him on a starter schedule, too. I think that's really important to do with all six of these guys, just knowing that we're about to enter, we're actually already entered, like a really tough stretch where, you know it's going to beat your guys up a little bit. It was huge for him to be able to contribute some in long relief and then still keep him available to be able to start that last day in New York so he could give everybody else a blow and keep them strong. And, you know, certainly that is something that as we look at these guys in AAA, the ability to go multiple innings is really critical. You know, we saw it obviously with Swanson. We've seen it with Graceffo in the past. Having those guys to help insulate you when you do want to get aggressive with a starting pitcher is important. I will say this. I think it's important for us, understanding that not everybody is the same and there is an art to learning how to turn over a lineup, you know, that third time. I don't think when you zoom out and you look at starting pitchers, it's that you're ever well served to say, hey, this guy can and this guy can't. Because first of all, guys do make progress, they change. And we also know just from a lot of both just good old common sense and a lot of research that, you know, some of this is just the hitters getting more comfortable and everybody's really susceptible to it to some degree. It's just that certain guys, whether it's because of the depth of their repertoire or the way they pitch or just, you know, an ability to switch things up on guys in terms of approaching hitters when they turn that lineup over, they might be a little less susceptible to it than others. And so our job is to make sure that all these guys, whether it's, again, physically or approach-wise, are maxing out their ability to keep turning over that lineup, and then also to make sure that we have some insulation behind them so that whether it's those guys or somebody else, if Ollie and Dusty want to get aggressive and, you know, try to hold the game right there in the middle innings and not play with fire like you sometimes have to over the course of 162, that they have options to do that.
0: Last thing here. I don't think I'm getting too far ahead of myself here. We're talking 6 weeks until the trade deadline, so I think it's appropriate to ask. Everybody likes to categorize teams, buyers or sellers. Do you see it that way? Is it a fluid situation? Do you stay the course? Are those conversations happening on whether you should stay the course, or is that pretty much set as to what your philosophy is here from the get-go?
1: Yeah, I think big picture, you know, to say, hey, we're not going to stay the course, that usually doesn't go well, right? Like, but for me, the course is this big picture of everything we've been talking about since the fall, which is trying to build something that can last, build something that can contend for championships annually and that can last. And so anything that pushes us towards that, we want to consider. Now, what that means is, again, the other thing I've been saying, I think, since then is there's no point at which we were trying to do that and say that we don't also want to experience success right here in the moment. We certainly do. Now, when we have those trade-offs, if we get away from that long-term goal, shame on us, because that's really what we need to deliver over time. But a lot of it, we said we do want to have that success in the here and now. We just want to come by it honestly. We want to come by it by having it be the byproduct of giving ourselves a lot of pleasant surprises on the way to doing what we're trying to do in the big picture. And that's actually served us really well so far. There's been a lot of things that we've done, including some of the moves that you and I have talked about on this call, that we felt had a chance to serve us both right now and also help build this thing to where we want it to go. And so to me, those are the things we want to hunt most of all, and not think too much in terms of stuffing ourselves into a box that somebody else wants to put us in. It's really more about just keeping our eyes focused on the goal, giving ourselves as many possible chances to reach it, and then making sure that we don't concede anything in the here and now while we're doing that.
0: It's always a highly anticipated conversation from our listeners and fans. It's Chaim Bloom, Cardinals President of Baseball Operations. Thank you for doing this every Sunday morning. We'll talk to you soon.
1: Sounds good. Thank you.
0: Cardinal baseball at 1:10 today against the Twins. Bernie Miklas is next.
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2: I have 7 minutes on the clock with Bernie Miklos. That's because I went long with Chaim Bloom. Sorry about that, buddy. How you doing?
3: I'm doing all right, man. You should go as long as you want. If you have to cut me from the squad for on a Sunday because you want to talk to Chaim, go for it, yeah. Man. Send me down to Memphis. It's all right.
2: We only get him once a week, so you know you got to hit him with as much as possible. And I know I could talk to you about the Knicks. I could talk to you about Team USA, but I know what our listeners want. They want to hear your takes on the Cardinals. So the Cardinals are going for another series win, and it seems like almost every move that Chaim makes turns to gold. Here's another one in Blaze Jordan.
3: Yeah, absolutely. I give him a lot of credit, the organization a lot of credit, because they had some serious reservations about, all right, can we trust Blaze Jordan to play third? And they had moved him off third. But then you noticed last week they put him back at third for a couple games. And to me, that was like they were dropping a hint. Well, we need to look at this again. And they had a meeting, and everybody talked and said, hey, listen, he's playable at third base. And the other thing is Nolan Gorman is drowning. He's drowning, and, you know, it's not going to get better unless, you know, he can sort of get out of here and then go down to the hitting lab down in Memphis and work on things. Plus, Ramon Urias, they got some bad news on him that he was going to be out a lot longer. So they had to look at Blaze Jordan again, and they decided his offense performance is so good that, listen, he can play third. He's got good hands. His range is not the greatest. Lateral movement, not the greatest. But he can make routine plays, and he can really boost our offense. So I love the fact they circled back, and it's a great organization in that way with this front office. They'll reassess things. They have an opinion on a player, but they're constantly reassessing. So this was just the latest addition. And, Tom, if you look at, you know, it started before Lars Nootbaar got back, but they brought up Brian Torres, and they brought up Nelson Velasquez, Jimmy Crooks, Nathan Church. Then you add Newt to the mix. They expanded Jose Fermin's role. And in a really short time, very short time, Chaim Bloom has basically given the Cardinals an entirely new bench. And they took their biggest weakness that they had before June 5th, which was the 5, 6, 7, 8, 9 spots in the lineup were just, the numbers are just, you look at them now and you just laugh. They were so awful. But now they can fill in 5, 6, 7, 8, 9 much, much better. And those 5, 6, 7, 8, 9 lineup spots, since Chaim Bloom started making these moves, 789 OPS, 23 RBIs, 430 slug. I mean, if you look at the before and after picture, they had the weakest 5, 6, 7, 8, 9, you know, lineup sequence in the majors from May 1st through June 4th. It was the worst. Since he made these changes and Newt came back, since June the 5th, that was started the Red Series, the Cardinals 5, 6, 7, 8, 9 spots collectively, fifth best, number 5 in the majors.
2: Are you ready for this? Here's your 5, 6, 7, 8, 9 hitters in today's lineup. Nootbaar, Jordan, Torres, Fermin, and Church. But here's the twist. Here's your infield today. Jordan, Blaze Jordan at first, Brian Torres at second, Jose Fermin at third, and starting at shortstop, J.J. Weatherholt.
3: Well, that's interesting. Yeah. And that was his position at West Virginia. And I didn't think they would want to mess with moving him away from second base. But I was talking to Chaim the other day, and they never thought like it's a point blank thing. Oh, no, we're not going to mess with that.

0: they think it's good to get him some experience at those other two infield positions, shortstop and third base. They don't rule it out because they think every now and then it makes sense. And actually it does, you know. But I was, the people that, you know, wanted Weatherholt to just flat out move from second and be their third baseman the rest of the way or whatever. I mean, that was never going to happen.
1: No.
0: All due respect, it just wasn't going to happen.
1: Last thing.
0: But I think, yeah. But again, it just shows you the flexibility and how they reassess things. They don't dig into a position and get all stubborn and say, no, we're not going to do that. They're always reevaluating.
1: Last thing, about a minute or so, what are you doing with this bullpen, particularly closer?
0: Well, what I'm doing with the bullpen is taking a look at the starting rotation, because I don't think you can continue on with Leahy and Libitor. And keep in mind, they pitch back-to-back. They work on consecutive days. Their shortage of innings in their starts has become a really big problem because it's wiping out the bullpen. You know, the Cardinals had that game in New York where Dobbins only went 4 1/3. So, you know, the last three games, the Cardinals bullpen has worked only one fewer inning than the Cardinals starters. And, you know, you just run out of bullpen arms. I mean, you can't just gas these guys and break these guys in the middle of June. You got to be careful. So that really limits Ali Marmol's options. But if they could just get six innings, out of Libitor more often and get six innings out of Leahy, I mean, the bullpen would be in much better shape. It really would be. But they're just getting worn out because the back end of the rotation Leahy and Libitor, they're just not providing the innings. It's as simple as that.
1: Our visits with Bernie Miklas are sponsored by Saliga Heating and Cooling. Appreciate you, my man. Have an amazing day, and we'll have the Cardinals for you at 1:10.
0: All right, Tom. Take care.
1: All right, pal. Our producer, Drew Young. Scott Warman's coming up with pregame. I'll have the news here at noon on KMOX.
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9: Dabowski, President Trump now says Israel's latest strikes in Lebanon should not disrupt an important process as the U.S. and Iran try to work out a deal to temporarily pause the fighting. Avner Vilon, a former senior officer who worked in Israeli military intelligence, spoke about Israeli Prime Minister Benjamin Netanyahu on ABC's This Week.
10: I don't think this is necessarily Bibi trying to sabotage the deal. However, we know what he thinks about the deal, and I'm sure this actually crossed his mind when he ordered that strike in Beirut.
9: Tonight's UFC fight at the White House will proceed rain or shine, according to UFC head Dana White, despite some severe storms moving through D.C. this evening. And the New York Knicks are NBA champions for the first time in 50 years. Director Spike Lee, a longtime Knicks fan, already looking ahead to next year.
11: You know what I'm thinking? Back to back!
9: The Knicks beating the San Antonio Spurs 94-90. This is ABC News. A voting rights group claims to have been the target of an FBI raid this week. Organizers say federal agents took devices, documents, and computers. Here's ABC investigative correspondent Olivia Rubin.
12: Ohio Organizing Collaborative, which registers voters in the swing state, reportedly saying more than 100 federal agents descended with warrants on Thursday. A board member for the group telling the New York Times the move is part of the administration's, quote, escalating attempt to intimidate civil rights leaders.
9: The Department of Justice confirmed to ABC that a judge did issue a search warrant for the center, but did not clarify what was being investigated. Nara Organics is recalling its baby formula after an outbreak of infant botulism across several states. The Federal Food and Drug Administration says three babies between 2 and 5 months old were hospitalized after drinking whole milk organic powdered infant formula from the company. Parents who have that formula are being urged to stop using it immediately. Mike Dabowski, ABC News.
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1: At 12:02, the sun is out in downtown St. Louis. We do have some clouds overhead. 73 degrees at the Arch. I'm Tom Ackerman, and these are the stories making news, starting with a massive sinkhole at Broadway and Biddle, right by the dome, directly under I-70. That hole opened up Saturday morning in downtown St. Louis.
14: It took several hours, though, before the highway was closed. Interstate 70 at Tucker shut down, as are the eastbound 70 express lanes at Union Boulevard. Eastbound 44 drivers, or northbound 55, traffic is being diverted onto the Poplar Street Bridge. Also closed, South Broadway at Cass, and you cannot exit at Walnut if you are coming in from Illinois via 64. The Interstate 70 pillars are directly under the collapse. You can see the picture on X or Facebook. Other utilities involved in this operation include MSD and Ameren. KMOX wanted to interview city officials, either with the water division or street department, but we were advised no one was available. Instead, they released a statement that reads, in part, "We understand the concern that the incident causes, but we want to reassure the community this is being closely monitored and managed by experienced professionals. All closures are indefinite." Maria Kina, KMOX News.
1: The latest update from MoDOT is the closure 44 eastbound at 64. With that utility work taking place, all lanes closed and expected to be that way until Friday, June 19th, 10 a.m. is the latest timeline for that closure. And as Maria said, 70 is affected. Downtown streets, including Broadway, 70 express lanes at Union Boulevard. Use the Poplar Street Bridge and give yourself plenty of time, especially tomorrow morning. The Monday morning commute could be treacherous. Now, following that massive sinkhole Saturday, which is likely from a water main break, the Board of Aldermen gave the green light for a plan that would push city water rates up more than 80% over the next 6 years. Supporters call it painful but necessary to rescue a utility sliding toward failure. The bill's sponsor, Alderman Michael Browning.
15: Today, it will take the courageous action of the Board of Aldermen to raise the rates to ensure that this public utility stays public and can continue to deliver safe, clean water to every resident and business in the city of St. Louis for generations to come.
1: The vote was 12-2. For a typical household, bills would climb roughly $14 to $18 a month in the first year and up to $37 more by 2032. Now for our weather forecast.
16: Watch for a shower in spots early on. Otherwise, for the rest of today, clouds will break for some sun and turning less humid this afternoon with a high of 76 degrees. More comfortable then for tonight, mainly clear, low 57. Nice day for tomorrow, partly sunny, high of 76. A bit more humid for Tuesday. Watch for a thunderstorm in spots, especially for the afternoon, high again of 76 degrees. And an active

0: Active day for Wednesday, potential for severe thunderstorms. Temperatures rising up to a high of 84 by Wednesday afternoon. I'm AccuWeather meteorologist Matt Benz on 104.1 FM, KMOX.
1: It's 73 in Florissant, 74 in St. Peter's. We have a partly cloudy sky, 73 degrees downtown at the Arch. Cardinal baseball pregame coming up at 12:15 on KMOX.
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1: All right, in studio with my man, Scott Warman, who has Ameren Total Access coming up at 12:15. What's up, Scotty?
4: How are you doing? I'm glad you brought all the great news to all the great St. Louis listeners.
1: I'll do what I can. I'll do what I can. Sinkholes, traffic, all that good stuff. It is something we are continuing to monitor here in the KMOX newsroom. You stay tuned to KMOX for the very latest. And I believe Maria Kina will be back in today. She did a fantastic job nailing that story down yesterday. Throughout the day, the picture she took of the sinkhole was like,
4: it's amazing.
1: Takes your breath away.
4: Can you imagine if there was like, if we still had a football team here and that would have happened, like,
1: oh my gosh,
4: there was a football game or something like that?
1: Yeah.
4: I mean, we know even the Battlehawks still get like 30,000, but you know, he used to get 60,000 or so when the Rams were here. That's some scary stuff, brother.
1: No, you're right. I mean, you bring that up. I thought about in the middle of the workday. You're right. What about a game day? I mean, it happened in the middle of Saturday. Scott, we have Cardinal baseball coming up in a few minutes. Your thoughts on this club? I mean, they are young, but do they just continue to crank out wins?
4: Really boring baseball, Tom. I don't know what to tell you. My goodness. I mean, I did not have this on my bingo card in March. I'm just going to be blatantly honest. I don't think anybody did. My curiosity is, you know these guys, and you were down at spring training, obviously. There's a belief system. Ollie's going to have a belief system. But I would be really interested to see if you really got down to the nuts and bolts, if they would thought, hey, here we are. We're at Flag Day, Klaibs' Day, and they're in the position that they're in right now in the wild card playoffs. I can't imagine that everybody thought in the organization, hey, we believe in this team, but as successful as they've been right now. It has been a blast. I mentioned this. It was last Sunday. We were doing the pregame show on Cardinals TV. I mentioned this to Mark Sweeney, and I know you get this more than I do, is we got done doing the postgame. I went and had to pick up some dinner. Everybody's like, talking Cardinals. I went and got gas before I came in on Sunday, Tom, and I had a gentleman come up and start talking about the Cardinals. Haven't had that in a while. It's a blast. It's fun. Everybody is re-energized with this ball club, and you know, tip of the cap to not only the players, but I think really a tip of the cap, and you know him as well as anybody else, tip of the cap, Ollie Marmol. And I know he had been getting some negative thoughts from fandom, and my response always has been, look, give Ollie a chance. Let him get a roster that's constructed more to what he can do. And I think we're starting to see that just from an attitude standpoint, from what this ball club has been able to do, Tommy. But I think the other aspect is his ability to relate to a lot of the young players. We talk about development and lack thereof, maybe over the last few years. What do you think about? He, Pop, Stubby, those guys were all up at the major league club. So those guys were gone, and I don't think you fulfilled all those positions when those guys, rightly so, got moved up over the last several years with the Major League Ball Club. Now we're seeing Heim come in and implement things, and we're seeing so many changes. And I think, obviously, the biggest story, and I know Mike mentioned it to you earlier on Sports on a Sunday, is the transformation of Jordan Walker is just so massive. Oh, it's awesome. I mean, it's just, it's so fun to see, but it's huge for this ball club to make maybe a quicker turnaround than what I think most people had anticipated.
1: I truly think part of the secret is just, if things are going well, just don't get in his head. Just let him hit.
4: Correct.
1: Just don't give him too much information. But just leave him alone and let him do it. We got about 30 seconds till your show starts.
4: Real quick, though, and some of the guys you know that I work with always said he's going to get into a slump. How are his adjustments going to be made? He's had two slumps, and he's made those adjustments. That's huge, Tommy.
1: Absolutely. What do you have coming up?
4: We've got Matt Pauly talking to Larry Day a little bit about Cardinals development, and we will also hear from Ollie Marmol.
1: Looking forward to it. Cardinal baseball coming your way in 5 minutes.
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7: 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Back-to-back Jack. Home run for Jordan Walker. The 3-1 pitch is hit hard and deep left field. Could it go? 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
5: 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Scott Warman with you from our studios in St. Louis. Fireworks again yesterday for the Redbirds as they take game two after suffering that tough, tough loss on Friday night against the Twins up in Minneapolis. And now we get set for the rubber game of the three-game set, and the Birds wrapping up this road trip this afternoon against the Minnesota Twins, as Michael McGreevy will get the start for the Reds, and it'll be Taj Bradley getting the start for the Minnesota Twins. How about the Cardinals? Then this road trip, just five games, folks, just five games. The Cardinals have hit 12 home runs this week on the road. They've hit 18 totals. We've just hit the midway mark of this month. So 12 of the 18th over the last five games. It has been fun to watch. Runs aplenty, averaging over seven runs a game on this road trip. And hopefully it will continue again today as the Cards look for another series victory. All right, folks, here's what we got coming up on the Amron Total Access Show with the Cardinals Radio Network. We will hear Matt Pauley's part three conversation with Larry Day. Of course, he is the director of player development for the Cardinals. That's coming up a little bit later on. We'll also hear from the president of baseball operations, Chaim Bloom. He'll kind of give us a little update on what's going on with Nolan Gorman being sit down earlier this week. And of course, we'll go inside the ballpark up at Target Field with the voice of the Cardinals, John Rooney and Ricky Horton. And we'll give you some interesting numbers. Alec Burleson also red hot for these Redbirds. We'll give you some of those numbers. But when we come back, the voice of the Cardinals, John Rooney, will join us for the first time as he'll sit down with the Cards manager, Oliver Marble, and talk it over as the Cards looking for another series victory here this afternoon at Target Field against the Twins. And that's all coming up as we continue on the Amron Total Access Show on the Cardinals Radio Network, powered by Graybar.
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3: 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Scott Warman back with you from our studios in St. Louis. Rubber game, a three-game set up in Minneapolis between the Cards and the Twins today, as Michael McGreevy will get the start for Ollie Marmol's team. McGreevy looking for his fourth win of the season. In fact, McGreevy looking for his first win since May 8th. He has been winless in his last five starts. Speaking of Ollie, it's time for the manager's chat. Let's go up to Target Field as Ollie visits with the voice of the Cardinals, John Rooney. Johnny?
4: Let's kick it around with Oliver Marmol as the Cardinals go for 2 out of 3 in the win column against the Minnesota Twins. And with 9 runs yesterday, Ollie, I mean, how about this road trip where you score 7 runs against the New York Mets to get things started? You keep the offense going. You had 8 runs in the first game here, 9 runs yesterday. These guys are really kicking it in. Is it the balance with your lineup that you have right now getting that going?
5: Yeah, I credit the balance. These guys are doing a really nice job. When you look at 1 through 9, man, it's nice to be able to have some of those guys at the bottom that are doing a nice job of taking a professional at bat and drawing their walks, getting their hits, and just being tough. The top of our order's done a really nice job. I mean, those guys continue to drive the baseball. So 1 through 9, we feel really good right now.
4: You know, the way Burleson is going with his hitting streak, Jordan Walker with his hitting streak, Yvonne Herrera, 2 home runs yesterday, and how about Blaze Jordan?
5: Yeah, all those guys you just mentioned are doing a tremendous job, and Blaze has looked good, man, popped that homer yesterday, but just does a nice job of staying inside the baseball and making a lot of contact. So I like the at-bats that we've seen out of him so far.
4: With the pitching the first two games, are we looking at a similar situation with Leahy and with Libertor when it comes to that third time through the lineup?
5: Yeah, we are. And whenever you're in a position where you're given those opportunities, man, you have to continue to work through it. It's just part of the gig. And we committed to that this year. We said it at the beginning of the year. And there's going to be times where it's tough and it's frustrating, but that's part of why we mentioned at the beginning of the year that this was going to be sometimes a development. And that's taking place at a high level right now.
4: Isn't part of that development what's happened with Matt Svaundsen, where he's had opportunities since coming back from AAA and kept you in the game yesterday?
5: Yeah, and it's easy to sour on some of these guys when they have a week or two of bad outings, right? But that's just part of the gig. When you play 162, man, you're not going to be perfect. There's going to be times where you're at an all-time high. There's times where you're going to be at a low, and you have to weather the storm.
4: And just like Ryan Stanek, getting back up on the horse yesterday and got his job done.
5: Yeah, got it done in 9 pitches, 1, 2, 3, right? So, It's good when it works.
4: Looking at your lineup today, Fermin is back in there, and we have Weatherholt playing shortstop.
5: Yeah, we on this road trip had scheduled to give Nude a day off coming back from the IL, giving JJ a day off coming back from the groin, and giving Mason a day off with the lower half. So we want to make sure we keep everybody healthy, and this is part of it.
4: And with Blaze Jordan, you're going to move him across the infield to give him a look at first base.
5: Yeah, we haven't been able to give Burleson a whole lot of time off of his feet, so being able to DH him today, day game after day game, was important. So Blaze is at first and Burleson DHing.
4: Go get him.
5: All right, let's do it.
3: All right, guys, thanks so much. John Rooney with the manager's chat with Cards manager Oliver Marmol. As you see, things switched around a little bit. Interesting. J.J. Weatherholt getting the start over at shortstop today for the Birds. But the guys also talked about offense. When we come back, we'll talk about the Cardinals' offense in June and specifically over the last week, and even more specifically, Alec Burleson. That's all coming up as we continue on the Ameren Total Access Show on the Cardinals Radio Network, powered by Gray Bar.
6: Hey, J.J. Weatherholt here. 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
8: Redbirds wrapping up their road trip in Minneapolis as they're looking for another series win as they take on the Twins. 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Scott Warman back with you from our studios in St. Louis. The Birds, man, oh man, are they piling up the runs on this road trip. 3-2 on the roadie, but they're averaging over 7 runs a game. I mentioned it at the top of the show, 12 home runs on this road trip right now. They have 18 total in the whole month of June. So you think about 12 of the 18 coming in these last 5 games, the Cardinals averaging 6 runs per game. How about this? Alec Burleson picking up his 50th RBI. So he and Jordan Walker both have over 50 RBIs in 67 games. The last time a tandem in the Cardinals lineup with 50 or more RBIs in the first 67 games. You have to go back to 2003 when one Albert Pujols and Scott Rolen, two Hall of Famers, did that for the Cardinals over 20 years ago. Alec Burleson continued his hitting streak yesterday at 13 games and also a run scored in 8 straight games. And Burleson facing Bradley earlier in his career went 2-for-3, as did Mason Winn. But Mason Winn is not in the lineup tonight against the Minnesota Twins. When we come back, we'll go to Target Field for the first time, and we'll go inside the park with the voice of the Cardinals, John Rooney, and Ricky Horton. When we come back on the Ameren Total Access Show on the Cardinals Radio Network, powered by Gray Bar.
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5: We're inside Target Field in Minneapolis, where the Cardinals are going for a series win today over the Minnesota Twins. And how about the punchback yesterday with the Cardinals scoring 9, winning 9-6?
6: Yeah, the offense has really found its way. They're scoring 7 or more runs every game for the last 5 games. And it's really been a good road trip, too, taking 2 out of 3 in New York, a chance to take 2 out of 3 here in Minnesota. But you have to finish the deal. I think you got the right guy going today in Michael McGreevy.
5: Michael McGreevy against Taj Bradley. We've seen him with the Tampa Bay Rays, now with Minnesota. But the approach at the plate, I don't know if it's a coincidence or what, but having the balanced lineup with the Cardinals employing Church now back from the injured list at the lower third of the order, what Fermin has been able to do when he's been in there, the contributions they're getting, though, at the lower part of the lineup has really fueled this offense.
6: Yeah, the lineup's gotten deeper really quickly, and with Blaze Jordan off to a good start, and you also have Church back, and at the bottom of the lineup, you have guys that are producing now, and Jimmy Crooks has had some good moments, and you know, it's not as if you've got three outs in your lineup at the bottom, and there was a time where that was the case, and you know, it's not that you know everybody's going to go through ups and downs, but when they're all going through downs at the same time, that is such an easy thing for the other team to navigate in terms of both the manager and the pitcher himself, pitcher and catcher trying to get you out. You know you have a little breathing room there at the if you can get to the bottom of the lineup. But right now, the bottom of the lineup really is not a rest against the Cardinals.
5: You know, it seems to me like this team bounces back better than any team I've ever been around. How it can come back from devastating losses like the game against the Seattle Mariners where the Cardinals hit all those home runs and then lost it late with a high count in the score, just like Friday night here. To score 8 runs and lose 9-8. But sometimes, don't veteran teams sulk a little bit longer?
6: Yeah. What I think's interesting about this team is that because there's so many young guys, I feel like maybe there should be some credit given to the scouting department as well as the development department for training guys to be the resilient nature that they have right now. I mean, you can't fake that, John. I mean, we know that. I mean, if you're around a guy, you can kind of say, oh, yeah, no, I really think we're going to come back today. But if you don't believe it, it doesn't matter. I mean, if it's not really in you. So you want to draft guys that are players. You want to draft guys that are resilient. You want to draft guys that are tough. And that are able to kind of just turn the page and move on to the next day. You want to draft confident people, and I feel like it's a collection of guys like that. I think McGreevy's like that. I think Weatherholt's like that for sure. Mason Wynn's like that. These are not guys that are going to sulk. They're just not. They're going to come back the next day and fight you again, and not arrogantly, but confidently.
5: It also helps coming from management, from Hein Bloom and his staff, yeah. From Oliver Marmol, to say, look, we're not going to send you out after a bad game.
6: Yeah.
5: We're going to see how this plays out over a period of time.
6: Right.
5: And that's what they've done.
6: Yeah, and so a couple guys have gotten sent out, but it played out over a period
5: it
6: of
5: did.
6: Time. As you said, I mean, it wasn't a knee-jerk reaction. It wasn't a, oh, you had a bad week or a bad day. It's like there was a, when you get enough rope that – you know, makes me think of what Red Sheenies was fond of saying all the time. You know, he'd say, well, what about your team? He said, well, I'll just throw them on out there, and the guys that can't play, they just eliminate themselves. And as opposed to him making a harsh decision about them right away, if you don't play, you don't get to play again. And that's just how it is. And I think that's what I think a player responds to, because that's fair. That in their mind, they've always known that if you don't play, you're not going to get a chance to be in that lineup. And that's the way I think Ollie and Heim Bloom are managing it.
5: And Heim Bloom told us that when it comes to promoting people from the minor leagues, make us make a move.
6: Yeah, right.
5: And that's what Brian Torres has done. That's what Blaze Jordan has done, and I'm right on down the line.
6: And how about those guys they make the move with, how ready they are? Again, a praise to the minor league development people, Larry Day, et cetera, and all the, you know, all the managers, coaches in the minor league level for getting guys kind of tough enough and ready enough so that when they get that call, they don't kind of come up scared, and they're not. And honestly, you know, think back at spring training, John, and we were there the entire time. How many of those guys we saw in a lot of games? I think that was good for them. Blaze Jordan as an example. Brian Torres played all the time. It's not as if they haven't played with other big leaguers or haven't been in those situations. They just weren't real games yet. They were spring training games. But I think that familiarity has probably been a good thing.
5: And I go back to what Mike Schilt used to tell the young guys at the minor league level when he managed, and then up here, don't make this bigger than it is.
6: Yeah.
5: It's a big deal,
6: yeah,
5: but don't make it bigger than it is.
6: Yeah, it'll be big by itself, so you don't have to make it that way. And then once you go through it once, you know, it's like anything that you're trained for. You think about people that have to do really difficult jobs. You say, well, I could never do that. It's like, well, we probably never could do that, but if we were trained to do it, you could. And they don't just kind of roll out of bed and be in the military or be airplane pilots. I mean, you've trained to the point of being comfortable doing that, and I think the big leagues is the same way. You're just around it, and then you get used to it, then you get comfortable with it, and then you kind of know your place.
5: As my old partner Ed Farmer used to say in Chicago, the easiest job to criticize is one you don't have.
6: Yeah, 100%. 100% right.
5: But the one these guys have, going after the Minnesota Twins today to try to win 2 out of 3 inside Target Field.
7: All right, gentlemen, thanks so much. That's the voice of the Cardinals, John Rooney, as well as Ricky Horton inside the ballpark. And it is brought to you by Central Bank, your hometown bank of the St. Louis Cardinals. Redbirds going for another series win. They've won 7 of their last 9 games. As the guys mentioned, Michael McGreevy getting the start in the finale of the road trip today in Minneapolis. All right, coming up as we continue on the Ameren Total Access pregame show, we will hear from President of Baseball Operations, Heim Bloom. We'll talk a little baseball. But when we come back, Matt Pauley will conclude his 3-part series and talking things over with Larry Day. He is the Director of Player Development for the Cardinals, and get some insight on some of the Cardinals in the system right now. 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
16: 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Cardinals and Twins wrapping up a three-game weekend series today. We're also wrapping up the three-part conversation I had with Cardinals Director of Player Development, Larry Day. Over the first two parts of the conversation, we talked about the respective pitcher and players of the month in the minor leagues, Max Rangic and also Juan Bincho. Also spoke about Liam Doyle and Raniel Rodriguez. There's a few more guys in the minor leagues that I wanted to get to, and we will start with Gerangelo Saintia, who came over to the organization in the offseason in the Brendan Donovan trade. The strikeout numbers really jump out for Saintia so far this year. 70 strikeouts in 55 innings, and also it seems like the Cardinals are leaning into the switch pitching a little bit more than the Mariners did, and as we do continue that conversation, Larry Day said that is a big part of what they want to do with Saintia.
17: I think that a huge component of this piece is our philosophy of partnering with our players. Like this identity of Gerangelo being a switch pitcher, he describes that as being part of his identity. And because of that, we don't want to tell him that he needs to come off of something that he thinks is a part of him and is something that he wants to maintain as a part of his profile as a pitcher. We want to be able to support him and we want to be able to develop him. So we've really leaned into the programming aspect as it relates to the left-handed pitching. We've really leaned into like the game planning part around when we strategically will want him to throw left-handed to be able to develop, not to keep it alive, but to develop the left-handedness while also developing the right-handedness. So I think the huge piece of that is just our ability to partner with the player and kind of follow his interests and then also adding in our expertise when it comes to usage and programming.
16: Quinn Matthews, his last two starts have been fantastic. Six innings each between the two starts. He's given up a total of four hits, 15 strikeouts to two walks. He had that amazing first year. He was a little bit banged up last year. Even as the start to his season this year, the numbers weren't jumping off the page. Do you feel like something is really clicking in for him right now?
17: Yeah, the success that he is experiencing during the season, it's a byproduct of the investment that he poured into himself throughout the offseason. He's gone to work on himself in every aspect of his game, both technically and tactically as a pitcher, as well as in the performance space. So the fact that Quinn is having some success early on this season is awesome, and it's not by chance. It's because he works his butt off, certainly in the season, but he had an awesome offseason. So again, we are happy that Quinn is reaping some early benefits of all the work that he's put into himself in the offseason months and then continued on into the season.
16: Under the category of players starting to come back from injury, we've seen Cooper Jerpy make a couple appearances here. Not worried about his results at all, but the results have been fine. He hasn't given up an earned run, but a run or a hit, or he hasn't given up anything. But how encouraging is it that he is back pitching competitively and hopefully back on a track that can get him to St. Louis sooner than later?
17: Yeah, really encouraging. It's awesome to see Cooper back out there. He's got two outings now underneath his belt. He'll continue his rehab assignment in Florida and then eventually make his way to into the Midwest, into our minor league system. It's awesome. That entire group, that entire rehab group, we have an awesome staff in Jupiter that serves our players in an amazing way. And we have it's kind of an oxymoron, a statement, but we have a really cool player group, a really exciting and impactful player group within that rehab space in Florida. So it'll be awesome to enable Coop to continue his rehab assignment and just getting him touches, getting him in more environments, because obviously it's been a while for him. So for guys like him and then Sam Roberts and Eshaun Henderson to start to progress their way towards games is very exciting for our system.
18: Last guy to ask you about, Tink Hens went back to the Complex League and then he returned to Memphis. He's made two appearances since then. Have you guys been comfortable with what you've seen from him as he continues to try to just find it?
17: Super comfortable with the way Tink has leaned into maybe something that may not be as comfortable for most rostered AAA pitchers. And that's, to have the comfort and trust within our staff and within our system to be able to take some time to be able to identify areas for growth and actually leverage that time to attack those things and to develop and reshape a completely new routine for how he gets ready to pitch. And then to be able to apply those things in high leverage games, upper level minor league games, is commendable. So Tink's process has been outstanding. Like I said, his ability to step away for a second to learn some things about what he's been doing and what he can be doing to make himself an effective pitcher. We are excited about that piece.
18: There's so many more guys we could have talked about. We are out of time, unfortunately, and there's so many amazing stories. We'll have to do this again and touch on some other folks as well. But Larry Day, Director of Player Development with the Cardinals. Larry, thanks so much for taking the time with us today. We really, really appreciate it.
17: Yes, anytime, Matt. Thanks for having me, and thanks for everything that you guys do for our organization.
18: That's Larry Day. We'll take a break. Got more in just a moment. It's Ameren Total Access on the Cardinals Radio Network, powered by Graybar.
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2: 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It's the finale of the road trip, the finale of this three-game set up in the Twin Cities between the Cardinals and the Twins as the Birds are going for another series win. More on the pitching matchup, McGreevy versus Bradley here momentarily, but right now it's time to go inside the clubhouse. 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It's been around forever and ever. And all the Cardinals GMs and or president of baseball operations weekly join Tom as his guest, as did Chaim Bloom. Of course, one of the big news this week was Nolan Gorman being sent down to Memphis. So what is Gorman's future? Well, here's Chaim Bloom with Tom Ackerman.
5: Well, this is one Ollie said this, I thought, very clearly the other day. There's two things here. One, obviously, we felt that Blaze had earned a shot to contribute. Understanding, like we said, you know, he obviously burst on the scene the way he did, but you don't know that that's going to be the case, and you're going to ride ups and downs with young players. But the bottom line is we felt he had earned his shot, and there was some opportunity there. And then for Nolan, you know, he's just in a tough spot. I don't have to tell you that or anybody who's been watching the club. And you've heard me say it probably even just on this show. I've probably said it, you know, a dozen times, that we know what the better version of Nolan Gorman looks like. We also could see that that's not where he is right now.
2: 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And of course, Blaze Jordan, what a story he's been through the first two games of his major league career. He will get the start at first base today for the Birds. 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
2: 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It's the Birds and the Twins from Target Field in Minneapolis. Momentarily, the voice of the Cardinals, John Rooney, and Ricky Horton will bring you the final game of the road trip. Michael McGreevy versus Todd Bradley, the former Tampa Ray, will be the pitching matchup in today's game. Let's get a little deep dive into this pitching matchup for this afternoon's contest. McGreevy, 3-5, 2.99 is the ERA. He's got 8 quality starts in his last 5 starts. McGreevy is 0-3 and has only given up 13 earned runs. How about that? Only 13 earned runs in his last 5 starts and has not picked up a win since May 8th against his Cincinnati's last start. He went 6 innings, getting a no decision, getting up 5 hits on 2 runs, no walks, which is big key for McGreevy and all of his success. And he gave up had 5 strikeouts in that matchup in his last start against the Reds. All right, let's get to Todd Bradley, who was off to a terrific start. He's 5-3 this season with a 4.02 ERA. Went on the shelf right at the beginning of May. He came back, and in his 18 innings pitched since coming back in the 4 starts, he's given up 14 earned runs. In fact, his last 3 starts, he hasn't even given up or gotten through 5 innings of work. So Bradley has been struggling. He has seen the Cardinals just one time in his career. And for Bradley, his last start against Detroit, he went 4 1/3, giving up 7 hits on 5 runs, and he had 3 walks and 3 strikeouts. So the Cardinals looking for the series win as Michael McGreevy against Todd Bradley. Coming up, the voice of the Cardinals, John Rooney and Ricky Horton, bring you the Cards and the Twins. It's all coming up next on the Cardinals Radio Network, and it's powered by Graybar.
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17: Welcome to St. Louis Cardinals Baseball. We're at Target Field in Minneapolis, and the Cardinals and the Twins are playing the rubber game of a three-game series. Another beautiful day in Minnesota, and it was a nice ending for the Cardinals in Game 2 yesterday to even the series, a 9-6 victory. They out-hit the Twins 13-7, and they weathered the storm in the bottom of the ninth inning. Riley O'Brien finished it up, but it was all about the offense yesterday. In fact, the offense has been terrific on this road trip, averaging 7.25 runs per game through the games in New York and through yesterday's game, and they had a big five-run seventh inning. They hit three home runs in that inning. Herrera hit his second. Jordan Walker hit a home run, his 18th of the year, but the first major league home run was also hit by the new Cardinal third baseman, and today first baseman, Blaze Jordan. The 3-1 pitch is hit hard and deep left field. Could it go? It's a big fly! Home run for Blaze Jordan, his first in the major leagues. A three-run shot, and the Cardinals have scored five times here in the seventh inning. What a great moment for Cardinal rookie Blaze Jordan. Jordan in the lineup. He's normally a first baseman. That's where he'll be playing today, as Alec Burleson will be DHing. And again, the Cardinals go for another series win and hopefully a 4-2 road trip. It's been a great trip. They start the day just four games behind the Milwaukee Brewers in the National League Central Division. This is Ricky Horton. I'll be alongside John Rooney. He is the voice of the Cardinals. And Ryan Schulte is our producer engineer. Glad you're with us on the Cardinals Radio Network, powered by Graybar. Let's take a look at our starting pitching here this afternoon. The Cardinals go with Michael McGreevy, who got a no decision his last time out, but pitched very, very well against the Reds last Sunday. He went six innings and gave up two runs, did not walk a batter, and struck out five. Now, he has been giving up home runs lately. He's up to 10 home runs allowed, and with this Twins lineup, watch out for that. Only 17 walks for him in 72 innings of work. On the other side, it's Taj Bradley. He's a 6-3 right-hander, making start number 13. He's 5-3, but in his last three starts, he's 0-2. He's given up 13 runs in 13 innings and has had 10 walks. He lost to the Cardinals back in 24 when he was with Tampa Bay. There's your pitchers. I'll have the lineups for you when we come back.
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1: Wherever you are all along the Cardinal Radio Network, and the Cardinals only taking 1-3 from Minnesota, but having a 500 road trip, taking 2-3 from the Mets before going to the Twin Cities and unfortunately falling today by a score of 5-4. So the Cardinals going 500, which normally you take on the road and you normally want to have a winning record at home when you want to have a successful season. At least that's what they say. And so all in all, not too bad, even though I think there probably is a game, maybe even two, where if you're really thinking about it, the Cardinals maybe could have or should have had, and they could have had a really successful road trip finishing out here in Minnesota, but they fall by a score of 5-4. Coming up on the Mercy Cardinal postgame show, we will hear from Cards manager Ollie Marmol, and we'll take a look at the scoreboard in around Major League Baseball. We'll also have a look at our saves leaderboard, and of course, we'll get you set up. As John just mentioned, the Redbirds are heading back home after this six-game road trip, as they will just have three games at home before they head back right out on the road, as the San Diego Padres will be in town tomorrow night, Tuesday night, as well as Wednesday afternoon, and we'll get you set up for the very short three-game homestand for the Birds. Head back out on the road to Kansas City the next weekend, Father's Day weekend. But the Cards fall by a score of 5-4. And really, the Cardinals, we talked about it during the pregame show, the offense has just been absolutely going nuts during this road trip. Heading into today's game, the first five games of the road trip, the Cardinals are averaging just over seven runs a game, about 7.25 through the first five games. But 12 home runs during this entire road trip heading into this rubber game between these two teams. The Cardinals as a team in the month of January, as we hit Flag Day, as well as the midway mark of this month of June, had 18 home runs. So 12 of them just coming in the first five games of this road trip heading into today's game. Of course, Michael McGreevy was getting the start today for St. Louis. And the Cardinals, well, they were taking on Taj Bradley. Bradley, of course, acquired from the Tampa Rays by Minnesota last year during the trade deadline. Got off to a great start and wound up with a little bit of an injury. Missed a couple of starts as he went on the injured list, came back, and he'd been struggling. Heading into the game, and he had given up 14 earned runs in his last 18 innings pitched. In fact, for Bradley, he hadn't got through five innings of work in his last three starts. And he really asked by some of the media in Minnesota after his last start, where only went 4 1/3 innings, he couldn't really figure things out. Well, he figured things out because he sat down the first eight Redbirds before Nathan Church got a single to break it up after going 8-8 against Bradley in the third inning. We were scoreless until the fourth inning, and then Alec Burleson would turn loose on Bradley.
2: Oh, always seems to be late, doesn't he, getting to the plate. Swing and a line drive to right field. Down the line, it's hooking, and it is fair. A big fly for Alec Burleson. Burleson homers again.
1: He does, Ricky. He is red hot. He has homered in five of his last six games. As John mentioned, he continues his hitting streak now at 14 games with the 13th home run of the season. And he's also scored a run in nine straight games, as Burley would give the Redbirds the lead by a score of 1-0 as that bomb went 397 feet. Well, unfortunately for the Cardinals, the lead didn't last very long in the bottom half. Well, the Twins would answer with one and another.
2: Bell takes his lead. The pitch to Caratini is hit in the air to right field, and that ball is gone. A two-run home run for Victor Caratini in the bottom of the fourth inning. gives the Twins a 2-1 lead.
1: So Mr. Caratini with the counterpunch getting the two-run shot to give the Twins the 2-1 lead after a scoreless fifth. The Cardinals would be back in business as they would get production from the top of their lineup.
3: From the stretch on 3-1, maybe a go pitch. A swing, and there it goes. Right field. It's a goner for Weatherholt. The Cardinals go up by a run.
1: J.J. Weatherholt hitting his 10th home run of the season after getting the day yesterday, inserted at the top of the lineup, hitting that two-run shot to give the Cards a 3-2 lead. And, oh, by the way, J.J. Weatherholt playing shortstop for the first time in his very, very, very young Major League career, as Mason Wynn got most of the day off, not all of it, as he came in late in the game for defensive purposes. So J.J. Weatherholt getting in a jolt for the Cardinals to give him that 3-2 lead. And really, Bradley was still pitching very well until John and Ricky were pointing it out, how it seemed just like in that sixth inning, Bradley was losing a little bit of control. Church gets on to lead things off. And then, of course, Weatherholt with the home run. Then Ivan Herrera also got on base on an error, which was a tough play by the shortstop. And the Cardinals couldn't add on as they would have the 3-2 lead. But then in the seventh, they would add on again thanks to J.J. again.
2: Bonda set at the belt. The pitch to J.J. is looped towards center field. That's going to drop for a hit. Rounding third and scoring is Fermin. On the third base is Church. Three two-out singles in a row here in the seventh inning. And the Cardinals now lead 4-2.
1: Yeah, a little two-out magic for the Birds as the first two batters in that inning were out. And then Fermin and Church get on base. And then Weatherholt, with a beautiful piece of hitting, took a low outside pitch and just went the other way to left center field to get the RBI single. And the Cards had the lead at 4-2. But unfortunately, it didn't last very long. Another counterpunch by the Minnesota Twins, this in the bottom half of the seventh, as Michael McGreevy was finished after his six innings of work and only given up two earned runs. Jojo Romero, who has been terrific all season long, he gets the first batter out on a strikeout and then a walk and three singles, provided one run. He would be lifted. Soriano would come in. He give up an RBI single. We're tied at 4-4 as Soriano would get the last two batters in that seventh inning, and we're tied at 4-4. Cardinals couldn't muster anything in the top half of the eighth, so we go to the bottom of the eighth, and with two outs, back-to-back doubles, and it's capped off by Ryan Kreidler, who came into the game with a game-winning RBI.
3: Ryan Kreidler, right-handed batter. The pitch on the way. A swing and a long drive. Left center field toward the bullpen, and it is off the wall. The go-ahead run scores. Back-to-back doubles by Tischall and Kreidler. The Twins lead 5-4.
1: Kreidler also making a terrific play defensively to begin the first out in the ninth inning, as the Cardinals couldn't muster anything in that ninth inning, and they fall by a score of 5-4 as they lose the finale of the rubber game of the three-game set, as the Cardinals are now 38 up and 31 down as they head back home to St. Louis for that three-game homestand starting tomorrow night at Busch, as they will take on the San Diego Padres. More coming up as we continue on the Mercy Cardinal postgame show. As we mentioned, we will hear from Cards manager Ollie Marmol. We'll take a look at the scoreboard in around Major League Baseball. We'll let you know what those Milwaukee Brewers are doing or did today. Of course, the Cards and everybody else in the Central chasing the Milwaukee Brewers. Plus, we'll take a look at the saves leaderboard, and we'll get a look at this upcoming series between the Cards and the Padres here at Busch. Cards fall 5-4. 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
1: 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From our studios in St. Louis, Cards fall as they wrap up their six-game road trip up in Minnesota today by a final of 5-4. And for the Cardinals, Michael McGreevy still has not picked up a win since May 8th. That seems crazy. It's another no decision, so he has two losses and the rest are no decisions in his last six starts for McGreevy. As John and Ricky mentioned, when he was finished up through six innings, it was really kind of another McGreevy day as he gave up six runs. He went six innings, giving up two runs on seven hits. Both of those runs were earned, two walks and two strikeouts. Maybe the oddity of the whole thing is actually giving up two walks, because normally McGreevy doesn't give up hardly any walks at all. But again, for McGreevy, with those six innings, giving up those two earned runs, his ERA is still just a tick below three at 2.99. But McGreevy also, get a little help defensively as he's in the sixth inning of work, and the guys behind him, specifically over first base, is Blaze Jordan in his first weekend in the majors. First two starts at third base. Gets the start today as Alec Burleson was the DH over at first base. And first play that he made in this sixth inning was just a beautiful pick.
3: The windup by McGreevy, the 2-2 pitch to the Twins first baseman, grounded to the shortstop. Weatherholt gloves it, unloads a low throw. Good pick by Blaze Jordan. Got him. Blaze Jordan handling the leather over there nicely in his first start in the big leagues at first base.
1: Certainly did, John Rooney, but he wasn't done. With a runner over at first base and one away, he would make another spectacular play in the sixth to kill any rally for the Twins.
3: A cool, pleasant day. The pitch, a swing, and there's a ball that is lined to first, diving for the runner. Blaze Jordan tags Caratini out. Caught the ball and double him up. How about that?
1: How about that? How about the weekend for the kid getting the call up? And, of course, with his parents making the trek from Mississippi up to Minnesota to see his first game on Friday night. And, of course, we remember yesterday not only the triple but his first career home run, the three-run shot to pad the lead for the Redbirds yesterday. Also picks up a hit today as he went 1-for-4, but showing some nice glove work over at first base. What a first weekend of his major league career for Blaze Jordan, as he was was over at first base today. Unfortunately for Blaze and the Cardinals, they fall by a score of 5-4. Now let's go over to Target Field right now, and let's hear after the one-run loss to the Twins from Cards manager Oliver Marmol. Thanks to Cardinals TV.
13: Ollie, a 3-3 road trip. What do you take from these last six games?
14: Yeah, I like what we were able to do in New York. Some good games here, a lot of back and forth, a lot of offense.

0: And feel like we kind of let him off the hook a little bit. It would have been nice to take two of three here. Unfortunately, we weren't able to, but there were some bright spots in the road trip for sure.
1: Yeah, power certainly is one of them. You hit a bunch of homers in this series. Alec Burleson and J.J. Weatherholt, two big bombs.
0: Yeah, Burley got into another one. That was good to see. And then J.J., good swings today, drove in three. And Churchy with a couple hits today as well. So there's some bright spots in what we did over the last several games.
1: Three-year starters went six innings. Michael McGreevy today, he needed that. I think your bullpen needed that.
0: Yeah, man, our bullpen's been taxed. Tomorrow's going to be interesting in how we navigate that one. But it was good for him to go out there and give us six. Soriano did a nice job today, left the sweeper up for that run. But other than that, I thought he looked good.
1: I know we don't often talk about opposing players, but we saw why Byron Buxton is a superstar when he's healthy.
0: Man, he's an impressive player. And just the way he carries himself, it was fun to watch him across the way. Obviously, it's better when we're not the one having to get him out. But he did a really nice job, tough at bat, and just an incredible athlete.
1: And last one, now you get set for San Diego, a club that you played very tough out west. You split four with them.
0: Yeah, this will be a good series, and it'll be good to get back home, play in front of our fans, and go from there.
2: And there you have it from Ali Marmol, visiting with Chip Carey, and thanks to Cardinals TV, as Ali talking about the Cardinals. Not completely disappointed. Again, you go 3-for-3 on this road trip, and obviously get a tip of cap, as you can see, Byron Buxton, one of the best in the game, when he's healthy. That's one of the big things, unfortunately, for him in his career, staying healthy, but going 3-for-5 today, just a thorn in the side for the Cardinals in Minnesota's 5-4 win against St. Louis as they take 2-of-3 from the Birds up at Target Field. A lot more as we continue on the Mercy Cardinal postgame show. We'll take a look at the scoreboard, get you caught up to date on what's happening in Major League Baseball. 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And when we come back, we'll have our player of the game as we continue on the Mercy Cardinal postgame show on the Cardinals Radio Network, powered by Graybar.
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2: 5-4 the final from Target Field as the Twins best the Redbirds, and they get the series as they take 2-3 from St. Louis as the Cardinals have a 500 road trip after falling to the Twins today up in the Twin Cities. 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Scott Warman with you. And as I mentioned, the Cardinals now 38-31 on the season. We'll get you updated in the next segment on the scoreboard and let you know where they stand after today's game and what Milwaukee did as they continued their series up in Milwaukee and all scores around Major League Baseball. And again, the Cardinals heading back home, just three quick games against San Diego before they head back out on the road. And then after that road trip next week against Kansas City, they will be home for a seven-game homestand. Well, there was some highlights, as Ali Marmol just mentioned to Chip Carey in the weekend. Despite losing 2-3, Blaze Jordan obviously comes into focus. But today, J.J. Weatherholt getting his first start at shortstop, with Mason Wynn getting at least a few innings off in today's game. And Weatherholt is our player of the game as he went 2-for-3 and picked up home run number 10 on the season.
10: From the stretch, on 3-1, maybe a go pitch. A swing, and there it goes! Right field! It's a goner for Weatherholt! The Cardinals go up by a run.
2: Kid is 2-for-5 today with a run scored and three RBIs, two RBIs on that hit. Then he got an RBI single. In fact, for Weatherholt, it is his second three RBI game in his very, very young career. And again, playing shortstop for six innings before Mason Wynn came in on defensive purposes, and he got moved over. He did, J.J., over to second base to wrap up the game. And J.J. Weatherholt is our player of the game. All right, when we come back, as promised, we'll take a look at the scoreboard, let you know what the Brew Crew and other teams in the Central did as we continue with the Mercy Cardinal postgame show on the Cardinals Radio Network, powered by Graybar.
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1: 31 on the season, and heading into today's action, they were 4 games back of the first-place Milwaukee Brewers in the National League Central Division, but also held the top spot in the National League wild card race. All right, let's take a look at the finals already around the majors. And the first game today at PNC Park, it was Paul Skenes and the Pittsburgh Pirates taking on the Marlins. And the Marlins, they tag Skenes for a pair of solo shots in the second. They go on to win it. The Fish do over the Pirates, doubling the Buccos by a score of 4-2. The Buccos are struggling to score runs, but Paul Skenes has been struggling. He has really basically been human-like over the last several starts. He is now 6-6 on the season. Now, he still has a 2.85 ERA, but Skenes and the Buccos fall to the Marlins today by a score of 4-2. In Baltimore, it was the Padres, of course, who are coming to St. Louis to take on the Redbirds. They defeat the Orioles by a score of 5-2. Walker Buehler gets the start for the Pods, and he picks up his fourth win of the season as he is now 4-3 on the season for San Diego in their 5-2 win. Nationals win again. They're now 37-35 on the season as the Natties beat the Mariners, pounded them by a score of 10-1. Former Cardinal Miles Michaelis picks up the win. He is now 2-5 on the season. Up in Toronto, it was the Yanks over the Blue Jays by a final of 8-3. Also a final at Citi Field. The Mets, with Freddy Peralta on the bump, they defeat the Braves by a score of 8-1. Meanwhile, the Royals at home today, they shut out the Astros 4-0. How about the White Sox? They win their 38th game of the season. They're now 38-32 on the year as they defeat the Dodgers in the south side of Chicago by a score of 6-4. Eric Fetty picks up the win for the Shy Sox. He, like Michaelis, is 2-5 on the season for Chicago. And Milwaukee at home, wrapping it up against the Phillies in their series. And Milwaukee blanks the Phillies by a score of 4-0. Kyle Harrison gets the start for the Brewers. He is now 8-1 on the season with the victory, as a 2.47 ERA. So Harrison and Miz, just an unstoppable 1-2 punch in that starting rotation for the Brewers, as again, the Brewers shut out the Phillies by a score of 4-0. Cleveland and Detroit were postponed because of rain. Now, these games going on, and they had a little bit of a rain delay at Great American Ballpark, and they continue. And the bottom of the ninth right now, and the Reds trail the Diamondbacks by a score of 5-3. Right now, the Cubs trailing the Giants. They're in the bottom of the eighth in San Francisco, and the Giants have a 5-1 lead over the Cubbies. How about this score? Top of the seventh in Vegas, as the A's are playing this weekend against the Rockies in what will eventually be their new home, and it's the Rocks 17, the Athletics 8. That's right, 17-8 as they play in the top half of the seventh inning. No, they're not playing in Denver. Again, they're playing in Vegas. Meanwhile, top of the fifth, it's the Rays leading the Angels by a score of 3-1. Sunday night game is at Fenway, as the Red Sox will host the Texas Rangers. So with the Cardinals' loss and Milwaukee's win, the Birds are now 5 out. Chicago right now at 7 out, with, again, them trailing the Giants in the bottom of the eighth in San Francisco. Meanwhile, Pittsburgh in fourth place at 36-36, or 8.5 out. And Cincinnati, who's really scuffling right now, they are 3-7 in their last 10, are 33-36, 10 out of Milwaukee. And again, they're trailing the Diamondbacks in the bottom of the ninth in Cincy by a score of 5-3. Cards fall 5-4 today in Minnesota. When we come back, we'll get you the saves leaderboard, and we'll get you set up for the 3-game set at Busch against the Padres, as we continue on the Mercy Cardinal postgame show on the Cardinals Radio Network, powered by Graybar.
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10: Back with you one final time on the Mercy Cardinal post-game show on the Cardinals Radio Network, powered by Gray Bar. Scott Warman back with you. Unfortunately, delivering a 5-4 loss to the Twins today up at Target Field as the Cardinals take just 1 out of 3 in many over the weekend after taking 2 of 3 in the Bag Apple against the Mets. So 3-3 on the road trip as the Cards now head back home for a quick 3-game homestand. And before we look at that, why don't we take a look at our Missouri Farm Bureau Insurance Saves Leaderboard, and it is up to date right now. Cade Smith of Cleveland still leading the way. He has 23 saves on the season for the Guardians. Meanwhile, Miller, of San Diego, who's coming into town, and Miller has 19 saves off of 19 save opportunities. Meanwhile, Cardinals Riley O'Brien at 17 saves is fifth overall, and that is a look at your saves leaderboard. It is brought to you by Missouri Farm Bureau Insurance. We are Missouri Farm Bureau Insurance, and we've got Missouri covered. All right, so as we mentioned, the Cards will host the San Diego Padres, and that will just be a quick 3-game homestand before the Cardinals head out on the road to take on the Royals, which is kind of a little weird because there's 3 games in 4 days. Have a game on Thursday, have a game on Friday, off on Saturday because there's a World Cup game at Arrowhead or Kansas City Stadium. Can't call it Arrowhead during the FIFA World Cup. And then we have a final game on Sunday. But the Padres come into town. As we mentioned, they defeat the Baltimore Orioles today before wrapping up that series and heading here to St. Louis. Now, as far as San Diego is concerned, TBD, to be determined who their three starters are. But for the Cardinals, they'll have Dustin May tomorrow night, followed by Andre Pallante on Tuesday, and then Kyle Leahy will throw on Wednesday before the Cards head to Kansas City. So May will get the start tomorrow night. He's got the 4-6 record with a 4.21 ERA, and the first pitch will be at 6:45. Our coverage here along the Cardinal Radio Network went underway with Matt Pauley's pregame show at 5:50. Again, 6:45 first pitch as Dustin May will get to start in Game 1 against the San Diego Padres. So for the voice of the Cardinals, John Rooney, Ricky Horton, and Ryan Schulte in Target Field in Minneapolis. And for Jonathan Camp here in St. Louis, I'm Scott Warman. Again, the Cards fall to the Twins by a score of 5-4. Thanks so much for listening to the Mercy Cardinal postgame show on the Cardinals Radio Network, powered by Graybar.
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15: Ryan Kreidler, right-handed batter. The pitch on the way. A swing and a long drive. Left center field toward the bullpen, and it is off the wall. The go-ahead run scores, back-to-back doubles by Keyshaw and Kreidler. The Twins lead 5-4.
10: It is the Extra Inning Show, brought to you by Circus Sports here on your home for Cardinal Baseball, KMOX. Scott Warman back with you. As the late, great Mike Shannon would say, tough one for the Birds today as they fall by a score of 5-4 as that back-to-back doubles with two outs off of Soriano in that eighth inning would give the Twins the lead and the victory by a final of 5-4. That is our cut of the game. It is sponsored by the Diamond Shop, thediamondshop.net. Go to it right now. So the Cardinals, and I know John mentioned it along with Ricky Horton, we're starting to see the bullpen bleed here a little bit, and they've given up 10 earned runs in their work of just over eight innings, around nine innings, in Minnesota. And I've mentioned this before when I was on Sports Open Line with Matt Pauley earlier this past week. He asked me my concern, and my concern with this ball club was starting pitching. You got another six innings, and that's pretty much consistently what you're going to get out of Michael McGreevy. Sure, he might give you a seventh inning. Sometimes he might only give you five innings. You know, nothing's perfect in this world, as we all know. Dustin May, I think, has been absolutely a terrific find after having a slow start in the first three games, but you're not getting the length out of some of the other pitchers. And it's kind of like I always mention, it's the domino effect, and it will always have an effect on your bullpen after you get over usage. And we've seen it for, you know, even recent history. If you even just do post-pandemic, Cardinals short on pitching, they had to go out in 21, 22, get some pitching, whether it was free agents or guys that were cut loose by other teams or making deals. And the Cardinals just need some length. I know Bernie Maclis, who I have the utmost respect for and knows the game so well, passionate about the game, has so many connections. And I know he told Tom Akron this morning on Sports on a Sunday Morning that he's concerned about the relief and he'd like to see the get some more bullpen work. Actually it was Mike Claiborne who said you'd almost want to get another a closer, which is right. Mike is spot on. Claib said it, that if you want to be successful, especially a winning championship team, eventually you have to get two closers. But like Bernie mentioned, is the fact that I'm of the opinion that I think the Cardinals are going to have to look at also trying to find something to help out the starting rotation. Hunter Dobbins got that opportunity after doing a terrific job of piggybacking a couple of relief spots, helping the bullpen, but just helping out the team overall. It gets the start, only last, 4 1/3, I think it was, on

0: on Thursday and got sent back down. I'm sure he's going to be back sooner rather than later because I really kind of like his stuff. And some of the guys I work with over at Cardinals TV who play the game, so I'll go by them, not what I see. But at any rate, the Cardinals are going to need some help, I think, from a starting rotation standpoint. And I'm not disagreeing with Claves because, yes, if you want to win, you got to have two closers. But as Bernie mentioned with Tom Ackerman, as far as the starters are concerned, if you're not going to wind up, you're not getting the length out of some of your other starters in your rotation, whether it's Andre Pallante or Kyle Leahy or, unfortunately, even a Matthew Liberatore, something's, you either got to go to a six-man rotation or you got to find somebody who you give a shot to get more length. And I know that everybody telling me last year that they've really felt, and I know Ali had told a bunch of people in the media that Kyle Leahy was going to get this opportunity to, because of all his pitch mix, to be a part of the starting rotation. He's got the pitch mix, but it's also part of having some length. Look, the Cardinals aren't the only team that does not have this problem. This is a problem across all of Major League Baseball with very few exceptions. Very few exceptions. You just don't have guys, again, old school. You know, you don't have guys throwing nine innings. It's once in a blue moon. What do we have? One complete game so far in all of Major League Baseball. But still, you gotta get guys that can last longer than four or five innings. And I think that's, personally for me, I think that's part of the problem with Riley O'Brien. I think he's just been utilized so much that he needs a little bit of help. And Jojo Romero today, again, here's a situation where he gets the first out and then gives up a walk and then three singles. Well, Jojo's been terrific ever since the Cardinals have acquired him. And in fact, he's been basically the closer a couple of different times just out of necessity. Maybe he's a guy that fills that role. Again, no, he didn't really look good today. But, you know, when you look at the whole grand scheme of things with Jojo Romero, he's really been absolutely terrific. In fact, you think about that trade. That was a tremendous trade where both teams won. Edmundo Sosa is still playing for the Philadelphia Phillies, as we all know, a very successful team. But Sosa's expanded his game. He's not just an infielder now. Just, what was it, last night I was watching or the night before? He's playing out in the outfield too. So he's showing his versatility and has really been a positive impact to create more depth, I guess, if you will, for the Philadelphia Phillies. And vice versa, the Cardinals got a terrific pickup in Jojo Romero. Again, unfortunately, it didn't work for Romero. And the Cardinals, again, I think, no pun intended here, they need some relief for the relief core. It'll be interesting to see how Chaim Bloom and company kind of sit back and see how they want to try to assist this pitching staff and really the relief core with all their usage in the Cardinals 5-4 loss as Soriano, who's looked really good, unfortunately picks up the loss today. Meanwhile, the Cardinals, well, they did have the lead at 4-2 as they picked up an insurance run in the seventh.
1: Set at the belt, the pitch to J.J. is looped towards center field. That's going to drop for a hit. Rounding third and scoring is Fermin. On the third base is Church. Three two-out singles in a row here in the seventh inning. And the Cardinals now lead 4-2.
0: Yeah, that was a two-out rally for the Birds. In the bottom of the lineup, Fermin gets on, Church gets on, and J.J. Weatherholt pick up his third RBI to make it a 4-2 score. That insurance run of the game is sponsored by O'Connor Insurance in Creve Coeur, Missouri, proudly presenting Auto Owners Insurance. So J.J. Weatherholt, as you mentioned, going 2-for-5 today, getting his first start in his very young career over at shortstop for St. Louis, moving over to second base later in the game and picking up his second 3-RBI game in the Cardinals' 5-4 loss. The Cardinals, we mentioned, muscling up this week. My goodness, 12 home runs on the road trip heading into today's game, and they had another two, but one of them, the first one, covered by Alec Burleson.
1: Oh, always seems to be late, doesn't he, getting to the plate. Swing and a line drive to right field, down the line, it's hooking, and it is fair, a big fly for Alec Burleson. Burleson homers again.
0: Unbelievable. Alec Burleson is just on fire right now. By the Numbers right now is sponsored by the Bank of Springfield. Bank boldly, bank with BOS, member FDIC. Some numbers for Burley right now, gang, as he now has 51 RBIs on the season. He has a run scored in 9 straight games. And for Burley, getting the bomb, that's 5 home runs in his last 6 games. And he has a 14-game hit streak. And I mentioned this note during the pregame show earlier this afternoon before we teed it up at 110, is the fact that with Burley and Walker having over 50 RBIs, Burley picking up his 50th RBI in the game on Friday against the Twins, the last time two Cardinals had 50 or more RBIs in the first 67 games, you have to go back 23 years ago in 2003 when Albert Pujols had 55 and Scott Rolen had 51. That's some impressive company when you really think about what these young Cardinals are doing when you look at the numbers there. And Alec Burleson again with his 13th home run in the, of the season in the Cards 5-4 loss. Speaking of young, how about Blaze Jordan and his weekend?
1: A cool, pleasant day. The pitch, a swing, and there's a ball that is lined to first, diving for the runner. Blaze Jordan tags Caratini out. Caught the ball and doubled him up. How about that?
0: How about that, Johnny? In fact, he made a great pick on a play by Weatherholt, getting the guy at first for the first out, getting that double play to finish off the sixth inning on the Minnesota Twins, getting his first start at first base after the first two games, getting the start over at third base, also picking up a hit today, of course, getting his first start and his first at bat, getting the RBI single on Friday, and then, of course, yesterday, getting a triple, and then, of course, the 3-run home run, his first career home run with his folks in the stands at Target Field. And talk about starting your major league career on a roll. Definitely Blaze Jordan's doing it, not only with the stick, but also with the glove. I mean, those two plays were just absolutely fantastic by Blaze Jordan, who's on a roll, is sponsored by Circus Sports. Sports betting the way it should be. Blaze Jordan and the Cardinals, well, gang, they are headed back to St. Louis as they'll have a 3-game homestand against the San Diego Padres tomorrow, Tuesday, and Wednesday afternoon before the Birds head to Kansas City. As I mentioned during the network portion of the postgame show, it'll be Dustin May getting the start in game number 1. Andre Pallante will get the start in game number 2. And then in the finale, Kyle Leahy will be back on the bump for the Redbirds in the final of the 3-game set. And Matthew Liberatore actually is penciled in as a starter in game 1 when the Cards go to Kansas City as they continue the I-70 series, this time in Kauffman, next Thursday, Friday, and again Sunday. Saturday is a game off because there's a World Cup game over at the complex there over at Arrowhead Stadium. So tomorrow, Dustin May gets the start for St. Louis. 6:45, the first pitch in game 1 of the 3-game set against the Padres. Remember, the Cardinals taking on the Padres earlier in the month of May, and a 4-game set, and the two teams split the 4-game series between the two teams. And so Dustin May will get the start in game 1. Meanwhile, San Diego has not announced a starter for any one of the 3 games. So again, to be determined for their starter against Dustin May tomorrow. 6:45 first pitch on Monday and Tuesday, and it will be a 1:15 first pitch on Wednesday. So 6:45 tomorrow, Matt Pauly will get you covered with the pregame show, and that will commence at 5:50 as the Cards try to get back to their winning ways with the short 3-game homestand. Unfortunately, they lose today by a score of 5-4, and they get back at it tomorrow. I want to thank Jonathan Camp for all of his great help all day long. Folks, thanks so much for joining us. We really appreciate it, and we'll see you tomorrow night at 5:50 as the Cards try to get another roll going at home against the Padres, and we'll have it here on KMOX.
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8: Dead and pass it on to his sister. 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
23: ABC News, I'm Mike Dabusky. The Pakistani Prime Minister now says Iran and the U.S. have reached a peace deal, which does cover Lebanon and will be signed Friday in Switzerland. The statements come after Israeli strikes on Lebanon today drew swift condemnation from the Iranians. If this deal falls apart, it would be bad news for summer travel, says Bob McNally of Rapidian Energy Group.
24: There's a risk that that hole will be with us, if you will, in July and August, and that we still could see upward pressure on prices later this summer because of the size of the hole that has been ripped into the global oil market.
23: Gas Buddy reporting today the average price for a gallon of regular has dipped below $4 a gallon. Tragedy in Missouri as well today when a plane full of skydivers crashed shortly after takeoff. Local authorities say all 12 people on board were killed. And a ticker tape parade is scheduled for this Thursday in New York celebrating the NBA champ New York Knicks. This is ABC News. A new survey out of Australia looks at the impact of social media on about 1,200 young people, finding just 2 hours a day of social media use can have a negative impact on kids' health. ABC News medical correspondent Dr. Darian Sutton with some more context.
25: Social media is important for a couple of reasons. That's the way that kids communicate. You can explore your identity. But when it comes down to social media and talking to teens and children and looking at the data, it really comes down to the time that they're using it, the age that they're using it at, and the intensity that they're using it. You have to make sure that you continue that conversation, talking about algorithms, how filters work, how in unrealistic comparisons, because often that's what leads to these poor outcomes.
23: Anthropic has pulled access to two of its most advanced AI models after the Trump administration told the tech company those models can't be used by foreign nationals. Anthropic also widely expected to go public in the next few weeks. And takeovers are such an important big problem in Newport News, Virginia. The city's instituting a curfew. I'm Mike Dabusky, ABC News.
26: At 5:02, we have sunshine, 75 degrees. Downtown at the Arch, I'm Maria Aquino. Our top story, we now know the massive sinkhole that opened up at Broadway and Biddle actually happened Friday evening. However, it was not until early Saturday morning that reports started circulating. The decision to shut down a part of Interstate 44, which is directly over the sinkhole, did not happen until Saturday evening around 5:30. Water Division Commissioner Spencer Gould.
27: We coordinated with other utilities as well as MoDOT, the mayor's office, and everyone locally to ensure to get the information out as best as possible.
26: Gould says the top priority was to stop the water break. Street Department Director Kent Flake.
28: We recognize here over the next week or longer that this is going to have significant issues for drivers, commuters, pedestrians, everybody in the area with some road closures.
26: North and southbound Broadway are closed at Biddle, traffic being diverted onto Tucker. Engineer Jen Wade is with MoDOT.
29: 44 has exposed underground structures for one of the columns that holds up the highway bridge.
2: Right now, that exposure is not severe, but the conditions on site have the potential to continue changing.
26: Only the eastbound 70 express lanes are closed.
2: The movement from I-70 eastbound that becomes I-44 westbound is closed. So all traffic wanting to go towards downtown must get off at the Tucker Boulevard exit.
26: We will continue to monitor this situation and provide updates today as well as tomorrow, as long as those closures are in place.
3: We want to be very clear. This is not a commercial airliner that has crashed. It's a local airplane that took off from our local airport.
26: Bates County, Missouri Sheriff Chad Anderson, not giving a specific number of people who died in a non-commercial plane crash this morning. Broadcast reports indicate 11 people plus the pilot died in that crash. The 11 passengers on board were skydivers, some of them first-timers. Bates County Sheriff, once again, Chad Anderson.
3: We're still trying to identify family and make notifications, and so we're going to be respectful of that.
26: Anderson says more staff, along with clergy, have been brought in to be with the families, and they're holding at a staging area, which is where the plane crashed. A wrong-way collision on Interstate 270 at the Rock Road leads to two people being killed. This happened just before 4 o'clock this morning. MHP reports a 26-year-old Florissant man was traveling north in the southbound lanes of 270 when he struck the second car, killing a 21-year-old Granite City man and a 25-year-old Baldwin man. From the Saliga Heating and Cooling Weather Desk tonight, clear skies. It'll actually be cool with a low of 58 degrees. Tomorrow, sunny. 79, overnight low 62, and then Tuesday, increasing clouds, a chance of storms and rain with gusty winds, a high right around 83 degrees. Right now in St. Peter's, it is 75. It is 75 in Florissant, and downtown of the Arch, we have mostly sunny skies and 75 degrees. I'm Maria Aquino, KMOX News.
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31: Welcome to The Circuit of Success. I'm your host, Brett Gilliland, and today, I gotta tell you, I am absolutely honored to be with this guy right here. I've watched him my whole life, and as a child, getting to watch you play baseball, it's an absolute privilege you get to sit here.
32: You know, I don't know if your listeners know, but I'm going to ask you, right, how old are you?
31: I'm 41.
32: Oh, yeah, that's a baby face here.
31: I'm 41.
32: So you're in the middle of my career.
31: For those of you that don't know, I'm not even going to ask for those that don't know, because they know who Ozzie Smith is, the people watching this. But, man, it is an absolute pleasure to have you here. And we're going to talk about the Musial Awards. We're going to talk about your career. We're going to talk about mindset. We're going to talk a little golf. But I got to ask you, I was a little disappointed that you didn't do the flip when you came in here today.
32: Well, you know, it's a little tougher to do that these days, Brett. It, as you get older, the body doesn't react the same way. And You know, the last one that I did wasn't pretty, you know. So right? I decided, you know what, it was time to retire that as well.
31: Time to hang it up. So for those that may not know your back, I mean, you are Ozzie Smith. You are the mm-hmm. wizard. And mm-hmm. But you're born in Mobile, Alabama. I know you moved from there mm-hmm. when you were six to Los Angeles. But what made you the man you are today?
32: Well, you know what, I think it all has to do with the people that you surround yourself with. You know, when you're hearing the same message day in and day out, it's what forms your life. My mom used to always tell me that no matter what it was that I chose to do in my life, do it to the very best that I could, no matter what that was. And always took that to heart. And then when you start going to school, if you have the people that are preaching that same message, which I was fortunate enough to have coaches and teachers who preach the same thing, be the very best that you can be at whatever you choose to do in your life. And I think that that's really where it all comes from, is believing and knowing that if you work hard to try and do the right thing, good things usually happen. That doesn't mean things are perfect.
31: Right.
32: There are going to be pitfalls. There's ebb and flows. There's up and downs. So you just you learn to accept the things that you don't necessarily, that aren't necessarily good things, but you learn from them. You know, whatever mistakes you make in your life, you learn from them and hope you don't make that mistake again. It's just like playing baseball. You know, every error or whatever, what you do is you learn from that error and try not to make that same mistake as you go forward. And you try and limit yourself to those mistakes, and things usually turn out pretty well.
31: And I know you're a humble guy, so this will probably be a weird question for you, but like, when did you know you were different?
32: Well, I don't know if I ever knew that I was different. I just knew that for my size, I had to always prove that I was worthy. You know, I think that what happens to people now when they have success is that if you make it to the pinnacle, you know, which for us is with baseball, is, you know, once you make it to the big leagues, guys think, well, I've made it. To me, that's when the hard work really starts. It's to prove that you're worthy of being in the big leagues. Yeah. And so my fear was always that there was always somebody that was better. There was always somebody else that was coming. And so that meant that I had to be more consistent at what I did every day to prove my worthiness, and that as a goal in baseball, it's always to be able to play as long as you possibly can. And in baseball, that was to play into your 40s.
31: Yeah.
32: And, you know, so that was really kind of my driving thing. I had a family that I also had to try and provide for, not just my immediate family, my kids and everybody, but everybody in your family. When you come up, I grew up in South Central Los Angeles, and for most black athletes, the success of the family lies with you, the success and the failure, you know, so that's another responsibility that falls upon you that shouldn't, but it does. You know, if I fail, they fail. So failure for me was never an option. I had to continue to work hard till the very day that I couldn't play anymore to prove my worthiness and to make sure that, you know, my life was better for my family.
31: Yeah. I've talked to lots of athletes in the past, and they said it's like, okay, most people in our minds, right, we think, okay, once you get there, you're there. Mm-hmm. But I think what I've heard, it's actually it's just beginning, right?
32: Yes,
31: once you made it to the majors.
32: It is, because, you know, it, when you become successful and you start getting compensated and you start getting these big contracts, to me, it's proving the worthiness of that contract. That's what's important. And so that's what made me take ground balls every day, because I was afraid that if I didn't, or if I took it for granted, that could be taken away at the drop of a hat, you know, one throw or one somebody sliding into you at second base could end it all, you know. So I never wanted to walk away from what I did feeling that, hey, I left something out there. I know that when I left the game in 1996 that I had given it my all. I had worked extremely hard to be the very best that I could be, which was that thing that we talked about earlier, that was a part of my my youth, you know, making sure that I did not take anything for granted. And I know that when I walked away in 96, I hadn't taken anything for granted. I had nothing to be ashamed of, and that I got the most out of my God-given talent.
31: Unbelievable career. So walk us through. I watched this weekend, me and my boys watched some Ozzie Smith stuff on YouTube. It's kind of fun. I have a funny story about this in spring training I'm going to share next. But so 1996, the All-Star Game. Talk to us about that standing ovation you got in the All-Star Game.
32: Well, you know, there's always this negative connotation for fans and stuff in Philadelphia. They have a bad reputation of not being good fans. They boo Santa Claus, you know, they boo their mother and all of that. But, you know, 1996 and all the places that I played, I think that the people really appreciated what I brought every day. You know, that didn't mean that we won every day, but they appreciated the effort. And especially when you're going out there every day as a professional, my job is to entertain the people that pay their money. They come to be entertained, you know. So I didn't feel that it was fair to them if I didn't go out there and give my best every day. And as I said, it didn't mean that we won every day, but the effort was there every day. And, you know, I tried to spend my 19-year career giving the same effort every day. And here again, I reiterate that didn't mean that we won, but I did the very best that I could do that day and stuff. And so 1996, the final All-Star Game, after having made that announcement and getting a standing ovation from the people, I think meant that they appreciated the effort and stuff that I brought each and every day, whether it was in Philadelphia, whether it was in Montreal, whether it was in Chicago, Houston. They appreciated it, and that was important to me.
31: Yeah, I think, too. I mean, I love watching those things. It just gave me chills watching it. It is. It's the exclamation point on the career. So I got to share a story. I was a guest of Jim Edmonds at spring training one year. Got my wife. At that time, I had three boys. And we're walking around, and there's Ozzie Smith. I'm thinking, my childhood hero. I'm talking to the kids. And they're like, that's the guy that does the flip. And, you know, so I'm thinking, this is going to be cool, right? So we had the pass. We were in by all you guys. And they walk up, and I'm thinking, they're going to ask Ozzie for his autograph. This is awesome. And they looked over at you, and they looked up. They said, Mr. Smith, you know where Yachty is? And I'm like, you got to be kidding me.
32: Yeah, that's a,
31: I wanted to crawl in a
32: hole.
31: It's
32: a different generation and stuff. And Yachty is certainly one of those people that have continued the Cardinal tradition. Here, you know, we're so fortunate in this organization to have had people that have really led the way, and here again, led it by example, being very consistent in what they do. And, you know, it makes you proud to be a part of an organization that has such a rich tradition and have players that, you know, you can look back and say, hey, you know what, he was an integral part of my youth and stuff. And I think that's what your boys are experiencing. And just like, you know, you had a chance to experience that growing with me.
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18: I'm Dave Glover, and I see clearly now thanks to the doctors, Dr. Greg Birdie, Ranjan Malhotra, Robert Brusati, and Andy Royer. 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
19: Welcome back to the Circuit of Success podcast on KMOX. I'm your host, Brett Gilliland. If you're just joining us, you're in the right place. Let's continue where we left off.
31: It is the tradition when you think about, you know, you wear Smith 1 on the back, but mm-hmm. you wore that Cardinals on the front.
20: That's right.
31: What did that mean to you to get to represent? I mean, you come here from the San Diego Padres in 1982, and now you get to wear the Cardinals logo. What was that like?
20: No, it's everything, you know, because it allows you to reminisce and think. And for me, it was always about making sure that I represented that birds on the bat. First of all, it starts with you as a person, you know, being proud or having the intestinal fortitude to want to be want people to be proud of the effort and stuff that you give, and wearing those birds on the bat meant everything to me, because there was Gibson, there was Brock, there was Stan, there was Red, all of these people that came before you who have stood out in this organization and represented this organization very well. That's a line of people who, from a traditional standpoint, were at the top of their class. And, you know, to be a part of that and be considered a St. Louis Cardinals with those birds on the bat, which I think is one of the most unique uniforms in all of baseball, it was very, very proud. So when I came over here, when I got traded in the winter of 1981 for Gary Templeton, who was probably one of the most talented players ever don a pair of spikes, you know, a true 5'2 player. You know, there's pressure that goes with that.
31: Yeah.
20: At coming into a situation, being expected to fill a void. And the one thing that I had to, you know, that I really had to control myself with was the fact that
32: I could only be me and continue to do what I had done to that point. And that was really my goal, to come over here, because I, you know, even today as I go around, and a lot of my friends now, we talk about the fact that when I got traded, they said, they traded Gary Templeton for who? They go, you know, what kind of deal was that? And so now we have a laugh
31: about it. One of the greatest in the history.
32: Yeah, we have a laugh about it, because at the time they didn't really know, you know, they didn't know a whole lot about me. All they knew that I wasn't as good an offensive player as Gary Templeton was.
31: Yep.
32: I was a pretty good defensive player, but my offensive prowess was nothing like a Gary was going to present. And to this day, he's still the only guy to get 100 hits in the National League from both sides of the plate. You know, so when you get traded for a talent like that, there's always pressure to be able to come out and perform at the level that people expect you, and perform at the level that you expect of yourself. Yep. You know, so that was real challenging for me, but it was a challenge that I welcomed, because I knew that if I continued to do the things that I had done that had gotten me here, there was no reason for me not to be a productive part of something that was a tradition that was very, very rich and winning.
31: Yeah.
32: And you know, when I played in San Diego, it was a revolving door. And so I wasn't, it wasn't a real good situation as far as winning was concerned. So those are questions that I had. Am I really a winner? You know, and so when you come to an organization such as the St. Louis Cardinals, you know that you're going to have an opportunity to win and to prove that you are the player that you think you are and the player that the people think you can be.
31: Thanks for listening to The Circuit of Success. I am your host, Brett Gilliland. Every single week we get to come to you, and it's just our honor to get to bring you great guests, great information to help you live the best life that you possibly want to live. Whatever it may be, if you want to live the dream or work the dream, whatever it may be, we're just thankful that you tune in every single week on the Big 550 KTRS. Welcome back to The Circuit of Success. I'm Brett Gilliland, your host. Let's dive back into this week's guest.
2: You talked about personal expectations and am I a winner? You know, I've heard some people talk about they just wanted to come out and they wanted to play in the majors. You've heard some people say, I want to win a World Series, or some people, I want to be a Hall of Famer. What was your thought process about your career? Did you have those goals? I mean, what was the high-level goal that you wanted to become as a baseball player?
32: Well, the high-level goal was to experience what it is to be a Gold Glove winner, a Silver Slugger, and the ultimate, to get to the World Series. You know, when you talk about the Hall of Fame, I think that's something that comes if you do those other things day in and day out. You know, those are the stuff that you can control. The things that I could control was how I played every day. And if I played consistently enough every day, all of those things would take care of themselves. Yeah. You know, certainly there are things that we think about. Yeah. You know, winning my first Gold Glove, you know, that was one of the goals at some point in time. I was fortunate enough to win 13. To win a Silver Slugger, I won that one in 1987. And to get to the World Series, I experienced that in 1982. I experienced that in 1985. And I experienced that in 1987. And there are some guys that spend 20, 25 years in the big leagues and never experienced that. So I feel very fortunate and very lucky that I was able to experience those type of things. Whitey Herzog and the St. Louis Cardinals gave me that opportunity to experience those things. And you know, I can't say enough about it. I couldn't do it myself. I had to have great teammates. And I was fortunate enough to play on some good teams. You know, I don't care how good you are. You're only as good as the people that are around you. Sure. And I've always expounded that I want to make the sign of a great player is his ability to make the people around him better. You know, so I've always wanted to lead by example, the way I go out there every day. I was questioned by one of my teammates who was a great player. He says, "Well, why do you take so many ground balls every day?" Well, you know, it's what I do. It's the way I lead. You know, if my teammates see me doing it every day, and reaching great heights, then that to me is showing them the way that it should be done.
31: Yeah.
32: If you're going to remain at a high level, and it's always my goal to play at as high a level as I possibly could, and I think I did that for 19 years.
31: All ships rise with the tide, right?
32: That's right.
31: And, like you said, lead by example. Mm-hmm. So walk us through for guys like me that never got to experience what you experienced, but you're on deck. And then mm-hmm. you're going to go in the batter's box.
32: Mm-hmm. I mean,
31: what are the two different mindsets? Or maybe they're the same mindset, but what are you thinking? When Ozzie Smith's on deck, taking his warm-up stuff, what are you thinking?
32: Well, here again, I think all of the hard work is like done in the off-season or is done down in the cage. For me in the field, we'll take the field first. Everything that I did in the field was reactionary. You operate better out of your subconscious mind. So it's always trying to keep yourself in that subconscious state of reacting to what you see. The body reacts to what it sees. So you want to do that as naturally, as much and as consistently as you possibly can. You know, allow your athleticism to be what drives you. You know, so from a hitting standpoint, because I was not a great offensive player and I didn't hit with a lot of power,
31: says the guy with, 2,890 hits or something?
32: Yeah, but, that here again, that came from working extremely hard. I mean, I think I was given the opportunity to learn the art of hitting here at the big leagues, and I think that for most guys, if they're given the opportunity as a professional, you'll figure it out. Does it take a lot of work? Yeah, it takes a lot of work, but you got to be willing to make that commitment. And I was willing to make that commitment. When I'm only on deck circle, and say I'm hitting second or whether I'm hitting first, my job is to try and see where I can first pick that ball up from his hand. Because as I mentioned, the body reacts to what it sees.
31: That's right.
32: If the body is not seeing it, a lot of times for guys who aren't hitting, the first thing somebody says is, well, put your hands here, get your hands there. No. The first thing that you do is to make sure that the guy

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1: I've never thought of it, and I played baseball growing up, but you're right. I mean, if you see it longer,
2: that's right.
1: There's a much greater likelihood of success.
2: And, and you know, for guys with power, when guys have power, they don't have to, they can wait longer when you have power. When you don't have power, you've got to be able to generate something that's going to get you into the flow of it. You know, you can't stay back there as long. So that's one of the things that you're fighting when you don't have a lot of power. But learning what a pitcher's pattern is, you know, sitting down and being able to study scouting reports or figuring out how it is they're trying to get you out are the little things that you have to do as a small guy to be able to compete at the major league level on a daily basis.
1: So when you think about the pitchers, who was what we would know, as the fans would know, is one of the best pitchers, but somebody you just love to go out and dominate.
2: No. I came up at a time where you didn't really dominate pitchers because, to give you an example, you're facing Nolan Ryan. You're facing Fergie Jenkins. You're facing Tom Seaver, J.R. Richard, Steve Carlton. The list just goes on and on of guys who, not necessarily blazers, but guys who could move it up and down, in and out, and change speeds.
1: I'm not knowing Ryan, too. I think his hands are about
2: that big. Oh, yeah. Well, J.R. Richards are bigger.
1: Yeah.
2: You know, so when they finish uncoiling, it's like they're handing it to you.
1: Yeah.
2: And so that was always part of the challenge. Now, as a hitter, when you don't have to think too much, it's easier. When you here again, you're just reacting.
1: Yep.
2: You know, your natural instincts are taking over. Fastballs. Guys get here because they're good fastball hitters. They didn't get here. This guy got here because he was a great breaking ball hitter. You learn to become a breaking ball hitter or off-speed hitter once you're here, but you're here because you can hit the fastball. Not much thinking there.
1: Right.
2: You know, so you always hear the story that if a guy throws the ball hard and it doesn't have any movement, it gets killed.
1: Yeah.
2: That's why they talk about movement is so important. You got to have movement because guys here, it doesn't matter. If you shoot it out of a cannon, there's somebody that can hit it.
1: Somebody's going to hit it.
2: So you not only have to have a great fastball, but you have to have movement with that fastball because guys are that good at their craft, too, at hitting.
1: Right. What do you think of a Greg Maddux? The guy never overpowered anybody, but was
2: But was very, very smart. And his thing, most pitchers, their goal is to keep you off balance. Keep you off balance and keep you thinking. Keep you guessing. And when he can keep you guessing, and this is a cat and mouse game that goes on all the time. When you figure out how is he trying to get you out and you start having some success against him, now you have forced him to now have to change the way he goes about his. But if a pitcher continues to get you out the same way, there's no reason for him to change. So the only way that you're going to change is you have to do something different, which brings me to a point that we're probably going to get to with shifts. Shifts in the game. As a professional athlete, no team should be able to take and put 8 or 9 guys on one side of the field and say, hey, I dare you to be able to hit the other way.
1: Slap it the other way. Right?
2: You know, and people say bunt. You don't necessarily have to bunt. You just have to make an effort to be able to hit the ball the other way. Right. Otherwise, there's no reason for them to change. And you got, as an athlete, you can take an inside pitch and hit it the other way. I've watched guys do that all the time. I've done that. But there has to be a commitment on behalf of that athlete to say that I dare you to put everybody on one side of the field. And it's demoralizing to sit and watch this thing they call a shift. They put everybody over there and you don't make an effort to figure out how to hit the ball the other way.
1: It is mind-blowing.
2: It is mind-blowing to me to just continue to hit a guy standing in short right field. He gets your ground ball, he throws you out at first base.
1: Yeah.
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11: 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I'm your host, Brett Gilliland. If you're just joining us, you're in the right place. Let's continue where we left off.
12: Yeah, I talked to another high-level Major League Baseball player one time, and he said he would take, before spring training started, he would actually take almost a month and only work on slapping it across.
13: Hitting the ball the other way, because I want you to try and take that pitch away and roll over on it so I can get a ground ball to my second base.
12: Right.
13: I want you to do that.
12: Yep.
13: And if it takes you 30 years to figure that, something's wrong.
12: Exactly.
13: You know, so if he's going to try and get me out, away, then I got to figure out a way to hit the ball the other way. Yep. And then show him that, okay, now you're going to come inside. Now you got to come back inside. And for guys that that have some success, say, you know, you hit a couple home runs, the way that you bring the ball back to you when they start pitching your way is that you gotta hit it that way. No, that's going to take some patience. Sure. You know, then you're not going to hit it that way one time, and they're going to say, "Well, now I'm going to change." So you got to prove to them that you can hit the ball that way. And what do they do? They make the adjustment and say, "Well, okay, he's looking away. Now I'm going to try and get him out of in." That's how you bring the ball back to you. Sure. You know, you don't continue to reach out there when they're throwing you hard away and the ball's moving to try and take that ball and pull it. You got to go with that pitch. And, you know, most of the successful hitters, if you're a baseball fan, you watch guys who have that ability to hit the ball the other way and force that pitcher to make an adjustment on the mound.
11: This is Brett Gilliland with Circuit of Success. We'll be right back. Welcome back to the Circuit of Success. I'm Brett Gilliland, your host. Let's dive back into this week's guest.
12: Let's talk about these Musial Awards. Mm-hmm. November 17th, the St. Louis Sports Commission. If you're not aware of it, November 17th, Sports Commission has the Musial Awards, which have honored people. I mean, just great people. Arnold Palmer, we were just talking about, was there a couple years ago. You and I were both there. And this year, they're Jim Thome and Ozzie Smith. You're getting honored. So talk to us about, one, Stan Musial, and then, two, the Musial Awards.
13: Well, here again, you know, when you think of the St. Louis Cardinals, you know, Stan is the one that, the name that stands out, you know, his reputation, the way he carried himself, his professionalism, his greatness as a player, and the work that he did in the community, that giving back. Which is such an important part of what we all do. You know, you talk about living in a community. Well, I want to be proud of the area in which I live, you know, so I feel that it's important for me to give back, which is what I've always tried to do. You know, that was one of those things that was instilled very early on, too, is that one of the most important talents in life is the ability to give back. And so, you know, giving back to a community here that's so much enriched my life and my family's life has been an easy thing for me to do. And stuff. So receiving that award that bears his name, I think speaks to the respect that people have for what you've done and what you continue to do. You know, this is it's not something you do temporarily. It's a way of life. And if I want the community that I live in to be a good community and something I can be proud of, then I have to be a part of it. And so, you know, you indulge yourself, and I've always tried to help as many of the organizations as I possibly could here in the organization. For me, the last 7 or 8 years, I've had a lot more time to spend with the program that I'm pretty proud of, the PGA Reach Foundation, which exposes kids to the game and the business of golf. Growing up in South Central Los Angeles, I was never exposed to the game of golf. I didn't start playing that until after I retired. But I realized that for a lot of these kids, you know, especially in the inner city, it's either baseball or basketball or football, and that's all they know. And there are a lot of other great things out here that you can do other than play football, baseball, or basketball, and business-wise, that would give them some opportunities that they never knew existed. So it's exposing those kids at an early age. And we use golf as a hook, but it's really about education. Educating kids, and we feel that the longer we keep kids in the classroom, hopefully the better citizens we're able to produce. Right. And in producing better citizens, hopefully you can produce and make a better community.
12: Yep. Well, you did an amazing job, and I had lots of people that knew we were doing this today that said, please thank Ozzie for his work and the PGA and bringing the PGA championship to town. And
13: that was a fun week.
12: How did St. Louis do that week?
13: I was worn
12: out by Sunday. I can't imagine.
13: I know. I was there.
12: Like.
13: I mean, I was there from Monday to Sunday. And, you know, people are still buzzing about it. And it's not until you have something like that that you realize.
12: Right.
13: And I don't think that people really realize leading up to that and how big this was. You know, it's the 100th, the only time it's going to happen once. And so it really didn't hit me until, you know, I was walking through the gates And if you've ever gone to Belle Reve, you know that, you know where the entrance is. But they had transformed this thing into something that was just, it was something that we had, I'd never experienced. I knew they were going to make some changes.
12: Right.
13: But I didn't know they were going to.
12: A couple hundred thousand square feet or whatever it was.
13: Buildings and all of this. I mean, it was an amazing transformation of a place that didn't look like the place where I'd played golf, right. You know. So, and I think that one of the most important things was at how they were able to move people from place to place.
12: Yeah.
13: And that was, you know, that was the real concern. Well, you know, you're not going to have a whole lot of parking space, but they were able to get people from the place where they got on the bus. 15 minutes later, you're in the venue.
12: Right. That was unbelievable.
13: That was amazing to me. And I, you know, all the people that the transportation that were a part of putting that together. I mean, that's really where a lot of the credit goes, you know, because there were people on top of people. And well, it was fun. It was
12: fun. And you have Tuesday,
13: week.
12: You see that rain. You see rain. Like, oh. But it ended up being a great week. And, well, you did an amazing job. St. Louis did an amazing job.
13: It wasn't just me. Yeah. You know, it was everybody. Everybody took part in that, and you know, it was a team effort. And I get a lot of the credit because you know my name was there and stuff. But it was everybody doing their part to make sure that we here in this city show what a great sports city this is. Yeah.
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11: Welcome back to the Circuit of Success podcast on KMOX. I'm your host, Brett Gilliland. If you're just joining us, you're in the right place. Let's continue where we left off.
12: So while we're on that with breaking down barriers and all the stuff, I mean, I know I read something in 1965, you're 10 years old, the riots are going on in L.A., and you guys, your family has to literally lay on the ground.
24: On the floor, yeah.
12: On the floor to not get shot, right?
24: Yeah, yeah. I mean, bullets were flying everywhere, and we lived across the street from a recreation center where the National Guard set up, they set up camp and stuff. So, you know, their formations and marching, you know, in the night and all that stuff was very intimidating for young kids growing up in South Central Los Angeles. And at that time, you know, I don't know if we really knew all of the things that were going on from a racial standpoint. But it was eye-opening to have all of that going on where the community was basically burning down.
12: Yeah.
24: And stuff. So as a kid, for me and my brothers, it's what brought family closer together. You know, so it was one of those things that if you weren't close as a family, you know, when something like that starts to happen, you know, you all become so much closer.
12: Yeah.
24: My mom used to always say that if you don't stand for something, you'll fall for anything. And so you got to figure out what it is you stand for and live by that.
12: That's great. Your mom was a very impactful person, wasn't she?
24: Yeah, well, most single moms in African-American communities become the background, the mothers, the grandmothers. Those are the people that really kind of lay the foundation. That's why you hear so many guys talk about, you know, their moms and grandmothers, because they're the ones that usually raise them.
12: So I'm going to close with this. 1985.
24: Mm-hmm.
12: I was 7, getting ready to be an 8-year-old boy. I'm an only child. I'm with mom and dad. We're at a game. We're on the first base side. I'm not tall anyway when I was that age, but this ball gets hit to the right center field. My dad grabs me by the arm. He pulls me up. I stand on the chair. I see this ball go over the fence. Go crazy, folks. Go crazy. Of course, we didn't hear that because we were at the game. I still have a ticket. I had my parents text me a picture of it. What was that like?
24: The stadium moved that day. And it was at that moment that I think that people realized that I was not that one-dimensional player that I had been cast as. And that was always the goal. My goal was to be as well-rounded as I possibly could be. I think most of the players in our generation wanted to be well-rounded. They wanted to be able to play on both sides of the ball. In my conversations with Cal Ripken, my conversations with Tony Gwynn, the goal was always to be well-rounded. And so 1985, it took that home run for people to start looking at me as much more than just a defensive player. And that was really the my personal goal, was to be a better, as good a offensive player as I was a defensive player. And with my hand and eye coordination, there was no reason, if I put in the work and the time, that I couldn't be a better offensive player.
12: Yep.
24: So the blood, the sweat, and the tears, all of it paid off in one swing. And I feel like I've hit 500 home runs because I've heard that so much.
12: Yeah.
24: And one of the greatest compliments that could ever be paid is to have a little boy come to a card show and stand there and say, "Smith, corks one down the line, could go. Go crazy, folks. Go crazy. The Cardinals have won the game by the score 3-2 on a home run by the Wizard."
12: Well, thank you for listening to the Circuit of Success. You can probably see if you're watching this, I've had a smile my entire time of getting to interview my childhood baseball hero, Ozzie Smith. And Ozzie, thank you so much for being with us and what you do for the community. It's been an absolute pleasure to be with you here today. And again, for our listeners, thanks for listening. You can find us every week on KTRS from 4 to 5 on Sundays on iTunes on the Circuit of Success. Thanks for listening.
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7: ABC News, I'm Chuck Sievertson. So will gasoline prices drop? President Trump and the Prime Minister of Pakistan announce a short-term deal to end the U.S. blockade of the Strait of Hormuz. The Pakistani official says the agreement covers Lebanon and Iranian demand. It comes after Israeli air attacks on Beirut today drew condemnation from the Iranians. ABC News White House correspondent Karen Travers.
8: There's no mention in the president's post about what was agreed to in terms of Iran's highly enriched uranium. This memo of understanding was aimed at reopening the strait to shipping traffic and then starting a period of further negotiations on Iran's nuclear program.
7: Gas Buddy reporting that the average price for gasoline has dropped below $4 a gallon. A large demonstration near the site of the coming G7 summit in nearby Geneva today. President Trump travels tonight to Evian, France for the meetings. Switzerland and France say they are mobilizing thousands of soldiers in the summit locations for security. This is ABC News. What could move the markets this week, stocks and otherwise, from ABC's Dave Packer?
9: Monday, we'll get a reading on consumer spending with core retail sales for May. Now, analysts are expecting a lower number than last month. And on Wednesday, with a new Fed chair, the Federal Reserve Bank will have its latest closely watched announcement on interest rates.
7: Our Dave Packer, it's apparently not a bust, but not much of a boost either, says ABC's Jim Ryan.
13: The World Cup is officially underway. So far, the economic boost that host cities had been banking on hasn't materialized. In New York City, the Hotel Association is cutting its forecast by 60%.
7: For the first time ever for the NBA champion New York Knicks, a parade in their hometown, Mayor Zoran Mondani.
14: We're going to be sharing some additional details over the next few days, but it is going to be on Thursday. There's going to be a ceremony at City Hall. Then there's going to be a ticker tape parade, the first time in Knicks history. And we're also going to be presenting keys to the city to the team.
7: Chuck Sievertson, ABC News.
0: 6:02, we have sunshine, 74 degrees downtown at the Arch. I'm Maria Aquino. Our top story, Interstate 44 remains closed between the Stan Musial and Poplar Street bridges for an extended period. The highway was shut down Saturday evening around 5:30, some 24 hours after the actual collapse. The city of St. Louis held a press conference today and provided some additional information. The police department tweeted last night that they were working with MoDOT to shut down 44, St. Louis Police Chief Robert Tracy.
15: District officers and traffic safety officers responded quickly and safely shut down the affected roadways and it assisted with traffic control in multiple directions.
0: Again, that was at about 5:30 last evening, some 24 hours after the collapse. Water Division Deputy Commissioner Spencer Gould.
16: Our crews, our trained team of water professionals responded immediately, and as we always do with situations in this scope, we coordinated with other utilities as well as MoDOT, the mayor's office.
0: MoDOT engineer Jen Wade says Interstate 44 directly over the collapse at Broadway and Biddle has exposed underground structures for one of the columns that holds up the bridge.
17: Right now, that exposure is not severe, but the conditions on site have the potential to continue changing. Keeping traffic off the bridge above reduces vibration of the columns, preventing further exposure from developing. We are working with the city's contractor on shoring up the area around this column so the rest of the repair work can be done while the interstate is open to traffic.
0: Wade says, as of now, they expect the Interstate 44 closure between the Musial and Poplar Street bridges to remain closed for at least a week. A tragedy in Butler County, Missouri this morning. A non-commercial plane carrying 11 skydivers and the pilot all died when the plane crashed. Bates County Sheriff Sheriff Chad Anderson.
3: So we have brought extra staff in, clergy to be with the family, and they've got a staging point down farther down closer to it. Those numbers are increasing as we stand here and talk. You imagine with multiple people, multiple agencies have responded from fire departments, from the coroner's office, multiple coroner's offices have reached out for assistance.
0: Now the FAA was already on scene this afternoon, and TSB was responding. From the Saliga Heating and Cooling Weather Desk, for tonight, clear skies, it will be cool with a low of 58 degrees. Tomorrow, sunshine and 79. Monday night, dropping down to 62. And then for Tuesday, it looks like increasing clouds. We do have a chance of rain or thunderstorms. Gusty winds with a high of 83 degrees. And then Tuesday night, rain and storms are still possible with a low of 65. For Wednesday, another rainy thunderstorms. Afternoon high is 90 degrees, so it'll be much hotter. For Wednesday night, thunderstorms are still possible with a low of about 71 degrees. Right now in St. Peter's, it is 74. It is 74 in Florissant and downtown of the Arch. We have mostly sunny conditions and 74 degrees. I'm Maria Aquina, KMOX News.
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19: 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We appreciate you joining us. This is the All Financial Hour with, you guessed it, Steve All. 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Lots to talk about on today's show. But before we get into all of that, Steve, how are you doing?
18: I'm doing great. We had a leadership training at the office. The executive committee, myself, Tracy, and Stacy all got together off-site, and it was just a wonderful place to actually go and sit and talk. And some of the people that talked were in the area of continuing to help people build their business. And I think that's the part from our industry that's very, very important. And what I like about what we do in this industry and where it takes us is, let's do the planning first. Let's talk about financial planning instead of what I call the investment advisor auction. I'll get you 6, I'll get you 7, 7, 7, anybody give me 8, you know, where we're chasing returns in the investment world, where we look at it and say, what do you need? Where are you at? What do you currently have? And then let's build a plan around it that says, I've got a pretty good chance of a successful retirement. I think that's the thing to look at it. Then we look at the pieces that you already have and how do they fit. And if we've got pieces that we need, that's when we can start looking at it. And that's one of the best things when I go to an event like that is I get my ideas and I get stuff like that. And I get somebody else says, have you thought about this? And I think that was probably one of the magic of getting together an event like that and dealing around with the top advisors in our industry. It's just, it makes it so much fun to do. And with this one, executive where we're heading here. What are we doing? We're looking at hiring additional people to bring in new advisors. We're looking at new paraplanners. And we're looking at, hey, with the expansion that we're currently looking at this year, we need more staff. So those are the deals that it gives us like a couple of days to actually sit down and do that versus just that hour or two in the office. So it's the idea around it of it is yes, we do holistic planning. I do life insurance. I do annuities. I don't do variables. And I do assets under management. So we've got almost everything that you're possibly going to need. We have it covered. The things I don't do Medicare planning. That's just not. I look at it, I'd rather be good at the things I do than bad at something. I have people that's all they do on a regular basis, come in that area there. So great from there. Wonderful weather. Get back. It's raining here in St. Louis and it's 90 degrees. And that's the thing I love about St. Louis. If you don't like the weather, hang on for about an hour or two or maybe a day. And I promise you, it will change. And I think that's the only thing that's inevitable for all of us in both the investment world, retirement. Change is going to be inevitable. It's what are you doing with that change and how do you adapt to it that allows you to do the things you want to do in your retirement years.
19: Absolutely. It's all about that transformation, if you will, going from that employee for the past 30, 40 years, now going into a retiree. Now you get to do whatever you want, when you want, no alarm clock. And if you've been wondering, oh my gosh, I got to make sure everything is in line for my retirement. How do I do this? How do I make sure that I don't run out of money? I know you probably have a million other questions as well. This is where Steve comes in. I'll tell you in just a few moments how you'll be able to sit down with him one-on-one and create your very own custom income and retirement plan. But first, that phone number one more time, 636-230-8824. You can always get more details online as well at yourmoneymattersstl.com. You know, the first year of retirement, Steve, it's kind of like a long race. You know, some people, they hear the horn, they take off, they have a pace, they have a plan, they know where they're going. Others may tend to kind of ease off the blocks there a little bit, constantly looking over their shoulder, unsure how fast they can really go, or in the case of retirement, how much money they can spend. So how does income planning help people set the right pace early so they are running with confidence instead of second-guessing themselves?
18: Well, we like to look at it and say, what's your lifestyle now? Because I've heard a lot of people, well, you're going to live on 85% of what you're working. And I'm sitting there going, what are you doing today that once you hit that retirement figure, you're not going to want to do? And most people, they want to do the same things they've been doing, plus more. I really want to do that, but I want to travel more. I really want to kind of keep up with my standard of living, but I want to visit the kids. So there's a lot of different things that come from it. And most people don't sit here and say, boy, I really want to retire and do a lot less. You know, we're just going to sit on the couch and stare at each other. That's not what most people look at. Cindy had come in. She had Social Security and she had a pension. And she also had a lifestyle that she liked. About $800,000 or $900,000 in investable assets. But she had about a $2,000 gap between her lifestyle expenses and that income that she already had. Mm-hmm. So if you're in that case where there is a gap between what your lifestyle is and how you want to live and how much income that you currently have, there's different ways that we can cover that for you. Guaranteed. Give me that lifetime income. If I'm married, me and my spouse, fill that gap. Set enough of my money aside so that I have an income stream that once I turn that income on, I cannot outlive it for the rest of my life. A lot of people look at the 4% rule. I've heard people say, well, my advisor doesn't talk to me about income. They just said, don't worry about it. We'll take it out of the portfolio. Well, the 4% rule works, but I also like to add a little gap on the front side of it just in case you have first 2 to 3 years that number comes down. A dividend or a bond portfolio, about a 5% return, we can put that together. People usually ask me, Steve, which do you prefer to do? And I said, I like to do the one that uses the least amount of money and gets me what I'm looking for. So the advantages of having an income plan takes the guesswork out early. It's not one of those things most people want to know, Steve, how am I going to replace my income? So we get rid of that guesswork just don't worry about it, and we'll pull some money out of your portfolio. Helps to build confidence. If all of a sudden you're coming into it and said, yeah, I know I got to pull a little bit of money out this first year or the first 2 years, but in year three, I'm going to turn on something that covers that entire gap. Confidence in it. Because it doesn't really matter at that point what the market does. My income's coming in. Just like my Social Security check, just like my pension check, if you're lucky enough to have one. So we look at it that way. And just knowing your income sources. What's the taxation of them? Easier to budget, do the things that you really like to do. And that's why I say that, you know, my old partner used to say, there's only three things that really matter in retirement. And that's income, income, and income. And it's all got to be after tax income. So if you're not sure at this point how you're going to replace your paycheck, or you're concerned about how do I get the money out of my account, give us a call. Ask for the income plan. Allow yourself to become more at ease when you make that decision and when you're actually retired. Give us a call. Ask for that income plan.
1: 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That phone number is 636-230-8824, 636-230-8824. 636-230-8824. More details about Steve and the team, check it out at yourmoneymatterstl.com. 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They want to sit down with you and maybe talk about their income plan. What's that first appointment like?
18: With that first appointment, we like to send it out. We'll give you the availability to schedule it. Send it out. We got a data collection form. We're going to need that data collection form. Some of the things that we're going to need, Social Security. What are your estimates if you're not taking it? If you're currently are taking it, how much income do you have? If you've got that big question around pension or lump sum, because that's always a question that people come in if they have the option, which is best to go from that? Well, if we're doing an analysis around risk reward, we need those statements from your 401ks, your IRAs, your non-qualified account. 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With the run-up in the market over the last couple of years, you might be taking more risk on. And this current volatility might be making you a little bit uncomfortable. If that's true, give us a call. Ask for that comprehensive retirement plan. We'll send this stuff to you, and then we can get you in there for that first appointment.
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3: 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You know, Steve, when people leave a job, it's common to roll a workplace retirement plan into an IRA. Lots of us have done that. What you can't do right now is move a personal Roth IRA. You can't move that money back into a workplace plan. Congress, apparently, they're considering a change that would allow Roth IRAs to roll into workplace Roth plans. My question is, why would anybody want to do that, first of all? And what are the pros and cons?
4: I'm going to agree with you. It does not make a lot of sense, but I'm going to pick on Congress for a little bit. Most of the things that I believe that they do don't make a lot of sense. So I think that's in line where it's at. Let's look at some of the positives that it could be. Is you could consolidate your Roth savings into one account. It makes doing it much simpler. Now, in a minute, I'm going to talk about how that can happen also without moving it to the 401k. Overlapping costs. There's cost no matter where you're at in the market. It's either an advisory fee. I mean, my company, we do charge a fee for assets under management. It's amazing when people come to me and say, I don't pay anything for my 401k. And then we do an analysis around it. And that's not a true statement. Some people are really shocked. But the idea that the Roth stays in that tax-free growth either place, in a Roth IRA or a Roth 401k. I'd say the negative of it is it's just going to depend upon your workplace plan. It's amazing when we have people that have a Roth IRA account and they move parts of it out to their Roth IRA with us on a semi-regular basis. Why? We have more options. We don't have a target date fund, a large cap fund, and a small cap, mid cap fund. We don't have four or five different options. Once it's in the Roth IRA, your options are pretty well unlimited on what you can do with those dollars. So I would say that's probably the biggest negative of moving it from a Roth account to a 401k Roth. Lack of options. Now, if you've got a Roth 401k at work, you're allowed to roll that out to your IRA outside. And you can do that on a semi-regular basis. We have people that once a year, once every 2 years, will actually take all the contributions that they put into their Roth and they move them to their IRA outside of the 401k plan. Can they do that? Yes, because that's their money. Their money is in the Roth account. Now, the match, and that's the reason why we say put it into, if you can put money in, I don't care if the match is 50%, 1%, 10%, whatever it is, free money is the best thing that you can absolutely get. If I'll put in a dollar and they'll put in a dollar, I'll put it in the Roth account. They're going to put it in my traditional 401k account in most cases. That I want people to do. Well, that part has to stay in the 401k. They can't roll that out until you're after 59 and a half. But that Roth portion can, because that's your money. You can get it out at any time. So those are the things that we want to look at to figure out where your contributions are coming from. And if you've got that question around, what should I do? Traditional Roth, Roth 401k, backdoor Roths are another thing that has to be done properly. There are a lot of things that we can do with that tax-free money. Give us a call. 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
3: 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So what's a simple way to help get a handle on this? Well, here's Jason Kephart with Morningstar.
5: 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And what is your total cost? We think the average in the industry is probably around 1%. That's what gets bandied around a lot. So if your fees are like significantly north of that, I would maybe ask some more questions. Mm-hmm. And if they're significantly under that, maybe you're getting a good deal. Or maybe there are some services you're not being offered that, you know, others might be.
3: Okay, so what did you think about his suggestions here? I mean, this is an important thing. How should someone evaluate whether the fees they're paying are actually worth it?
4: Before I go to that one, Morningstar. Morningstar is that third-party reporting, and what they are very good at doing for us is what are the internal costs of your investments? What do I mean by that? If you have a mutual fund, the trading cost inside, the advisor fee on the inside, that all it does is reduce your returns. Most people say, I'm not paying anything. Look at those, and they're paying quite a bit, especially in the mutual fund area. And then we'll look at a S&P 500 mutual fund and then compare that to the fee for an S&P 500 ETF, exchange traded fund. And the exchange traded fund is like less than 0.1 bips, basis points, instead of 0.75 or a higher fee. There's a big difference, and they're both trying to do the exact same thing. So the idea around it is where are they at with the fees? But I think that Jason hit it on the head. What are you getting for your fees? I think that's the most important part. If all you're doing is getting a mutual fund with no advice, I can't tell you whether you should be in the big caps, small caps, mid caps, nothing like that. All you're doing is paying an investment fee. I don't think that's a very good thing to get. Are you getting any tax advice? Well, if you're in one of those people that say, I'm sorry, I can't give you tax advice, you're going to need to call your accountant. That might be somebody that you might want to look at, because that's where we look at it. I believe that tax advice is some of the greatest advice that we could give people. Income planning. You call your 401k company up and say, I want to figure out how I can set this up for an income. I'm sorry, we can't talk to you about that. Or if your advisor can't talk to you about that, we're just going to make you a whole bunch of money and you take up a small portion out. That's not an income plan. Mm-hmm. That's just something that comes or goes from there. Then we start to look at legacy planning. How am I going to leave these assets to my children? Because most of us didn't plan on doing that, but we did what they asked us to do. We put money in the 401ks. We put money in the IRAs. We deferred those taxes for a very long time, and we're going to pass assets on to our children. My question is, do you want to leave them tax efficient or just leave it and they can pay the fees? A lot of people say, well, I didn't plan on giving them that much. And I said, would you rather leave it to your children or would you rather leave it to the IRS? Thank God most people say they'd rather leave it to their children. So tax planning can be very good. And that's where you're looking at. Is that fee covering that? No, it's not. I'm not getting it. What if you were getting it? And that's where we at the All Financial Group believe that planning is the most important thing that you have. 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That, to me, is what retirement planning is all about. Again, give us a call. 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
10: 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So how much money do you think you'll spend per month in retirement? The new average is about $5,300 a month, or $63,000 a year. So how much of that comes from Social Security and pensions? Well, that's your starting point here. So it seems pretty simple, Steve. It can't be this easy, right?
11: Well, no, not really, because I have a lot of what I would call average clients, where they come in there, that $5,300 per month is a good starting point, but that's about it. You have to start to look at it. What other spending habits do you have? You know, we need to look at what you're currently doing. How much are you currently spending before you make that decision to retire? Because I usually ask people, what are you not going to want to do that you're currently doing once you retire? And most of the people say, no, I want to keep doing what I'm doing. They got more, do more traveling. They want to go see the kids more. They want to go on more vacations. So it's usually more. So I think that's a great starting point. And how we start to look at it is, what is your lifestyle going to cost? If we add up what your lifestyle is going to cost, then we want to look at your guaranteed incomes. Well, Cindy had came in, and the gap for her between those two numbers was about $1,800. She had a pension,

0: She had Social Security, and then she had her lifestyle expenses. And there was about an $1,800 gap there. So if you're like Cindy and you've got a gap, you can use the 4% rule. I don't think it's very accurate today, but some people still like to look at it. If I just take 4% out of my portfolio, I'll be fine. It works about 85% of the time, but as we get more longevity, it might not work as well. I like to look at it and say, how much, if I could take a small portion of your assets and create what I call a personally funded pension, give enough of your money to an insurance company to kick on an income stream that you cannot outlive. And in your case, if you're married, we could do it for both you and your spouse, and then turn that income on, and it's going to be there for the rest of your life. Yes, it's guaranteed by an insurance company. If you prematurely pass, the asset would then go on to your children. But I think the biggest thing that most people are comfortable with is, am I guaranteeing my lifestyle? Because if I got enough money to do that, there's extra dollars. They're there to cover inflation that most people forget about. It's also there to cover the extras, the travel, gifting to the children early if we have the availability to do it. That's what those assets are for. But I like it, and most of my clients like it, when their lifestyle has a guarantee attached to it. So if you're not sure how you're going to replace your paycheck in retirement, give us a call. Ask about a personally funded pension. Give us the opportunity to show you how a portion of your money could be set aside to help offset your lifestyle cost once you hit those retirement years.
1: Yeah, having that personal pension, if you will, with that guaranteed income, guys, that right there is key. This is something that, Steve, you talk about, and you help create these income streams each and every single day. And if you'd like to sit down with Steve one-on-one and put together your very own income analysis, call right now. That's 636-230-8824. 636-230-8824. Flashback to the early 1980s, your 401k, man, it was really taking off. Congress created it as a way to defer taxes on certain income, not as a primary retirement plan. But for many Americans, that's exactly what it's become. So is the 401k dead? Yahoo Finance asked Charles Payne on Fox Business.
2: I don't know that it's dead. I will say, though, that the 401k hasn't lived up to the hype. And I think that's one of the problems, right? And every year they come out and they'll say, we have this many 401k millionaires, right? And it sounds like a huge number.
3: That's cool.
2: Then you say, well, how many people have a 401k? And it's like 0.03% of everyone with one. So the promise was that if you just put this money in, it was going to end up being worth a lot of money. And I don't know that it's dead, but I think people have to approach it differently. And I think they're starting to, particularly like the 60-40 portfolio. I think that's a huge mistake on the 40 side. You know, 40% bonds, I think, is just a massive mistake at this point.
1: Yeah, I mean, I just love the idea that people are, I guess, open-minded about it. So if bonds aren't doing the job that they once did, what should they be looking at instead of that safe portion of their portfolio?
0: The 401k, I think he hit something very big. The 401k was created for wealthy business executives. The tax rates when it started were 70%+ for the highest dollar of income. So the promise that said, you're going to be in a lower tax bracket in retirement, defer, defer, defer, defer. At that time, that was probably a true statement. But most of us today are in that 24 to 28% tax bracket a few years ago. And we're going to remain that. Why? Because we developed a lifestyle. The other promises that they made was when you pass away, it can go to your spouse. And when your spouse passes away, it can go to your children. And it can be stretched over their lifetime. So a lot of the promises from the 401k aren't as strong as they were there. Now, when myself and my wife are no longer here, our children have only 10 years to get it out of that tax-deferred shell. So if you've got a large amount in there, you could be passing a tax time bomb on to your kids. So we look at that. Then they talk about the 60-40 portfolio. The problem that we have is a lot of people, if you're on that risk-reward scale, zero being I'm very conservative, 10 I'm being ultra-aggressive, if you're a 3 or a 4, there's not a lot of good things inside those 401ks. It's predominantly large cap. And a lot of people use the target date funds and they squeeze them down. And they're very, very, very conservative. Why? People my age don't want to have another 2002. They don't want another 2008 when they lose half their money. So they're very conservative, so they're not getting the growth that they need. The expenses inside a 401k were very high for many years. They're still not low, but the expenses can still be high. So we have to look at it is, what options do you have? If you're over 59 and a half, you can usually roll your 401k out of the 401k. It's a non-taxable event. That way we can look at it and have the availability to invest for more return instead of everything being ultra-conservative or in the bonds. Bond replacements. A lot of times I'll use a fixed indexed annuity with no income rider, no cost, no fees, where I get the growth of the market with a cap or some kind of limiter, but I don't have to worry about it going down, because a lot of people found out when both stocks and bonds were down by more than 20% in the same year. That's a tough year for the 60-40. So
1: yeah, it is.
0: Give us a call. Let us do an analysis around where your 401k is. If you're over 59 and a half, give me a ring. Let us do a 401k analysis, figure out where you're at, and see what you could be doing with that money to increase the returns that you're getting from your 401k, and possibly, depending on the business that you work with, adjust those fees also. So give us a call. Ask for that 401k analysis.
1: And again, you can get this 401k analysis complimentary and, again, custom created just for you. That phone number is 636-230-8824, 636-230-8824. And again, that website, yourmoneymattersstl.com. We have a very exciting announcement, reminder, if you will. You and the team, you are hosting a education seminar coming up, and it really focuses on retirement simplified. Tell me about that.
0: It's in the office. You know, it's 6 o'clock on the 16th. It's in the office. It takes retirement and breaks it down a lot easier. We do talk about taxes, but it's not a full tax. It's going to talk about income, how people would do it. If you like that idea, that personally funded pension, we'll talk a little bit about that too, and other ways that you can actually save money and not have your money at risk. And then we're also going to talk about, if you're as aggressive as you can be, I got portfolios to handle you for that also. So let's break it down. Let's make that retirement simplified, because it doesn't have to be difficult, and it's a lot easier when we walk through it with you than you walk through it all by yourself.
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1: Welcome back. This is the All Financial Hour with Steve Ault. We appreciate you joining us. Again, that phone number 636-230-8824. 636-230-8824. You know, Steve, I was reading an article in Barron's recently that talked about how many people don't want to hear the word annuity when they're planning for their retirement finances. For some reason, that A word, a lot of people just don't like it. And that's why financial advisors, much like yourself, they use terms like guaranteed product income, structured income, and this is one of my favorites, retirement paycheck. So do clients lighten up a little bit once they kind of, I guess, so more understand the benefits of an annuity?
0: Some do and some don't. I always like the one that, you know, when somebody comes in and they go, don't even talk to me about annuities. I hate annuities. Because I know when I talked about annuities right now, some of y'all grew horns. You know, you've got those horror stories or pictures of annuities from 40 years ago. I always hear the, well, my Uncle Joe bought one. He died 5 days later and the insurance company kept his money. That was true. So it goes from there. But when I hear that I hate annuities, I like to look at people and go, I don't like all of them either. Which one do you hate? And I get that deer in a headlight look back at me. And that look is, what do you mean? Which kind? Because of the fact, give me the job and then we can talk about the annuity. A fixed annuity looks a lot like a CD at a bank, but it's guaranteed by an insurance company, not the FDIC. What's it do? I'm going to pay you a percentage of X over so many years of time. Might be percent 5 years, percent 3 years. So there's all kinds of things out there. The big difference between the bank, whether you get the interest or not, you're taxed on it every year. Within an annuity, it stays tax deferred. If you roll the annuity over to another one, you don't pay the taxes on it until you pull the money out. So that is one of the advantages of a fixed annuity. The one that most people don't like is the single premium immediate annuity. That's the one where we were talking about Uncle Joe, where you give the insurance company the money, they're going to guarantee you an income stream. It can be for you, it can be for you and your wife. And when you pass away, the income stops. Well, one of the problems was Uncle Joe from a long time ago. So the industry looked at it and said, okay, let's make it 5-year certain, 10-year certain. That way, if you do prematurely pass, that asset moves on to your heirs. If you would prematurely pass, gives you some peace of mind around that. Depending on the interest rates, those can be difficult, sometimes can be very well. I don't sell a lot of them because I think there are other things that do a better job. And I maintain the asset if I prematurely pass, and it goes to my kids. Variable annuities. Your money is at risk and in the market just as if they're sitting in your 401k. It can go up, it can go down. There is a fee when people manage money, so it's got internal fees inside of it. The fixed indexed annuity, some people, it's the end-all be-all, fixes everything that possibly could happen in the world. The thing I like about that, one, it has a floor of zero. You cannot lose money due to market volatility. But for that floor, there's ceilings that are put on it. And there's different types of ceilings. There's cap rates where you can only make so much. There's spreads where the first part goes to the insurance company. And there are participation rates. So they can get a lot more difficult. But the idea that I like to talk to people when you do it is, give me the right tool for the right job. I don't know how many times I've sat down with people that don't really know what their annuity is. And they come in and they sit down. And I find out they've got an income annuity. They're paying for an income rider. And their Social Security and their pension is more than their lifestyle. Why do they have this? Because a lot of times they're easier to sell. Well, to me, that's not good for somebody. If your income's higher, why do I need an income annuity that I'm paying for? A principal protected annuity might make more sense at that time. So I look at it. I don't dislike annuities. I dislike annuity salespeople that aren't finding out what you need. Give me the right tool for the right job. You know, I ask it in a lot of cases. One, if you need $2,000 more and you could get a pension from your company, would you take it? Most people say yes.
1: Yeah.
0: What do you like about that? Check comes in every month. Mm-hmm. I get it till I die. If I want, I get a little bit less, and I get it till me and my spouse die. The difference between that one is if you prematurely pass with a pension, it goes away. If there's still value in an insurance contract for an annuity, that goes to your heirs. So some of the pluses, some of the minuses. And that's where we look at, give me the right tool for the right job. And then if you're just one of those people that says, I don't care how it works, I don't care about anything like that, I'm going to say, call and ask, how do I protect myself if I don't use an annuity? Because I got things that create income. I got principal protected notes. They're custom notes with proprietary indexes that have the availability to do a lot of those things on shorter term contracts. So my deal is, let's find out what the problem is and then find the tool to fix it. So I'm going to sit here and say, if you've got an annuity and you're not sure exactly how it works, call, ask for the annuity x-ray. If you're looking for that, you know, what I call a personally funded pension, that's my code outside of annuity, but all it is an annuity with an income rider, but it's a personally funded pension. I used my money to do what that pension does. If you're looking for that, call, ask for it. Or if you want protected growth, call, ask for that annuity x-ray. We'll figure out what the best thing for you to do if you've already got the product, or solve the problems around where you have the need, which one would work best.
1: I love it. Yeah, and everyone's looking for that guaranteed income, right? This is that opportunity. If you'd like to put together your very own personally funded pension, this annuity x-ray is for you. That phone number, 636-230-8824, 636-230-8824. Steve, what are some of the mistakes to avoid when you're, let's say, I don't know, 5 years away from retirement? Well, I found a list. I'm out there, can put some things together for you. Can you just talk about a couple of these and explain why?
0: You know, I think one of the main one of it is okay, I've only got 5 years left. They're going to go one of two ways. One, they're going to go so conservative that they might go broke safely. We'll put it that way. So they might go completely to the safe. I got all my money in cash or cash equivalents, and they're not going to be able to keep up with inflation. So that's one way. Or the second way is I'm going to make up for long lost time. I'm a 7 or an 8 investor, but I don't think I've got enough to hit where I need to hit. So now I'm going to up the aggression during those last 3 to 5 years. I don't think that's a real good thing to do. I look at Roth conversions, not necessarily doing them if we're going to do them at that point. We might spread it out a little bit more, some before you retire, some after you retire. So I think that's probably the biggest question. Investing the way you've always invested. I look at it to the point what we do a much better job of is the decumulation of your assets. You know, you saved, you dollar cost averaged in, you had a great way to invest as you were creating assets. Now that we have to look at it and say, how am I going to take these assets out of this account and make it work? What I like to call decumulation, how are we going to do that? It's a little bit different philosophy around accumulation and decumulation. Know where the finish line is. Are you ready? Have you had anybody ever run with what your average rate of return is and your lifestyle cost and your guaranteed incomes? What are your chances of a successful retirement? Because that's a question that we look at and a lot of people come in with is, Steve, when can I retire and will I run out of money? If you don't know the answer to both of those questions or have had somebody run a financial plan to help you with those questions, give us a call. Ask for that comprehensive retirement plan so that you can walk into those last years of employment and your first years of retirement with confidence that you've at least looked at the numbers before you retire versus figuring out what's happening after you retire. Again, ask us for that comprehensive retirement plan.
1: 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That's going to do it for us. And as always, Steve, you'd like to leave us with a quote.
0: I just go with one that I think my dad used to kind of use with me a little bit is, those who do not remember the past are condemned to repeat it. And that was from George Santana.
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15: ABC News, I'm Chuck Sievertson. Oil tankers are not yet moving through the Strait of Hormuz. President Trump, in announcing on social media the immediate lifting of the U.S. Navy blockade of the oil shipping route, also is writing that the strait isn't opening until the signing of the deal on Friday. That's because the oil flow is linked to removing mines, says the president. Prime Minister of Pakistan says the initial agreement, not a final nuclear deal, covers Lebanon and Iranian demand. It comes after Israeli air attacks in Beirut today